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2: With SRN News, I'm Mary Rose. There's growing momentum to end the Iran war.
3: Key mediator Pakistan said an agreement was closer than ever before, and Iran made some of its most optimistic statements yet. President Trump said on social media the deal was scheduled to get signed tomorrow, Sunday, and that the Strait of Hormuz would open immediately. An Iranian foreign ministry spokesperson said the likelihood of finalizing a memorandum of understanding in the coming days is high. One senior U.S. official who briefed journalists on condition of anonymity said the president planned to meet on the G7 sidelines with the leaders of Egypt, Qatar, and United Arab Emirates to discuss efforts to wind down the war. John Scott reporting.
2: Final preparations are underway for Sunday's UFC 250 event at the White House on the front lawn and also the president's 80th birthday. This is SRN News.
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1: I'm Josh Hammer, and this is the Josh Hammer Show. Well, believe it or not, California at this point is still not registering in the official Secretary of State's Statistics Division. They're still not registering a 100% tabulation of votes, which is a very fancy way of saying they literally have not counted all of the ballots yet. And the debate continues. It has been over a week now since the primary election out in California. The two marquee races, or at least the two most closely watched races, were the race for governor, where we now know there will be a runoff between Steve Hilton, the darling of the right, the former TV show host, who'll be going up against Xavier Becerra, the former cabinet secretary under President Barack Obama. And then the other marquee race was the one that is now getting even more attention. That is the Los Angeles mayoral race. So Spencer Pratt, who had these viral ads go around the world, the former reality TV star whose home now infamously burned down in the Pacific Palisades fire, he was leading. He was leading when America went to sleep last Tuesday evening. And in classic, dare I even say, reminiscent of 2020 election night fashion, if you recall on 2020 election night, it was those wee hours of the morning between 2 and 4 a.m. that there were some ballot drops in certain states that seemed to give the election to Joe Biden and Donald Trump. Make of that what you will or will not. A very similar thing seems to have happened to Spencer Pratt out in Los Angeles. So the latter batches of ballots to come in the Los Angeles mayoral race essentially gave the second slot in the two-party runoff to Nithya Raman, who is a very, very, very far left, essentially a socialist, borderline, full-on Bernie Sanders communist mayor of the Los Angeles City Council, a relative newcomer to the council. And she will be the challenger to the utterly decrepit incumbent of the city of Los Angeles, Karen Bass, to be the mayor of America's second largest city. It was looking like it was going to be Spencer Pratt. And Spencer Pratt has been denied. And there's all sorts of questions still lingering as to whether or not there has been unfair play. So Bill Esselal, who is an assistant U.S. attorney actually out in the Central District for California, that is the federal district court and the U.S. attorney's office overseeing Los Angeles County, among others, he's actually saying that people, quote, likely will be charged over alleged voter fraud out in California. Here's what he said during appearance earlier this week on the Glenn Beck program. He said, quote, I expect people will be charged, but we need a wide scale audit of the California voter roll, which is what Harmeet, referring to Harmeet Dillon, the head of civil rights at the DOJ right now. Harmeet is doing a bang up job. So Bill Esayal is saying that Harmeet and I have been trying to do this for the last year, trying to get a wide scale audit of the California voter roll. And he's saying that people likely will be charged. By the way, California Democrats actually are on the defensive as well. So even Gavin Newsom, to an extent, has actually conceded that California counts their ballots way too slowly. What gave it away? What possibly gave away the fact that we still don't have a full 100% of the ballots counted? It's well into the 90s, but it's not literally at 100%. This is third world banana republic bullcrap. There is no better way to put lipstick on a pig than that. This is simply not how the land of the free and the home of the brave ought to operate when it comes to securing our elections and to provide reassurance to voters that only their legitimate votes and not any illegitimate votes will be counted. So California is facing all sorts of pressure, including, frankly, from any number of folks, even on the left. So, for instance, there's a political science professor at UC San Diego by the name of Thad Koser. And this is not a man of the left, if you know anything about the UC university system. He says, quote, we've been having this conversation for 4 years in California, but I think the intense national focus on California's lengthy period of casting votes, I think it may actually spur action. State officials need to recognize the reasonable voter interest in learning results in less than a week. Who could possibly disagree with this? So the professor continues. There's also the practical reality that in the vacuum created by the lack of results, rumors and conspiracies will fly. My take is not necessarily that there is rampant legitimate fraud, although I'm not discounting that as a possibility, especially if the assistant U.S. attorney there in the California Central District is saying that there likely will be allegations of fraud. I'm not discounting it. Rather, what I'm saying is that that's possible. But what I believe has indeed happened is twofold. One is that, to paraphrase my colleague at Salem Media, Larry O'Connor, I think the Democrats have essentially cheated and stolen an election through legal means. They have deprived Spencer Pratt of a runoff slot going up against Karen Bass in the Los Angeles mayoral runoff, and they have done so through technically legal means. In other words, Los Angeles County has motor voter registration, where you get a driver's license, you get a registration to vote. They don't bother to ask whether or not you are a citizen. They don't bother to ask for a passport or a social security number or anything otherwise that would indicate that you actually are a full-fledged citizen and that your attempts to influence the franchise can and should be legitimate. There's also all sorts of other illicit ballot harvesting operations happening in Los Angeles County. That's one. Point two is that to get back to what this UC San Diego professor was saying, Thad Koser, it is just the case that the longer these elections go on and you still don't get all the votes counted, people are going to say, what the heck is happening? It's just the nature of asking questions. And frankly, we have ample reason to be somewhat suspect of elections that go this long. There is no need for this. My state of Florida, the nation's second largest state, counts ballots immediately. Jeb Bush signed that law after the disputed 2000 election, Bush versus Gore. Florida counts our elections statewide within hours. There is no reason why California should be taking over week. No reason whatsoever. So will this finally be the grist to actually pass the Save America Act? Well, Donald Trump is trying to do something very, very interesting when it comes to the Save America Act. This is the utterly commonsensical legislation that's being led by, among others, Chip Roy in the House and Mike Lee in the U.S. Senate that would require proof of citizenship to register to vote and then national voter ID in order to actually vote in elections. Who can possibly oppose this? And sure enough, if you actually look at the polling on at least those two core metrics, proof of citizenship to register and voter ID to actually vote on election day, overwhelming majorities of virtually every sub-demographic of America, whether it's whites, Hispanics, blacks, women, men, Republicans, Democrats, they all support this. Or at a bare minimum, they don't oppose it. Why? Because it's utterly commonsensical. So the problem is that John Thune, the not-so-solid, at times borderline outright feckless, Senate Majority Leader from South Dakota of the Republican caucus, has not made a concerted effort to try to get this thing passed. So what Donald Trump is now urging to do, he's asking for a $350 billion new defense spending package. What he's trying to do is to get the Save America Act as part of this must-pass Pentagon funding statute. Every year, the Congress has a big debate where they are funding the Pentagon year in and year out there. It's typically called the NDAA, the National Defense Authorization Act there. So they're trying to put the Save America Act into this bill. So if there is a will, there is a way. And there really should be a will in this case when it comes to passing the Save America Act in the aftermath of all these shenanigans out in California. Jimmy Kimmel, the not-so-funny, very anti-Trump left-wing late-night show host, is going off on how Democrats are doing what exactly. Let's go ahead and play this clip from Jimmy Kimmel.
2: Somehow, the Democrats rigged the ballots, but only the parts where people voted for mayor. The votes for governor, they left untouched. It's diabolical. It's a miracle that people who are so stupid can be so incredibly smart at the same time. You know, in a sane world, that statement would have been the moment where the nurse came in and put him to bed. But that's not the world we live in.
1: Right. Okay, so he's basically saying that you're either rigging everything or rigging nothing at all. Again, it does not take a Mensa level IQ in order to dispel this notion. You obviously can, in theory, choose to rig certain elections. Again, I'm actually not saying that on the show. I'm not saying, my stance is not that the Los Angeles mayoral election was outright rigged. There genuinely may be fraud. Again, the assistant U.S. attorney is saying that there will be charges. I look forward to seeing that evidence there. I will resist outright calling it fraud until then. But for now, there are horrific tactics that at a bare minimum give the distinct impression to many people of cheating through legal means. And when the American people fail to respect the system, trust goes into the toilet. And when trust in our process goes in the toilet, that's when things start to get really, really nasty. A republic, if you can keep it, said Benjamin Franklin. Unfortunately, this is one of many ways that republics can start to go down the pooper. Folks, we're going to a quick commercial break. On the other side, Joel Pollack joins to continue the conversation. Stay with us for Joel Pollack.

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1: 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This nation is currently experiencing the lowest homicide rate since the McKinley administration. Yeah, William McKinley, not a name you hear every day. He was tragically assassinated, and then Teddy Roosevelt was sworn in as a very young president. America currently has the lowest murder rate since 1900, 1.25 centuries ago. That is pretty much right in DOJ's wheelhouse. The National Guard operation in Washington, D.C., and decreasing violent crime. This is the number one thing that the Department of Justice ought to be doing, is protecting you.
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1: Welcome back. So we're pleased to bring on Joel Pollack to continue our conversation when it comes to the electoral shenanigans and much more out in California. So Joel Pollack is the opinion editor of the California Post, an exciting new publication. 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So you are a Californian and you are much closer to the belly of the beast. And we're just talking a little bit about how there's an assistant U.S. attorney out there in the Central District of California saying that there will be forthcoming voter fraud actual indictments. That's actually what he's saying there. My personal stance is that I will look for that evidence when I see it. But for now, to kind of paraphrase my colleague Larry O'Connor, it looks to me a lot like cheating through technically legal means. So I kind of just throw that to you. What is your basic assessment as to where we're at right now when it comes to Steve Hilton advancing to the gubernatorial runoff against Xavier Becerra, but Spencer Pratt getting denied for that all-important Los Angeles mayor race?
7: Well, let's back up a little bit. I don't know if the federal prosecutor has said there will be indictments. I think he said there will be investigations. So, you know, there's a long distance between the investigation and the indictment. So I don't think that they have the goods yet on fraud in the election, but the system is set up to make fraud very easy to commit. I'm not sure that accounts for the vote totals, but as Larry O'Connor said, and this is something I've been saying for a long time, ever since 2020, that Democrats have essentially legalized a form of voting that is fraudulent in most other circumstances. And again, it's hard to prove actual fraud. Now, there has been some proof. There was a conviction a few weeks ago of a woman who was paying homeless people to register to vote. And
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7: For the process that just feels like it's out of the control of ordinary citizens, and it's worth saying, it feels like it's out of control of the citizens who pay the taxes. Right. And, you know, we don't have a qualified franchise in this country and we shouldn't. But what's happening over and over again in California is that taxpaying residents are hit up for more and more money.

0: money for worse and worse services, and they don't seem to have any political recourse. The ballot will now be between the incumbent mayor, Karen Bass, who many people believe has failed, and the socialist, who many people fear will do even worse. And Spencer Pratt, who ran, he lives in my neighborhood. He lost his house in the fire. My house survived, sort of half a house at the moment because it's being repaired. But he ran, and he is now out of the running for the general election. He came in third in the end. And so many people feel they don't have a voice for accountability in the election. So it is some of the frustration that is driving accusations of fraud. But there are some weaknesses. The ballot harvesting, the late acceptance of ballots that have been postmarked on election day but come in up to a week after election day. Right. All of that creates vulnerabilities in the system. And Democrats are vigorously denying that anything could possibly go wrong. But that also sounds almost as ridiculous as people saying the entire thing was fraudulent. I think we'll find that the truth is somewhere in between, that it may be that Nithya Raman really did win second place. And I said before the election that she could, but it also seems likely that there were some voting practices that don't quite pass the bar of legality.
1: Yeah, and the middle ground is basically our stance here on the show as well. So folks, you can follow Joel Pollack on X at Joel Pollack. Joel, I want your thoughts also on the other marquee race out in California. Steve Hilton has indeed qualified for the runoff. He's going up against Xavier Becerra to try to replace Gavin Newsom. I think a lot of folks really want, at least in our broader sphere, a lot of folks really want Steve Hilton to win. He seems to be running a very California Republican-style race focused on affordability, gas prices, inflation, et cetera, et cetera. The real quality of life issues, I think, resonate as opposed to the more culture-war-y issues. Having said that, Joel, let's just be kind of candid here for a second. Does he actually have any chance of winning this race?
0: The only way he wins the race is if Xavier Becerra is indicted for corruption, which could happen because his aides have been indicted and he said he knew nothing about it. But the scheme that they concocted was designed to benefit him by allowing him to overpay his chief of staff when he was HHS secretary in Washington. He says he didn't know anything about it. It's not really credible to me. So I think he has some legal risk. But even then, it's possible California voters would vote for a Democrat facing criminal investigation over the best Republican that had ever walked the planet. I think we're just a very partisan state, and I think Steve Hilton's going to be a great standard bearer for other issues. There are other issues on the ballot, most important of which is the billionaire tax. You've got the voter ID initiative, which is also almost equally important, I would say, and some other initiatives that will help shape the future of California and maybe try to bring it back from the brink. But LA voters who complain about the cost of living voted for a 0.5% increase in sales tax, ostensibly to fund county healthcare services. And when you have that kind of mentality, failing really to connect cause and effect, and of course you can't generalize across the electorate. A lot of people probably did realize the tax hike was going to affect them. It's not a tax on rich people. It's a tax on everybody. It's a regressive tax on poor people, especially. And it's possible just a small group of activists, maybe the same people who pushed Nithya Raman over the top at the end, also pushed the tax hike over the top. But as stupid an idea as billionaire tax is, it could pass because anything is possible like that in California if you frame it the right way. I mean, they framed the sales tax measure as an attack on Trump. If you read the text of the ballot initiative that passed in LA, you know, they didn't describe it up front as a tax increase. They described it up front as a rebuke to Donald Trump and the Republicans. And that made it through on the text of the ballot. So I think Steve Hilton will be good in the sense that he's going to be captain of the team, and the team needs a captain. Otherwise, nobody shows up. But I think it's very hard for him. And also what Becerra is going to do is probably ignore him as much as possible.
1: We're also covering on the show today the big news overseas. Donald Trump talking about seizing Karg Island, hitting Iran hard. These negotiations, Joel, seem to be completely falling by the wayside. What is your prediction as to where things go over the next week or month, perhaps, when it comes to the Iran situation?
0: My prediction is that the Iranian team is going to get a very hostile reception from the expatriate Iranian community in Los Angeles when they show up to play in the coming days at the World Cup. So you're going to see some focus there. I think the regime is done. I think that Trump is going to win this war decisively, and I think the regime is going to collapse. I mean, that's what I think is going to happen. I still think it's going to happen, even though it's taken longer than some people thought it might take. But I think the blockade has been very effective. The war has been very successful. You can't say that without Democrats rolling their eyes. And, you know, you're not allowed to say that. I mean, someone said to me on CNN the last night when I made that point, very nice, very intelligent person, but she said, how can you say Trump's winning the war? Look at the polls. You know,
1: not how it works.
0: I mean, I'm sure good polls are a good thing, but it's not, you know, you don't judge the success of a war by by whether the polls are good. I mean, Winston Churchill won World War II and then was voted out of office. I mean, you know,
1: we are
0: winning. It has a political cost, but we are winning the war quite decisively.
1: All right. Well, from your lips to God's ears when it comes to downfall of the regime. Folks, one final time, follow Joel Pollack on X at Joel Pollack. He's the opinion editor at the California Post. Joel, wish you the best of luck with the new gig and the new publication. We appreciate you joining the show. Thank you.
0: Thank you.
1: Folks, a quick commercial break. We'll be right back with more.
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1: But a people cannot be free. A people cannot be self-governing when they put down their words, their pens, their keyboards, and instead they take up knives and firearms and rockets and other forms of weapons. 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The only way that this country endures is if we recover this sense of speaking to our fellow citizens, debating in good faith, and settling our differences in things like videos and op-eds and essays and books and ultimately, of course, at the ballot box. We're not on a good trajectory. The left needs to look itself in the mirror before it is too late and pull their own side back from a potentially fatal or catastrophic brink.
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0: Welcome back. So it's funny. I was in Israel last week, as I mentioned earlier this week on the show, and I was able to interview a number of people over there, not for the show, but just as part of the trip that I was leading. And among them was Amit Segal, who is one of the State of Israel's best known journalists. He is on their network called Channel 12. In our conversation, Amit Segal actually said to me exactly what Joel Powell just said to us here on the show today, which is that he anticipates that there indeed will be regime collapse in Iran simply due to the blockade, simply due to the pressure, simply due potentially to the seizing of Kargil. And so this notion is starting to get out there. And that's kind of our tee-in to what is happening today, what is happening tonight, and what will be happening, I guess, let's see, over the next few days, potentially over the next few weeks, which is that this thing seems like it is about to really start to take off again. So Donald Trump went on to social this morning and said that there's going to be heavy bombing in Iran tonight. The United States is going to seize Karg Island. So Karg Island is an island just off the coast of Iran. It is in the Persian Gulf, a little bit north of the Strait of Hormuz. Karg Island is home to the Iranian regime's petroleum refining exporting facilities. Notably, Karg Island has been on Donald Trump's radar for literally 40 years. There is an interview that Donald Trump gave with The Guardian, the British newspaper, back in 1988, I believe the year is, towards the tail end of the Reagan administration. And at that time, in the context of continued Iran tensions in the late 1980s, at that time, Trump told The Guardian that if he were president, then that he would actually go ahead and seize Karg Island. So potentially, let's see, 38 years later, potentially this actually could happen. So Trump, as part of seemingly doing this bit of this pivot towards the resumption of kinetic activity when it comes to the Iran issue, Trump phoned in to Fox and Friends this morning and was chatting with Brian Kilmeade and company as to what we can expect. The first thing I think that's worth noting is that Donald Trump was talking about how Iran doesn't really have anything going for them right now other than fake news. So here was Donald Trump this morning on Fox News.
1: One of those things, they have no defense. They can't do anything about it. The only thing they have is fake news. You know, they have the New York Times write stories like they're doing great, and they're not. They've been wiped out. CNN and that MS Now or whatever they call it nowadays, NBC had to get rid of it because it was bad for their reputation. But the publicity that they have is incredible. It's almost like they're doing well, and they're getting decimated, just decimated, and they're dying to make a deal. They want to make a deal so badly. But, you know, you read the New York Times and you read the Wall Street Journal, which is so fake. I mean, I know you guys own it, but it's a real piece of garbage. And you read the Wall Street Journal, it's like they did an editorial today about we're not hitting them hard enough. I mean, it's just not hitting them hard enough. We dropped $250 million worth of bombs on them last night. You know, the whole thing is crazy. But and they're really in submission.
0: Okay, so a lot of bombs last night, but let's be honest here, the Journal was correct, as was the New York Post in a very similar editorial, as was Mark Levin on his show a few days ago. Many of us who've been saying it's time to recommence epic fury, I think at this point have probably been proven right, because that's exactly what it seems is about to happen. So here is more from Donald Trump this morning with Fox and Friends. He's saying that there's going to be heavy bombing in Iran tonight.
1: Yeah, there will be more bombing tonight. It'll be a bigger, more powerful. Don't forget, we've knocked out all of their anti-aircraft. They don't have any they have nothing. I mean, they may get lucky with a shoulder weapon or something, but for the most part, you know, they have no defense.
2: What did the representative say in your phone
1: call? They're finished. Excuse me. They're finished. But the papers, the media refuses to write it. They're finished. We can walk in there tomorrow. We could take soldiers. I don't want to have boots on the ground, but if I wanted to, we could put a small group of soldiers and take over the whole place. They're finished. And the media is crooked. They're just like our elections. The media is crooked.
0: So if you actually are willing to commit some limited troops to taking Karg Island, which is exactly what it sounds like Trump is now advocating, you'll have some special forces in the Navy, Marines, etc., to try to take Karg Island. What you're looking at is potentially a similar arrangement as the United States has to Venezuela right now, which the United States comes in and essentially controls their oil and petroleum exporting, which is what we are currently doing on the ground right now when it comes to Venezuela, which is currently operating something of a de facto puppet regime of the United States. Now, where the rubber meets the road when it comes to stretching the limits of the Venezuela-Iran analogy is that unlike Venezuela, Iran is a fanatical, eschatologically trying to bring the 12th Imam style 72 virgins in heaven, Shiite supremacist clerisy. So there are limits to this analogy, but in announcing this plan to seize the indispensable, crucial refining facility of Karg Island, that is essentially what Trump is trying to do. He's essentially trying to do the Maduro play all over again when it comes to Ahmad Vahidi, who is the head of the IRGC, when it comes to Mashaba Khamenei, the lacerated, grievously wounded current, quote-unquote, supreme leader there. He's trying to do the same thing all over again. Will it be successful? Well, I guess we'll see. Notably, again, on the same interview, Trump saying that a deal is still possible. But what Iran has to do, and this is totally correct, Mr. President, what Iran has to do is to wave the white flag of surrender. He's spot on this. Here was more from this morning's interview.
1: You know, the deal is a very good deal. The problem with the deal is that it could be the greatest deal in history. They could wave the white flag of surrender. They could say, we surrender, we're finished, we've had it. The United States is the greatest power. Praise be to Allah. And they could do all of this. They could say it loud and clear. And the fake news would say it was a great victory for Iran. I mean, it's the craziest thing I've ever seen.
0: So earlier in the war, Donald Trump said unconditional surrender or bust. That was correct. That's what he's saying again now. Now, it's a bit of revisionist history to pretend like this has been his stance all along. It is definitely true that at various points since the premature April 8th ceasefire went into place, it's definitely true that there have been times when Donald Trump has come across as more desperate for a deal. We saw that with his various expletive-laden phone calls at Netanyahu over in Israel for having the temerity to respond to direct incoming fire from Hezbollah and Iran. At the time, it seemed like Trump was more interested in a deal, any deal, than perhaps in defeating the regime, or as he puts it, unconditional surrender. But, Mr. President, you are now correct yet again. In calling for the white flag of surrender, and calling for that, That is the only possible acceptable outcome here. The only acceptable possible outcome is Iran is no longer a threat to the United States and to our national interests. That has been the goal of this operation all along. If a deal was possible to achieve those ends, fantastic. If a deal is not possible to achieve those ends, also fantastic. Just keep on going. And by the way, keep on going here can mean one of any things. Surely there is going to be some continuation, as Trump just said, of more kinetic pressure, more bombing, more military action, bombing actual hard fortified IRGC targets and the like. But crucially, there will continue to be other pressure as well. Economic pressure, diplomatic pressure, sanctioning, the naval blockade. At some point over the course of the past 2 months, a deal was floated whereby the United States would essentially stop the naval blockade in exchange for Iran opening the straits. That's horsecraft. That is terrible. Again, he's changed tunes here. He's trying to say he's not changed tunes. He's absolutely changed tune because seizing Karg Island is the complete opposite of taking your foot off the gas pedal when it comes to the U.S. naval blockade. So he did go soft for a little while, and I have to conclude, frankly, that the pressure has, at this point, worked. Now, will it continue to work? Well, I don't know, because this is very complicated stuff. And you heard Joel Pollack and I dismiss the polls when it comes to this there, and it's true that you don't fight wars for the sake of getting a boost in polling. Anyone who does is, frankly, just an utter moron. That's not why wars should be fought or not fought. You actually have strategic goals and so forth in mind. But, it is just the political reality that this is a midterm year. Having said that, I on the topic of gas prices and inflation,

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5: Increasingly elite and left-wing problem. This new study showing that the percentage of those with PhDs think political violence can be justified roughly twice as often as the rest of Americans. Just last summer, there was this Harvard poll. Roughly one-third of Harvard students say political violence can sometimes be justified. Roughly 25% of those on the furthest left of the political spectrum in general think that political violence can sometimes be justified. Yet another poll that I recently saw showing 56% of self-identified left-wing respondents justified murdering Donald Trump, said that this actually can be justified. I mean, the mind just wants to explode.
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4: Welcome back. So earlier on the show this week, we were talking about the possibility that there actually could be a real rupture when it comes to the United States and our ally Israel when it comes to the future course of conduct in the Middle East, and especially the Iranian regime above all. For a little while there, when Trump was yelling at Netanyahu saying, don't respond, you're crazy, you're this, you're that there, which, by the way, is not really how an ally should treat one another, but neither here nor there, it looked like there was a possibility, actually, of the much anticipated, at least from the Tucker Carlson crowd, the much anticipated rift in American-Israeli relations. Now, to paraphrase Mark Twain, it appears that the rumors of a rift or rupture might have been greatly exaggerated. Perhaps. It's a little too early to tell. 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You know, I try to eat a well-rounded diet and a meal. I am big on fruits. 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I did find it fascinating, actually, that someone who is known to be a supporter of the state of Israel, a supporter of the IDF and so forth, Jerry Seinfeld, one of the greatest known comedians in comedy in general, probably one of the greatest known Americans, frankly, for that matter, over the past 3.5 decades, give or take. He was actually on the streets of New York City and was approached by a somewhat infamous pro-Palestinian online streamer and had a really, really funny response that could potentially be a bit of a cultural inflection point. Let's go ahead and play this clip from Jerry Seinfeld.
5: That's the older.
6: Oh, Jerry Seinfeld.
5: What up, Seinfeld? What up? Can we get a free Palestine? Can we get a free Palestine? Come on, give us one free Palestine.
7: It doesn't exist.
4: Okay, so you can see how just utterly stunned the interviewer was there after Seinfeld just laughed out the question and said that Palestine does not exist. He's technically correct, if we want to really get into details. So Palestina was the name that the Roman Empire gave to the Holy Land after the destruction of the Second Temple and the ethnic cleansing of the Jews in the year 70 of the Common Era. And that name more or less stuck for the better part of 2 millennia, while the Holy Land was transferred from Roman rule ultimately to Ottoman rule and on and on and on. After the victory by the Western European powers in America in World War I and the modern carving up of the Middle East map, you have the creation of Mandatory Palestine, which was then divided between the the mandate for Palestine, which was the land of Israel and then the Emirate of Transjordan. So they were keeping this name just as a reference to the historical Roman name for the terrain. So actually back in the day, if you want to go back and look at it, you can actually look at photos of the old quote unquote Palestinian soccer team from the 1930s. And you'll see a lot of Jews in blue uniforms with gold stars of David. Their names were not Mahmoud and Ahmed. Their names were Shlomo and things like that. So that's what it meant to be quote unquote Palestinian actually for a long time. In fact, my wife's father's mother was born in what is now the state of Israel prior to the founding of the state. So she was born in the late 30s, early 40s. She was given a quote unquote Palestinian passport because again, Israel did not exist there. And to this day, there actually is no quote unquote Palestinian state. That's actually the entire crux of the controversy when it comes to Judea and Samaria, aka the West Bank and Gaza. Anyway, the point is that Jerry Seinfeld is technically correct. But the other point is that, wow, dude is being red-pilled. He is. And it's not the first instance of that. There's actually a quote that Jerry Seinfeld gave a few years ago where he basically said that he is going to stop touring on American college campuses because he has stopped enjoying doing comedy shows to college kids because they're so woke and he hates the shout down culture. He hates the cancel culture. If I'm mistaken, his daughter, Sasha, actually now works for Barry Weiss over at the Free Press as well. Barry, not a conservative, but she's definitely an anti-woke liberal. And the Free Press runs conservatives. I've published there. Josh Hawley of Missouri just published there. So Seinfeld trending in a right-leaning direction. Now, notably, I think it's somewhat humorous to note that his former co-collaborator on Seinfeld, Larry David, the exact opposite. Larry David is as far left as it gets there. But overall, look, are some celebrities starting to move to the right a little bit? It depends. Seinfeld, again, is very pro-Israel. He is a Jew at a time where the left is increasingly rapidly and unapologetically anti-Semitic. Look at Graham Platner's Nazi tattoo, the blind sheik defending candidate in New Jersey, on and on and on there. Anyway, good for Jerry Seinfeld. So a lot happening in the world of sports. And I want to talk about that a little bit today as we begin to close out our show for today. So Joel Pollack, in our conversation earlier on today's show, mentioned how the World Cup is starting and how the Iranian team is actually set to play out in Los Angeles. Query whether or not the Iranian national team should even be allowed to play in the United States. So FIFA, which is the governing body for international soccer, I'm sure has done a lot of work to try to get Iran diplomatic clearance when it comes to actually playing in the United States. And to a lesser extent, perhaps in Canada, because this World Cup is being co-hosted by Mexico, Canada, and the United States. Team USA, for what it's worth, will actually be starting tomorrow evening out in Los Angeles. They'll be playing Paraguay. Trump won't be there, but Marco Rubio will be there in Donald Trump's stead. So the World Cup is starting this week, and it's a great opportunity for America yet again to be the eyes of the world on the global sporting stage. So Los Angeles, speaking of LA, Los Angeles will actually be hosting the next Summer Olympic Games. That's coming up actually just in 2028. And now LA will be kicking off the World Cup as well when it comes to Team USA. So that is going on the one hand as well. Personally, look, soccer, not necessarily my sport, but I do enjoy the World Cup. I think it's a great opportunity to just enjoy the world's most popular sport, even if it's not necessarily my own preferred sport happening or taking place at a very, very, very high level. Someone who just appreciates pure athletic excellence. I think it's worth just paying attention to these next few weeks. I think it's a great thing, by the way, that the World Cup is not in Qatar. If you remember, that's actually the country that hosted the World Cup 4 years ago. That was just insane, like absolutely positively insane that Qatar hosted a World Cup, something that I have not forgotten. I hope you've not forgotten that either, that FIFA allowed that to happen. Of course, there were dozens, perhaps even hundreds of migrant workers who were killed working in 120 degree heat trying to construct these stadiums from scratch. The whole thing was just disastrous. Anyway, good that's happening in the United States. In the NBA Finals, I don't know how many of you are basketball fans. I'm a bigger college hoops fan than an NBA fan. I have to say, I grew up a big New York Knicks fan. I haven't lived in New York since I was 18 years old, so my New York sports loyalties from my youth have attenuated a little bit over the years. But I've gotten back a little bit into the Knicks the past couple of years. This NBA Finals, wow. So the Knicks won the first two games on the road in San Antonio, and then at the star-studded game the other night, game three in New York City, the one that Dontron attended, they lost. Last night was game four. I went to sleep at halftime. Okay. I admit, I've been seeing at halftime when the Knicks were down by, what was it, 27 points. In the early stages of the third quarter, that lead expanded to 29 points. I woke up to go to the bathroom around 2:30 in the evening. It was probably TMI, but whatever. I checked my phone for the score. I saw the Knicks 1 by 1 point. My jaw dropped. I literally could not fall back asleep. So I woke up at 2:30 a.m. because I saw the score. I was just, how? Like, literally how? Absolutely insane. Biggest comeback in NBA Finals history. This is a team of destiny. This is absolutely a team of destiny. You don't want to call it until the proverbial fat lady sings. But hard to believe that this team does not end up winning the NBA Finals there. Game 5 will be back in San Antonio this Saturday evening. It will be the Knicks' first championship since 1973. My goodness gracious. Well before I was even born. Finally, there was also the congressional baseball game, rounding out our little mini Sports Center recap here towards the end of today's show. So the annual congressional baseball game, always good fun. It takes place at Nationals Park in Washington, D.C. That also took place last evening. Now, Republicans won the congressional baseball game for, gosh, many, many years in a row now. The Republicans have won, which makes sense because these are typically, great percentage of more athletic men from the heartland, military veterans that are there, as opposed to Democrats who just don't really have any of that in the percentages that the Republicans have. But the star of the show was Eric Schmidt. Eric Schmidt, the senator from Missouri, who had a bona fide top 10 ESPN Sports Center worthy catch out on left field. Let's go ahead and play this clip of Eric Schmidt at the congressional baseball game.
7: That one struck to left field, and what a dive! Oh, what a great play!
8: Eric Schmidt, amazing catch down the left field.
7: The Redbirds would be proud of a play like that. Look at the nose!
8: Wow, and he roughed himself up here a little bit when he hit the warning track on the side there.
4: Eric Schmidt with a genuine SportsCenter-esque catch. As the announcer said there, sign him up for the Redbirds. He's wearing that St. Louis Cardinals cap, the Cardinals, the pride and joy of the Show Me State, one of the pride and joys of the American Midwest in general for many, many, many years now. Good fun. Just a reminder, folks, that as tough as our political battles are, sometimes sports always has the ability to unify. We will see if the World Cup does that. Again, the World Cup starting tonight, Mexico, starting tomorrow night for Team USA out in Los Angeles. Folks, have a great rest of your evening. Josh Hammer signing off. We'll be right back tomorrow.
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11: With SRN News, I'm Mary Rose. President Trump is sounding optimistic that a deal with the current leadership in Iran will get done on Sunday. Correspondent Laura Winters reports.
12: President Trump taking to his Truth Social page, previewing what he hopes will be a signed deal with Iran. He writes in part, the deal is scheduled to get signed tomorrow, and immediately after it is signed, the Hormuz Strait is open to all. Our relationship with Iran is a much different and better one than previous administrations have had.
11: Final preparations are underway for Sunday's UFC 250 event at the White House after a federal judge rejected a last-minute attempt to keep it from happening. Friday's ruling determined that Virginia residents had no legal right to challenge the event. The show is being held on the president's 80th birthday and is intended to celebrate America's 250th anniversary. This is SRN.
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19: This week on Capitol Hill, your insider's guide to the story shaping Washington and the world. I'm your host, Tony Perkins.
20: We just made a great settlement of the war with Iran, so it was a big, very big thing. But we have a signing soon, and the documents are in pretty final shape. So we'll see. I'll see. Very good. Should be done. That should be done pretty quickly.
19: That was President Donald Trump once again saying the United States and Iran are on the cusp of a peace agreement. While the president has not publicly outlined the details of the proposed deal, Iranian media have released what they describe as a framework of the near-final 14-point agreement, and some of those reported provisions are raising concerns. South Carolina Senator Lindsey Graham joins us with his assessment. Also this week, Congress declined to extend a key foreign intelligence tool under the Foreign Intelligence Surveillance Act, commonly known as FISA. The surveillance tool has played an important role in identifying threats from hostile foreign actors, but repeated abuses have eroded public trust and complicated efforts to renew it. Florida Senator Rick Scott joins me to discuss what comes next. And in state news, 14 Republican attorneys general have sent a letter to the Environmental Protection Agencies, the EPA, urging it to fulfill its responsibility to protect America's drinking water from harmful contaminants, including chemical byproducts from the abortion drug mifepristone, which may be entering the nation's drinking water. Alabama Attorney General Steve Marshall joins us with more. And New York is making headlines with legislation awaiting Governor Kathy Hochul's signature that further advances gender ideology by replacing longstanding family terms such as mother and father in state law.
21: Basically, we're changing the laws of New York to get rid of the term mother, to get rid of the term father. These terms matter. We've gone down the rabbit hole and we've gone way too far to the point where it just seems like we're afraid to use terms that are so obvious. A mother is a mother. A father is a father.
19: That was New York Senator Dean Murray. We'll take a closer look at what the bill would do and why it is generating controversy. All of that and more coming up on This Week on Capitol Hill.
3: Today's edition of This Week on Capitol Hill is being presented by AARP.
19: The ink had barely dried on Reconciliation 2.0, signed into law by President Trump earlier this week, before the president began urging Congress to move on a third reconciliation package. The president wants the legislation to include additional defense funding and the Save America Act. House Republicans have already begun laying the groundwork for 3.0. Can Congress deliver, though, another major legislative victory before the midterm election cycle begins to dominate Washington? Joining us now is the Speaker of the House, Mike Johnson of Louisiana. Mr. Speaker, welcome back to This Week on Capitol Hill.
22: Hey, Tony, sorry for the informality. Working in the district in Louisiana today, so it's balmy and hot, but great folks down here. Glad to be home.
19: Well, I'm glad somebody made it home this weekend. All right, let's talk about 3.0. What's going to be the priorities for that?
22: Well, I tell you, you mentioned Reconciliation 2.0. You noted that we got it done this week, and it was a big thing, an important thing. And as we've noted, Democrats wanted to give $0 to border enforcement, border security, and the enforcement of federal immigration law. So we had to do it on our own. We had a signing ceremony in the Oval Office. I was standing right behind the president, and he noted, too, how crazy it is that we've come to this point where Democrats don't want to defend the homeland anymore. That's another reason why we have to do Reconciliation 3.0. We've got to get more of the priorities of the American people done. We have to do it on a party line basis, I'm sad to say, Tony, because Democrats don't want to give the president a win and thus the American people a win. So we have to go around them. And the only, as we've discussed many times, the only way around the 60 vote necessity of votes in the Senate is a bare 51 majority to use a reconciliation bill. So that's what we're working on right now in earnest. We've got some big priorities to squeeze in there, and I think we'll keep all the Republicans together to get that to the president's desk.
19: I mean, this is, I don't want this to be lost on our viewers and listeners, but, you know, since the 1980s, since the Budget Reconciliation Act was put in place, we've seen budget reconciliation used a couple of dozen times. I mean, this is now becoming the way that we're having to get things done because of the polarization in Washington, D.C.
22: Yeah, it really is a sad statement about the state of our national politics. And I want to point out, and I explain this to people all the time, the Republicans have not gotten radical or too rigid or anything. We've always stood for the same core principles. The problem that we have in America is that the Democratic Party is unrecognizable to the one that it was just a couple of decades ago. They're going so far left that there's no common ground anymore. I mean, they're actually running, as we've discussed, there's many candidates out right now running for Congress as Marxists, openly avowed socialists, you know, really radical people. So it, what it means is to do just the basic functions of government. I mean, like funding the government. We have to do it on our own as just Republicans, as the grown-ups, as the common sense advocates in Washington to get the job done. And that's where we are.
19: Well, when you look at the appropriations process in the House, you have brought back something that's been missing for almost two decades. That is the regular appropriations. This week you passed the 11th, I think, of 12 appropriations bills. But the Senate hasn't passed a single one. Where are we going to be at the end of the fiscal year?
22: That's right. We've got almost all of the 12 through the committee process in the House, two of them off the floor already, more on the way. And in the meantime, you saw the stories that popped up over the week where the Senate has gotten it to loggerheads on this. And they're saying that they may not be able to pass a single appropriations bill in the Senate. Why? Again, because the Democrats are refusing to do their job. And so I think what they're trying to do, Tony, is force us back into a CR situation or worse, a government shutdown, which would happen at the end of the fiscal year, September 30. I think they want to do that for political purposes, to shut the government down going into the election, and it is shameful.
19: Wow, that would be quite amazing. And added on top of that, we had this week the reauthorization of FISA, something you and I have talked about almost weekly on this program, a major tool used to track foreign threats to the United States. You put up on the House floor this week a measure to extend it temporarily, a clean extension. That failed.
22: It did. We passed a full reauthorization for 3 years back in April out of the House, sent it to the Senate. It's been sitting there again because Democrats are playing games. And you saw this week the ultimate, the most dangerous game I think they've ever played. You know, making FISA go dark, the Foreign Intelligence Surveillance Act, is how we monitor terrorists who are plotting horrible, dangerous things on our homeland. The Democrats are willing to take that hostage and to shut it down to make a cheap political point against the president. So I out of desperation, I tried to pass an emergency measure, just to a clean extension just for 3 weeks so we can sort out their crazy politics. And 199 Democrats, Tony, voted against that extension. And then when it failed on the floor, Tony, they applauded. I mean, heaven forbid, I pray, we all need to pray that the homeland is kept safe over the next several days as this thing goes dark went dark on Friday night. We're in a serious situation, and it's unprecedented for the last 20 years.
19: Now, Mr. Speaker, there's some saying that there is the ability for this to continue based on some court decisions, that this could go on for a year. And there are some Republicans that oppose this because they still want additional reforms, although it's primarily Democrats that brought it down. Are you satisfied that those concerns have been addressed among the conservatives?
22: Yes, the last time we reauthorized FISA in 2024, we put 56 major reforms. Jim Jordan is chairman of the House Judiciary Committee. He championed quarterback that, and it's fixed the problems. It was abused in the past by activists within the government. We've closed all that down now to make sure that the statute works as intended and protects the people and does not allow for the violation of Americans' privacy. And we could talk about that for a long time. We don't have time to get into details today. But the point is, we've got to extend this thing to make sure that we use this tool. I will say this again. Two-thirds of the president's daily national security briefing comes from intelligence that is gathered under Section 702 of FISA. We cannot allow it to lapse. We have to have it.
19: So is there some differing opinions on whether or not this will continue until Congress can act?
22: Yes, and I hope the advocates like Rick Scott and others are correct. There is differing legal opinions out there. And what it boils down to is the telecom companies that have all this data, the only reason they participate with the government is because they have liability coverage for doing so under the statute. If the statute lapses, the question is, will they continue to do that in good faith? We certainly pray and hope that they will, because we've got to keep Americans safe. We have a lot of big events going on around the country right now, the FIFA World Cup games and 250 events and everything else. It's a dangerous situation.
19: So the best result, or the best course of action, would be for Congress to reauthorize this.
22: Absolutely. And the president has finally, he announced his new appointment for the Director of National Intelligence, highly qualified individual, Jake Clayton, that the Senate should approve him in short order. And that should make their political argument moot, and they should reauthorize FISA. They should have done it this past week. They need to do it immediately.
19: So, Mr. Speaker, we just have about 45 seconds left. The House is out next week. When do you see the first possible date for action?
22: Well, the Senate, again, we have our legislation sitting in the Senate. They need to finish it up. As soon as they do, it should be done. If they send us a version that's modified, the House will come back and get it done as quickly as possible. But all our members are out in their district work period right now, doing campaigns, meeting with their constituents. If I need to bring them back, I can do it on 72 hours notice, and we'll be ready.
19: All right, Mr. Speaker, thanks so much for taking time to join us as you're back in Louisiana, the Bayou State. We look forward to seeing you back here in D.C.
22: Thank you, brother. Good to talk to you.
19: All right, House Speaker Mike Johnson. So we're going to talk more about that a little bit later. Senator Rick Scott of Florida, a very important but also controversial provision. Don't go away. We're back after this.
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19: Welcome back to This Week on Capitol Hill. All right, we're just a few weeks away from America's 250th anniversary when we will commemorate what 56 courageous men did in July of 1776. Risk their lives, their fortunes, and sacred honor for the cause of political independence. Yet as the Declaration itself proclaimed, they acted with, quote, a firm reliance on the protection of divine providence, end quote. The founders understood that political independence could only be sustained through spiritual dependence upon God. Today, at another pivotal moment in our nation's history, we must reaffirm that same truth. The challenges we face cannot be overcome merely through elections, legislation, or political movements. Our hope ultimately rests in Almighty God. That's why I invite you to join me in signing the Declaration of Dependence, a public pledge to place our trust in God, honor His truth, and seek His blessing upon our nation. To sign the pledge, simply text America to 67742. That's America to 67742. Well, going into the weekend, President Trump once again said the U.S. and Iran were on the cusp of a peace deal. This update came just hours after the president posted a strong warning Thursday morning on social media, stating the, quote, U.S. will be hitting Iran very hard tonight, end quote. Well, joining us now to discuss these developments is South Carolina Senator Lindsey Graham. He serves on four Senate committees, including the chairman of the Senate Budget Committee. Senator Graham, welcome back to This Week on Capitol Hill.
4: Thank you.
19: Let me first start by congratulating you on your primary victory there in South Carolina. Pretty handed, pretty strong victory.
4: Yeah, we did well. Thanks to people in your audience. Evangelicals came to my aid. I'm a traditional Republican, and I want to thank God for him making my life what it is, and couldn't do it without him and all my family and friends and supporters. And so, yeah, we got a Democrat in November, but I think I'm in good shape, and I'm just very grateful that I'm the nominee for the Republican Party, and I'm going to try to do something with it for the good of the country and for the kingdom. So Iran, I don't know what's going to happen. I know they're the weakest they've been since 1979. Hats off to President Trump and our military for destroying their Navy, weakening their military, shooting down the Air Force. They are weak. The economy is sort of in free fall, but they're still lethal. Now, do we have a deal? I don't know, but I do know this. I'm going to take the JCPOA, the Obama deal, which was horrible, terrible, and I'm going to overlay this current deal, if there is one, against the JCPOA, and I'll tell you what I think. There's some things I hear about this potential deal that bother me. A $300 billion reconstruction fund for Iran? Really? I mean, that's like trying to rebuild Germany while the Nazis are still in charge. I don't know if that's true or not. But who would give money to the Ayatollah and his regime to rebuild the country after they killed 42,000 of their own people? I don't know if that's in there or not. The nuclear program. What's the difference between the JCPOA and a good deal? The JCPOA allowed enrichment to continue at low levels. Iran took their small enrichment program. They cheated. They made 900 pounds of highly enriched uranium. If there's any enrichment capability in this new deal, it will be no better than the JCPOA. So what am I looking for? A deal on the nuclear program that does not allow Iran to enrich at all, that they want peaceful nuclear power. They can get spent fuel rods from outside the country. No enrichment, not one centrifuge, to me is a red line. I hope we can honor that. So I'm looking for a deal that would punish Iran if they continue to support Hezbollah and Hamas in the future. It'd be clear. It needs to be clear in this deal, Tony. They will get punished. And I worry about Israel in this deal. I've been told that Lebanon may be part of the deal, a ceasefire in Lebanon. The last thing I want to do in a deal with Iran is tie their hands, tie Israel's hands, so they can't defend themselves against Hezbollah. You know, Hezbollah is Iran's biggest proxy. They're trying to protect their proxy. You and I are trying to protect Israel. We'll see what's in this deal. I hope it's a good deal. President Trump deserves a lot of credit for taking Iran on. But at the end of the day, how different is it than the JCPOA? How much money does Iran get? What kind of nuclear deal do we have? Do we know now, or is it to be negotiated later? Do we tie Israel's hands in Lebanon? All these things matter to me, and I love President Trump. But when it comes to national security and defending Israel, it's not about party, it's about reality. And I'll tell you what the reality is of this deal when I look at it.
19: Senator, I think that's a great benchmark to start from, because when you look at Iran's Mir news agency, which released a report on the 14-point peace proposal, suggesting that the negotiations had reached a final point, and of course this has not been verified by Tehran, but the Iranian news service is not going to speak without the regime giving approval. Of course, the U.S. has not verified it, but significant aspects of the report in this suggesting that we've reached this point of a final draft, it does allow civilian uranium enrichment under international inspection. And under the JPOA, we know that those inspections didn't work.
4: Well, I hope that's wrong. I mean, if there's any enrichment program allowed in the Trump deal, if they can enrich anywhere for any reason, that's a bad deal in my view. They will cheat after Trump leaves. So what did Obama do? He gave them a small enrichment program so Iran could save face. Over time, they built the program out. People watched, but they were able to cheat. They got 900 pounds of 60% highly enriched uranium, something they weren't supposed to do. They were a couple of weeks away from 90% highly enriched uranium that can make 8 or 10 bombs. And that's why Midnight Hammer happened. That's why Trump had to bomb the enrichment facilities. So to the Trump administration, no enrichment. Iran can have all the peaceful nuclear power they want. They can have a nuclear reactor. They can get the fuel like the UAE does from outside the country. We can provide, Russia can provide fuel rods to run the reactor. They don't need to enrich to have a peaceful power program. They do need to enrich to make a bomb. And if there's any enrichment, I don't trust them not to cheat. I think we'll be right back where we were with the JCPOA. And to me, it's been a red line of President Trump. No enrichment. So we'll see. Right. We'll see. I hope the reports on Iran are wrong. You know, it's a bunch of propaganda coming out of there. But I'm being honest with you. I want a good deal. I'd rather end this diplomatically. But I know the difference between a good deal and a bad deal. Any enrichment by Iran is a bad deal.
19: Less than a minute left, Senator Graham. Israeli Prime Minister Benjamin Netanyahu released a statement on Thursday saying Israel will not be a part of any agreement. Are you concerned that this could lead to a rupture in the U.S.-Israel relationship?
4: Very much so. When we criticize Bibi publicly, the Iranians, lick their chops. The last thing we want is to encourage the Iranians to be provocative. And when they see a fracture between Israel and the United States, that's an encouraging event. We have to make our own decisions as a nation, but there's no circumstance in my mind where hurting Israel helps us. Israel is a blessing, not a burden. So any deal that would restrict Israel's ability to deal with Hezbollah, that basically throws a lifeline to Hezbollah as part of Iran deal, would be bad for Israel. What about the missile program in Iran? What about continued support for terrorism by Iran? What's the consequences of that?
19: Right.
4: So there's a lot of details to be fleshed out. But Israel's concerned, and quite frankly, I am too. I hope for a good deal. I pray for a good deal. But if it's not a good deal, I will say so.
19: Senator Lindsey Graham, always great to see you, my friend. Thanks for joining us. All right, folks, stick with us. We're back with more after this.
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5: 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No evidence of that whatsoever. Neither the defense nor the prosecution said race had anything to do with the encounter. The defense argued self-defense. So why then are we talking about it?
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7: This is Ed Morrissey of HotAir.com for Town Hall. The Iranian regime has waged war against the United States for nearly 47 years. The president clearly thought that we had sufficiently weakened the regime and he'd be able to strike a deal. Indeed, he spent 60 days trying, but the shootdown of our Apache helicopter may have changed things. The Iranian regime has given Trump plenty of reasons to walk away from the negotiating table, starting from the very first hours of the so-called ceasefire in the Persian Gulf. Vahidi violated the agreement from the very start, imposing an extortionate fee system for sailing through the international waters of the Strait of Hormuz and firing on commercial vessels that refused to comply. Trump has invested a lot of his credibility and trust in the IRGC's negotiations. Now, however, Trump sounds as though he suddenly woke up to the sunk cost fallacy, saying they've taken too long and now they will have to pay the price. I've said it before, I'll say it again. This war has to be fought to the finish. I'm Ed Morrissey.
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19: Welcome back to This Week on Capitol Hill. I'm Tony Perkins, your host. Well, this week, Congress failed to extend Section 702 of the Foreign Intelligence Surveillance Act, a key national security law that allows U.S. intelligence agencies to monitor international targets without a warrant. Now, this marks the first time Section 702 has expired since it was enacted in 2008. Joining us now to discuss this is Senator Rick Scott from Florida. He serves on five Senate committees, including the Senate Homeland Security Committee. Senator Scott, welcome to This Week on Capitol Hill. Good to see you.
8: Oh, it's always great to see you.
19: So let's talk for a moment here about this short-term extension of FISA that failed. There's not going to be a gap in the use of this law, although Congress does have to address it when they get back in session.
8: But we need to address it. And it's not that hard. We all believe we should be able to surveil foreigners. Nobody disagrees with that. But we do have our Bill of Rights, our Fourth Amendment rights. We cannot be surveilled. And as we know, under the Biden years, 3 million people were surveilled. Obama did the same thing. In my case, after January 6th, I was surveilled. During Biden years, they stole my tax returns, Booz Allen did, and released them, and nothing held accountable. During the Clinton years, because I fought Hillary Care, the Clinton administration targeted my company. So if they can target a business guy, if they can target a senator, they can target you. So what I don't get is it's not that hard. We all want the same thing. So why don't we all get into one room and sit down if it takes days? But the process we're going through, we're not getting anywhere. We keep doing these short-term extensions, and we don't ever pass the extension, which we need to do.
19: So is there a sense that they're just going to wear Congress out and finally get what they want?
8: I don't think they're going to wear Congress out. I think we all know Americans should not be surveilled. It's as simple as that. So I'm not going to give in. And I just want reasonable restrictions. On top of that, have you ever heard of anybody in the Biden administration being held accountable for what they did?
19: Right.
8: Nobody. During the Clinton administration, nobody. Let's start holding people accountable, too.
19: So I think it's very important that people hear this. That you understand the need for security.
8: Yeah.
19: National security, but also to protect these fundamental constitutional rights. And what you're saying is we can do both.
8: Absolutely. It's all doable. So let's all just sit down in a room and solve it. But what we do is we just keep, somebody comes up with a bill, and then, we need to, without everybody's input. So what we've got to do is all get in a room. If we need to, let's go to the White House, sit down with Kash Patel, sit down with Todd Blanch, the Attorney General. Let's get everybody's view, John Ratcliffe, the CIA, and let's get our view and say, okay, so if there is a deal here to protect Americans and surveil foreigners.
19: Do you think that that's going to happen?
8: I've been here 7 years. That hasn't happened in 7 years, so.
19: But
8: so maybe tomorrow.
19: But this has expired. Now,
8: yep.
19: They have a year. It still continues to operate for a year. But they're going to have to come to the table, so this is probably the best time we've seen for that type of conversation to take place to address the concerns of those who are focused on the Constitution and our freedoms like a laser.
8: Absolutely. And what's so frustrating, Tony, is I'm a business guy. So how did I get things done? I sat down with people, and I listened to what their needs were, and I said, okay, maybe I can do that. Or how could I solve your needs? That's what we need to do. We need to solve the needs of the people that are trying to protect Americans. At the same time, we know we have to surveil foreigners.
19: Right. Senator, we just have about a minute and a half left. I want to transition to domestic issues, precisely the issue of what Americans are feeling. You talk about listening. What are you hearing from the American people?
8: Cost of living is too high. Everyone has to blame it on, it's because of oil and gas prices. No, the cost of living was too high before that. It's, what's caused? It's running big deficits. Congress has destroyed the value of the dollar. Tony, when I went to college, it was $200 to go to junior college, $255 to the university, and I could take 21 hours. You can buy a brand new house in the suburbs for $21,000. I can buy a new car for $1,600. All these things, healthcare was $700 a year for a family of four. All of these things are caused because of government involvement.
19: Mm-hmm.
8: And so it's hurting the poorest families.
19: How do we get a handle on that?
8: Balance the budget. Balance the budget. Say we don't need more regulation to take away your rights and your freedom and your opportunity. It hurts. It doesn't hurt the rich. The rich are going to be fine. It hurts the middle class, the poor, that don't have the shot to live the dream because there's some limitation. I can't get the permit, or there's a regulation, or it costs too much. And then it causes the cost of living to go up.
19: Well, hopefully, Senator, we'll see a return to a focus on a balanced budget, because we're bumping up to $40 trillion in debt. That's a big drag on our economy. And as a business guy, you know that. 5 seconds to give you the last word.
8: We need a balanced budget. But, Tony, thank you for all you do.
19: All right, Senator, thanks so much for joining us. Senator Rick Scott of Florida. Stay around. More of This Week on Capitol Hill straight ahead.
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10: Welcome back to This Week on Capitol Hill. I'm Tony Perkins. Well, 14 Republican state attorneys general sent a letter to the Environmental Protection Agency, that's the EPA, demanding greater scrutiny of chemical abortion drugs like mifepristone, which are contaminating wastewater and potentially violating the Safe Drinking Water Act. Joining us now to discuss this and more is Alabama Attorney General Steve Marshall, who was among those signing this letter to the EPA. Attorney General Marshall, welcome back to This Week on Capitol Hill. Thanks for joining us.
11: Always good to be with you. Thank you.
10: So in addition to the harm that mifepristone and these chemical abortions bring to babies, this is much broader when we're talking about wastewater contamination. Now, according to the abortion industry itself, over 63% of abortions are now being conducted through abortion drugs. No medical monitoring of this. So most of this, the aborted fetuses as well as the chemicals, are going into the wastewater system.
11: Yeah, and this is the ongoing efforts that I and my colleagues around the country are trying to highlight relating to the hazards of mifepristone itself. Look, you fully know the impact on women's health and the lack of reporting of the consequences of taking mifepristone for many women across our country, and clearly want the FDA to be able to act in that regard. But also we're seeing the environmental impact as well. And if we can highlight that for the Trump administration to allow them to be able to move and act within a regulatory authority that they have, I think it not only allows us to keep women safe, but also to be able to keep our environment safe as well.
10: I think people need to understand, and this is what is laid out in the letter that you signed, is that these synthetic drugs, mifepristone, not only do we have the aborted babies going into the wastewater system, but these drugs are not filtered out through the filtration systems of the wastewater treatment. Therefore, in some cases, getting back into the drinking water, and those

0: drugs having an impact upon the fertility potentially of women who are actually trying to have babies.
1: Yeah, it's an interesting dichotomy, right? In that, you know, we need EPA who has authority in this area to be able to not only increase and understand the science here, but also to be able to take affirmative steps to be able to act. Because clearly we know the broader impact of mifepristone and what it's doing to the loss of life across our country. But here there's a direct and tangible impact across every state in our country as a result of the use of this chemical abortion drug.
0: So, I mean, this is something that everyone should be concerned about because it's affecting, potentially affecting everybody. Let me ask you this question, General Marshall. Is this being treated differently because it's related to abortion?
1: That's the concern. You know, look, you and I support this administration, but at the same time, it's our responsibility to call out the administration when we think they're not moving fast enough. Mifepristone is one of those areas in which both the FDA and EPA now have the ability to take action, and hopefully this letter is prompting them to be able to do so.
0: Now, the states have been acting. Unfortunately, they're being undermined by federal policy in many cases. But you, as the chief law enforcement officer in Alabama, have taken steps to deal with the manufacturers of these drugs.
1: Yeah, we see, although abortion itself is a criminal act in Alabama, and AGs likewise have protections within their authority to deal with fraud. We sent out this week six cease and desist letters to online vendors that provide chemical abortion drugs across our country, including what we think is in Alabama, calling them, number one, to understand that it's a criminal act in Alabama, but also the fraudulent nature in which they're advertising in our state, specifically around the lack of disclosure of harms to women. And we've asked them to be able to stand down if they're engaging in business in Alabama, which is otherwise illegal.
0: A final question on this front, General Marshall, going back to the EPA, what do you hope to hear from the EPA, that they will adopt policies that will test the water regarding mifepristone?
1: Not only to be able to adopt policies to be able to test, but then to be able to take action within their authority for those that are in violation. You know, there's significant regulatory authority they invest within the EPA, and we think this is an area in which they can exercise it.
0: All right. Switching topics, General, I want to talk about the House Judiciary Committee that was committee hearing that was held this week. It was the second hearing on the disturbing allegations against the Southern Poverty Law Center, which there in Alabama, that's their headquarters. You can look out your window and see their headquarters. These latest revelations in the superseding indictment shows that alleges they have funded extremists, deceived their donors, actually funding the material for cross burnings.
1: Yeah, it's not that they were trying to stop extremism. They're profiting from it. And we have, along with the Middle District's indictment of the SPLC that's now pending, you have both Florida and Alabama using, again, those consumer protection powers we talked about earlier with requests for information to the SPLC to be able to respond. Who were you funding? How much were you funding? What groups were they connected to? And what did you do in leveraging the information that you received as it relates to the fundraising arm of that operation? I think the results we're going to see are shocking. I'm anxious to be able to see what action that we'll be able to take as a result of that information. But look, this week's testimony has shown a light, maybe in ways that many across the country are not aware of, is not only the use of the designation of hate groups to suppress conservative voices, including yours, but also the impact that it's having on many companies across our nation. I thought the action of the committee this week to be able to bring people together, to be able to share that testimony and cause the interim director of the SPLC to be able to have to answer questions, was a positive first step.
0: General, having heard now the testimony, this was the second hearing that the Judiciary Committee has had, and of course your own investigation, are you concerned that this goes beyond just the SPLC, that there was a conspiracy of sources? They worked with banking entities. They worked with the technology companies to deplatform and the banks to debank conservatives.
1: Yeah, I think that's clearly part of what our investigation and Florida's investigation is attempting to find out. is that not only did these efforts in reaching out to hate groups allow them to foster fundraising opportunities, but the designation they had and that list that they provide was also the vehicle for woke corporations and others to try to suppress those positive organizations that were doing good work. Look, Family Research Council, ADF, and others across the country who are doing good work were very much the target of the SPLC. And why? Because their values and their principles directly contrast with what the SPLC stands for.
0: Well, I look forward to seeing the results of that investigation, General. Thanks so much for joining us.
1: Always good to be with you.
0: General Steve Marshall. All right, don't go away. Are moms and dads outdated terms? Lawmakers in New York think so. We'll talk about it.
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0: Hush. Welcome back to This Week on Capitol Hill. Political movements have long understood that language shapes culture. From the French Revolution to the Marxist movements in Europe and communist regimes in Asia, ideological leaders have sought to advance their agendas not only through political power, but through linguistic change. By redefining familiar terms, elevating preferred expressions, and marginalizing traditional language, they have attempted to reshape public understanding of reality itself. As George Orwell famously observed, the corruption of language often precedes the corruption of thought. The latest example of this cultural Marxism that has infested blue states like New York is a bill awaiting Governor Kathy Hochul's signature, S-9316. Supporters describe it as a measure making technical revisions to New York family law. But it does far more than that. It raises a fundamental question. What happens when ideology replaces reality? The bill is officially described as substituting parentage for paternity and filiation throughout state law, but among its most significant changes are the replacement of mother with gestating parent and father with non-gestating parent. For now, if you live in New York, the focus is limited just on state statutes, not greeting cards, so your Father's Day card that you purchase remains safe, at least for now. If Governor Hochul signs the legislation, a number of gender-specific parental terms would be replaced with what supporters call gender-neutral language. Among the changes, mother would become gestating parent, father would become non-gestating parent, paternity proceedings would become parentage proceedings. As history repeatedly demonstrates, language matters. The question is not whether words shape culture. The question is who gets to define the words. Is replacing mother and father with gestating parent and non-gestating parent merely a technical modernization of legal terminology? Or is it another step in the left's effort to further erase our understanding of God's design for mankind? Does truthfulness matter in our laws? Does accuracy matter? It should. The Apostle James wrote, "Above all, my brethren, do not swear either by heaven or by earth or with any other oath, but let your yes be yes and your no, no, lest you fall into judgment." James's warning is not primarily about oaths. It is about truthfulness, reliability, and integrity in our speech. Words matter because truth matters. As followers of Christ, we cannot participate in this ideological assault on truth, even when it's wrapped in the language of so-called inclusion, modernization, or progress. The cultural Marxists of our day understand what revolutionaries throughout history have understood. If you can redefine words, you can reshape thought. If you can reshape thought, you can reshape culture. That is why language is always one of the first battlefields in a cultural revolution. And that is why motherhood and fatherhood must be replaced with sterile mechanistic terms that strip away both meaning and design. Ultimately, this is not an attack on words. It is an attack on one of the last great bulwarks standing in the way of their vision for society. The family, as God created it. The cultural Marxists of our day are paving the way for their political agenda by weakening one of the primary institutions established by God for human flourishing. When a culture can no longer speak truthfully about mothers and fathers, it is well on its way to forgetting what they really are. And that has been This Week on Capitol Hill.
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11: SRN News, I'm Mary Rose. President Trump is sounding optimistic that a deal with the current leadership in Iran will get done on Sunday. Correspondent Laura Winters reports.
12: President Trump taking to his Truth Social page, previewing what he hopes will be a signed deal with Iran at some point on Sunday. He writes in part, at the appropriate time, when all is calm, we will go in and get the nuclear dust buried deep under the powerful sunken granite mountains, thanks to our beautiful B-2 bombers and their brilliant pilots, and downblend and destroy it, whether in Iran or the U.S.
11: Final preparations are underway for Sunday's UFC 250 event at the White House after a federal judge rejected a last-minute attempt to keep it from happening. The show is being held on President Trump's 80th birthday and is intended to celebrate America's 250th anniversary. This is SRN News.
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15: 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If you have a medical condition that requires treatment, see a health professional. The information contained in this program is for educational and entertainment purposes only. 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
16: Comedian Jay Leno was talking about a new type of alarm clock on the market, and he said it makes no noise, doesn't put off an alarm, uses lights that get brighter and brighter until you wake up. He says, I already have one of these. It's called a window. Well, if you're still in bed this morning, time to get up. It's your caffeine-free wake-up call. Hey, no matter what position your body is in right now, vertical or horizontal, we want to make sure that the position of your radio dial is left right where it's at so that you can be healthier an hour from now than you are right now. And we welcome you once again to the healthiest hour on radio. It's the Snowman with you, David Snow, keeping you cool and healthy. And we appreciate you making us a part of your weekend. You know, here we give you full frontal news. I want you to know, and when it has to do with your health, and we expose the facts that affect your health. So welcome once again to the healthiest hour on radio out of the 160 hours in the week. Well, a doctor we had originally scheduled on the show today was not able to be with us, and that would have been on prostate health, so that'll be in the future. We'll have a future date for that particular show. So today on the show, peptides, because a lot of people are asking about it. Well, they've been asking for quite a while, so it's about time we did a show on it. And we're going to have, in just a few minutes, board-certified nurse practitioner Heidi Simmons joining us with everything you need to know about peptides. Before that, though, coming up, we have lots of news for you. In fact, coffee and sex do to your brain cells, plus a lot of our regular weekly features as we can possibly get to. All right, let's see. Where are we going first? All right, well, let me cover this, how to make your brain cells healthier. What does coffee and sex do to them? Well, it's good for them, that's for sure. It helps them grow better, according to this research, when you have sex or if you either eat dark chocolate or drink coffee. Those are good for brain cells. Also, lowering your caloric intake, which is hard to do. It's a lot harder than having coffee or chocolate, right? But if you lower it by 20 to 30%, that also helps your brain cells grow better, as well as eating fish or taking fish oil. The good old omega-3s are best friend. That is good for the brain because your brain is made up of that raw material, the omega-3 fatty acids. Also, when you eat fewer meals a day and when you exercise. What's bad for the brain cells? Well, you can grow them poorly when you lack sleep, when you get older, you can't do anything about that. Also, when you lack vitamins or nutrients, and when you eat a lot of sugar, that is not good for your brain cells. Neither is when you're too stressed or when you drink too much, and that goes without saying. Let's talk about what peptides are. We'll give you a little primer on peptides. Basically, they're short chains of amino acids, anywhere from 2 to 100 amino acids. And your body makes thousands of them. They do all something different. Some stimulate your immune system. Others keep your blood pressure steady. And then there's the peptides everyone's talking about, the GLP-1 drugs, the medications for weight loss, and as well as diabetes, which is how they first came to be, Ozempic and Wegovy and so on. We'll talk about those with our guest. And by the way, the GLP-1 stands for glucagon-like peptides. The P is peptide. And then, you know, of course, the Wild West peptides, unproven, unregulated experimental peptides that promises everything they promise, well, you know, to keep you young forever, greater muscle growth, faster healing, etc. And some are legitimate. Some have studies. The problem is a lot of them are animal studies. But according to some scientists, dangers are lurking. For instance, melanotan 2 and also the BPC-157. They say could, and a lot of people are taking that particular peptide, but they're surmising that, or at their, I guess it's a hypothesis right now because they haven't proven it, but it could fuel the growth of certain kinds of cancer. Also, the compounded peptides could be contaminated depending on where the source is, where you get them from, where they're manufactured. So buyer beware, but we'll get the rundown on that from nurse practitioner Heidi Simmons in just a few minutes. All right, let's see. Well, where else are we going in the news? So a few previews of upcoming shows next week. Summer nutrition on the menu with our guest expert giving you practical advice on what to eat, take, and avoid if you want more health and energy this summer and for the rest of the year as well. Also, our last show of June, we'll have a pharmacist on telling you why medicinal mushrooms are not just for winter immunity to enhance and boost your immunity, but they're good to take year-round. And be sure to be with us on our special edition, our 4th of July edition, which lands on a Saturday. So we'll be here for 4th of July, and that will be Staying Healthy in the United States. Travel Health USA, we'll have two experts on for that. And then we'll also have an expert, a dermatologist on summer skin care. So be sure to be with us. That's 4th of July weekend. This Monday is National Prune Day. you know, since 1988, a day to honor the prune for its health benefits as well as its delicious goodness. Well, and, you know, by the way, prunes, as you know, are good for regularity. But do you know why they're good for regularity? That one of the main compounds they contain, they're rich in naturally occurring sorbitol. And you know that if you chew too much sugarless gum, especially for children, they get, you know, they have a laxative effect, and that laxative effect is why prunes have the effect they do, is because of the high content of naturally occurring sorbitol. In the food pharmacy and diet department, the top cheeses for weight loss. This is interesting because we're going to be talking about peptides, and this comes from Dr. Jennifer Brown, a West Virginia physician who's also board certified in obesity medicine. She says that Parmesan is, it's lower in fat, high in protein, and has promising anti-diabetic peptides. You know, there, we'll get into some foods that have naturally occurring peptides, but Parmesan cheese, one of them, and it may help prevent blood sugar spikes and you know, the insulin issues that people have that can drive weight gain. And a little goes a long way because you don't want to eat a lot of Parmesan cheese because it's a sodium bomb. You know, it's very high in salt, but you can use less because it's so rich in flavor. It has, it's very rich in glutamate, naturally occurring glutamates, which is why Italian food is so delicious. And it's usually the top ethnic food that everybody loves because, well, tomatoes and cheese are two of the highest naturally containing glutamate foods. And that's why they add MSG to, you know, Chinese food, not only Chinese food, but any food that if you want to make it addicting, you'll eat more of it if it has MSG in it or naturally occurring glutamates. MSG stands for monosodium glutamate. All right, let's see. Also, a few other cheeses for weight loss. Alpine Swiss has four times more omega-3s than conventional cheese. That reduces inflammation, improves fat metabolism, and also cottage cheese. You know, it's sometimes called poor man's cheese, but it's actually pretty healthy, especially if you get the fat-free cheese. Florida State University research showed that the curds, protein-packed curds, boost metabolism, and also if you get one with live cultures, I buy the one that's it's like a probiotic cottage cheese, so it'll support your healthy gut microbiome. And that'll help to boost your metabolism and fat burning even more. All right, let's see. Where else are we going? Oh, so many articles and so much news, so little time. Let's see. Maybe, okay, we'll do this news of mental and emotional health. This is having to do with, let's see. You know, I'm going to save that article for next week. Let's go to the fitness file.

0: Okay. So many papers in front of me. Anyway, you know, I'll do a segment, a special segment on next week's show. I just heard a few days ago about one of our guests, Gilad Jankelowitz, passed away this week, just a few days ago. If you're a long-time listener, you know that he was part of the show for... I knew him for almost 30 years. First of all, for those of you not familiar with Gilad, he was the host of the longest-running television fitness show, Bodies in Motion. In fact, he had the first fitness show on ESPN, and that was for he was on ESPN for 12 years, and he was on Discovery Channel's Fit TV for many years. Anyway, he passed away this week at the age of 71, so I'm going to do a tribute to him fully next week, but just wanted to mention that. I'll have some stories that I think you'll find interesting on next week's program. He was a frequent guest, always one of the first guests of the year for New Year's fitness resolutions, of course, and we often had him on with Jack LaLanne or Elaine LaLanne, the guy Godfather and Queen of Fitness in America. So next week I'll do a full tribute to Gilad. Elsewhere in fitness news and the fitness file, the connection between visceral fat and aging. You know, fat stored deep in the abdomen, that wreaks havoc with your health. It's not the one that's not the fat that's right under your skin, and too much abdominal fat, that sets you up for a pro-inflammatory state, which is not good. This research, some of it comes from Dr. Pamela Peek, who is the author of The Hunger Fix and also other books. And we've had her on the program before. She's a medical physician, and we had her on some years ago. Anyway, she talks about the fact that it increases your risk of heart disease, certain cancers, even dementia, and that exercise reduces visceral fat, even without weight loss. So you don't have to lose weight. But it'll still be beneficial for you. It will help to reduce that internal fat. You know, it's deep in the tissues. That's the fat that is causing the problem. So two types of fat in your abdomen. You know, if you have abdominal fat, it's the subcutaneous fat right under the skin, and then the fat that's deep into your internal organs. And you need both types of fat. They're important and necessary, but when you have too much, that's when you have negative health consequences, hormonal imbalances, and everything else. Okay, let's see. What else about visceral fat? Difficult to measure because, you know, it's obtained deep in the abdomen under the muscles. And the best, according to Dr. Peek, the best tool might be your mirror, just looking to see if your midsection is protruding and hard. It's ironic or counterintuitive, but the harder your belly fat, the more likely it is that to be an indication of excess visceral fat. And it does, unfortunately, increase with age. It doubles in men between the ages of 25 and 65. It quadruples in women during that same period of time. And then, and it's because of age-related declines in sex hormones, which we're going to talk to Heidi Simmons about, and also a sharp decline in estrogen for women, as well as progesterone. So we'll talk about that if we have time. So how can exercise help reduce visceral fat? Well, it helps to, as I mentioned, it reduces the quantity of visceral fat, and then also improves blood sugar regulation, and just 2 days of resistance training a week is what they recommend. All right, let's go to matters of sexual health. All right, for you men, let's see, I got some supplements that may boost fertility, but I'll save that for next week. Let's go into two herbs that may enhance your sexual health for men. Curcumin, those with low testosterone, that can range from symptoms, and we'll talk to our guest about this, low libido, decreased energy and fertility, lower muscle mass. You know, some people, some men are prescribed oral testosterone, and it's a treatment for hypogonadism, but the drug delivery is unpredictable. So enter curcumin. That's the compound that you find in the herb turmeric. And they found, this was a study just last year, they found that supplementation of curcumin, that active ingredient helps enhance the absorption of testosterone by up to 50%. So that's very notable. And then saw palmetto, a lot of you are already taking, it's contained in a lot of prostate supplements, but it's also good for male pattern baldness, which affects about up to 50% of men by the age of 50. And this was a December study just this past year that oral supplementation of saw palmetto resulted in a significant reduction of hair shedding and a sevenfold improvement in terminal hair growth. So that's good. All right, in the Funny Bone Pharmacy. Okay. Here's a person, he says, I love bacon. In fact, sometimes I eat it twice a day. It helps take my mind off the terrible chest pains I get from eating it. Here's another comment. Do you want to see social distancing? Loan someone some money. That's true, right? Okay, and as you know, our broadcast headquarters are here in Florida, which is sometimes referred to as, if you haven't heard it before, God's waiting room. since we have the largest percentage of senior citizens of any state. But for those interested and maybe moving here, a few things you need to know before you retire here. Number one, you eat dinner at 3:15 in the afternoon. Two, where road construction never ends anywhere in the state. That seems to be the case. Three, where cars in front of you often appear to be driven by headless people, and they're not Waymo vehicles. Yeah, that 90-year-old, they've shrunk. And finally, you can retire in Florida, where everyone can recommend an excellent cardiologist, dermatologist, proctologist, podiatrist, or orthopedist. And as your board-certified toctologist, let me tell you that we have an excellent nurse practitioner coming right up here on the Healthiest Hour on Radio, talking about peptides, what you need to know to stay healthy here on the Healthiest Hour on Radio. Stick around if you want to stay healthy. I'm David Snow here on Dr. Health Radio.
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8: Welcome back to the next generation of health information here on the Healthiest Hour on Radio. David Snow on your radio. We're not here to judge you. We're here to nudge you into the habits of good health. And here to help us do that is our guest, Heidi Simmons, a nurse practitioner. She is well-versed in this. She's been using hormones and peptides and GLP therapy and biohacking technologies to improve her patients' health and well-being for many years. She's also a board-certified nurse practitioner with over a decade of experience in regenerative medicine, and we'll talk about that right now as we are joined by her on our phone conference line today. Heidi, how the health are you?
9: Hi, I'm good. How are you?
8: Excellent. Thank you. Now, most people have heard of or have used or are currently using collagen peptides for, you know, hair, skin, nails, as well as bone and muscle health. But there's a lot of other peptides besides those containing collagen or for the purpose of building collagen, right, that occur naturally. So let's talk about, you know, some of the research that's been done. And I know that you prescribe those to your patients, the man-made peptides as treatments for certain medical conditions. First one, of course, being made in the lab was insulin back in the 1920s, I think 1923. That was over a century ago. And then fast forward to today, 2026, and there are more than, as I understand, 100 drugs derived from or based on peptides for a variety of diseases and conditions. So let's take it from there and give us a backgrounder of peptides and why people need to know about them and why they can improve our health.
9: Yeah, sure. Well, we love peptides. They're very popular right now, as you probably have heard. There's some peptides that have gone back as far as 30 years. And we can go through the different ones because people always want to know which one should I do and which one helps with this or with that. But they're great. Now, you mentioned collagen. These are more systemic. So what a peptide is, it's just fragments or blends of amino acids. And we know that amino acids are the building blocks of cells or building blocks of protein. So everybody wants to get their protein in so they could build muscle and be healthier. But really what you want to get in is those amino acids. And so that's exactly what peptides are made of. So the body loves it. I think that peptides, if you think of them as something that is natural to the body and that it supports the body, especially as we're aging, that's where they shine. And that's why people really love them for their uses. And there's so many of them now, and we're trying to get them sort of regulated, because what happened was they weren't readily available, and now they are. So we really need to be getting them from practitioners that actually know how to dose them and know how to stack them, because you can stack them, and you can be doing 3 to 5 peptides a day if you wanted to, according to what's going on with your body.
8: Yeah,
9: does that,
8: you know,
9: make sense?
8: Yeah, yes, absolute sense. And I'm glad that you mentioned the safety aspect, because it is like the Wild West, isn't it, right now?
9: With it's
8: the research is in its infancy. And I want to ask you, since you mentioned stacking, I'll ask you a little later about the so-called Wolverine stack that a lot of bodybuilders and men are taking with growth hormone and the recovery peptide hormones. But getting back to collagen, you know, there's a lot of peptides in foods. I mentioned before we had you on an article about cheese. Parmesan cheese is high in particular peptides that, you know, are very beneficial. And of course, a lot of people take collagen peptides as a supplement orally. And then they occur naturally in meat and fish and oats.
9: Yeah.
8: And I know flaxseed and hemp seeds have the peptides, as well as beans and lentils.
0: These are much more therapeutic when you're prescribing them, right? And also the delivery form, and maybe I'm jumping ahead of myself because this was a question for later, but we can tackle it now. Most of them, aren't they injectable forms or because I've seen some research where they showed that, taking them orally is kind of an unpredictable result pattern. What's your experience been?
9: Yeah, you're exactly right on that. The only one that I would say to take oral, because anything oral has to go through our gut and has to be processed through the liver.
0: Right.
9: The only one that I ever recommend oral is BPC-157 or pentadeca arginate. It's interchangeably used by both names. And that's because what that one does is specifically will go into the gut microbiome and regenerate that tissue and change the actual bacteria to more of the good bacteria versus the bad.
0: Okay.
9: It is actually made in the gut microbiome. So in the gastric juices is where it's made in the small intestine. So that one you could see, you might want to put it directly where it should be. But any other ones, you're just not getting that full effect. That's why there's so many injectables, because systemically when it goes right into that bloodstream, the body has more control of how it's going to use it versus like a cream or going through the liver and the microbiome.
0: Okay.
9: Well, I would say there's also nasal sprays. They're very therapeutic because they're right near the brain. Mm-hmm. I don't know if you've heard of those.
0: Yes,
9: have you heard of those yet?
0: Yeah, I've seen those.
9: Okay.
0: What about getting back to the BPC-157? That's for tissue repair and muscle recovery, right?
9: Now, that's like the mother of all peptides. So if you've never done a peptide, I would say start with BPC, just because we all have a little gut issues because of our food and what we're eating, and it's inflammatory. So I don't know anybody that doesn't need a little gut help. And then tendons, ligaments, joints, any type of pain, or as we get older, we get joint pain, right? You can be the healthiest person, but you're going to have a little inflammation. So it will decrease inflammation, help with any type of joint pain. And then it's also really good for boosting the immune system, which people don't really favor it for that one. But I love that one because we all need to boost our immune system.
0: Absolutely, yeah.
9: So it's pretty powerful, that one. So it's always a good one to start with.
0: To start with. Okay, so if I have twinges in my hinges, so to speak, joints, that's the first one I would go to. Okay, I don't have any right now, but it's good to know for future reference. All right. Actually, let's take a bottom hour break, and I have many more questions for you, Heidi, if you can stay with us in the second half hour of the program.
9: Yes, I will be here.
0: All right. Okay. We're talking today with Heidi Simmons, a nurse practitioner. And also, I forgot to mention that the name of your clinic is Save Your Body Bioclinic in Tampa, Florida. And we'll give out her contact information a little later. But we will have much more information on peptides here on the Healthiest Hour on Radio. So don't go anywhere if you want to stay healthy.
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8: 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Look for today's date, which is June 13th, and you can listen to the show all over again. If your pre-existing condition is ignorance-itis, you are tuned to the right show, because don't worry, we got you covered here, where we are clinically proven to raise your health IQ levels. So stick around for all the way to the top of the hour for the rest of the program. And if you're just joining us, we are doing a primer on peptides with Heidi Simmons, a nurse practitioner here in Tampa, Florida. Okay, Heidi, let's talk about, since we mentioned stacking, you mentioned stacking peptides. You started it, and then I mentioned it also.
9: I take responsibility.
8: All right, so the Wolverine stack, I've read about these in particular stack in men's magazines and, you know, Muscle and Fitness, Men's Health, et cetera. What exactly is the Wolverine stack, and is it safe, and is it effective?
9: The Wolverine is actually the one we talked about, that BPC-157 combined with TB-500. It is very, very effective, and all these peptides are considered safe. So in my clinic, I do like a risk benefit with anything I'm going to do with a patient, any type of biohacking. And I can tell you, peptides hands down, unless you're not dosed right or you have not purchased it from a compounding pharmacy, I do not have anybody having reactions. Maybe a little rash or redness, but that's trivial compared to the benefit. Yeah.
8: Because I have read some of the side effects are, headache. Aches, as you mentioned, rash, possible, muscle damage, hormone fluctuations, or blood sugar imbalances, maybe high blood pressure. But you haven't seen that in your patients.
9: Now, I've seen severe things like tumors, but not from compounding pharmacies. This is when you're getting it from the gray market, or you're getting it from somebody who's not a doctor.
8: Okay.
9: And we don't know what they're putting in there, so it's causing those kinds of reactions. But if they're put together in a pure organic compounding pharmacy, which is, as we know, held to a much higher standard than a regular pharmacy, then you're getting, they can't put stuff in there like that. They're not allowed to. Mm-hmm. So you're getting really pure organic substances in the peptide.
8: Well, and I imagine that it's price indicative also, because, you know, peptides being expensive. I was in a health store the other day, and they were $100, $200 for, month or two dosing of the oral supplementation of peptides. But what do the injections run? Is that about the same, in the same ballpark?
9: All the peptides are going to be anywhere between 200 all the way up to the GLP-1s are going, some are doing 800 and 1200 per vial.
8: Although those are coming down in price. Those are coming down.
9: Thank goodness, right?
8: Yeah, right, yeah.
9: We try and keep the price low on peptides because I want you to have the benefit, but you know, you can only do what you can do.
8: Sure.
9: But if that risk, if that benefit is so high and you try it and it's really, you know, getting rid of inflammation, helping your body function and helping you feel better, then it's worth its weight in gold. You know, it's worth, you get what you pay for kind of a thing.
8: Yeah, right. That's what I was getting at as far as, you know, the non-compounded type products that are, you know, online and mail order, et cetera, those you can run into problems for sure, and maybe questionable results as well. Now, my neighbor, my next-door neighbor showed me something. She, I think it was just a few weeks ago, she said, oh, what, you know, get, what's your opinion on this? And, of course, I didn't have an opinion because I'm not knowledgeable enough, but like you are. But she bought these three bottles of copper peptides for her skin to build the elastin and collagen. Now, give us the rundown on copper peptides for that purpose.
9: Okay, so that one is GHKCU, and the CU is the copper part of the peptide. And that is my favorite, favorite peptide.
8: Wow.
9: Because it's so underrated. So that's the peptide that was 30 years ago. They were studying it in science. Scientology people are like putting it together in labs.
8: What?
9: But it's so powerful where it does like that beauty, skin, hair, nail, stimulate collagen, just like you said. But then it also significantly impacts the gene expression. So altering the behavior of 32% of the human genome. That is impressive.
8: Whoa, that is.
9: So it will do all the other thing. Like each peptide is going to do like so many benefits to it, and you're picking that one peptide, but you never just get one thing with the peptide. So GHK, it's tissue repair. It upregulates the collagen, the elastin. It firms your skin. It helps with hair growth, but it also helps with inflammation. So it decreases inflammation by regulating cytokines in TNF-alpha, which are things that cause inflammation. So it's just so powerful. I believe there's actually a book in it. It's called 4,000 different things with GHKCU or 4,000 gene expression. But it's so powerful, and people just say, oh, it's for beauty. It's not just for beauty. It's for nerve pain. It's for so many different things.
8: For your whole body. Okay. Whole body health or whole body beauty as well as whole body health. Now, how long does it take to experience the results or until you see some visible signs that it's working?
9: Oh my gosh. Well, my sister, who is like my questions everything on me, she actually teaches yoga in Sarasota, and she was having some hip pain, and she's tried everything, the Motrins, the Tylenols, everything you can get, you know, on the market. And she finally came to me. I said, can you just try this BPC-157? And she did. And I think it was 2 days where she actually noticed she was running. Now she's back to running. She couldn't run.
8: Wow.
9: And I mean, it's just everything. Her gut is better. She's feeling better. Her joint pain is pretty much. Now, I will preface that we also balance her hormones. So the peptides and the hormones are, they synergistically work together. So you're going to get more benefit from a peptide if your hormones are balanced. And you're going to get more benefit from the hormones if you have peptides. So same thing.
8: Okay. So they're two different things, but they work together synergistically.
9: Correct.
8: Okay, so peptides are not to be confused with hormones, but they have similar actions in the body.
9: Yeah, so they will support the hormones and they will work together. Kind of like you mentioned the growth hormone secretagogues. That's another type of peptide. Mm-hmm. So when you balance your hormones, we don't want to give exogenous growth hormone because that's got some side effects and it's just too strong. But we can go into the body and upregulate your own growth hormone, what your body's making, and have it produce a little more. And when you have growth hormone and you have hormones on board, your muscles are better, your workouts are better, you're feeling better. Because the number one sign of aging is sarcopenia, where we lose
8: That's
9: our
8: right.
9: muscle and we replace it with fat. And we don't want that, right?
8: No, I don't. I know that.

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5: And then other benefits of, well, I have other questions regarding some of the other peptides that are out there for various conditions and benefits for human health. So stick around if you want to stay healthy. Primer on Peptides as we continue with Heidi Simmons, nurse practitioner. We'll give out her contact information right after this as Dr. Health continues.
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8: Absolutely. 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
5: Absolutely.
8: And it's a little drive from Sarasota, but I do have people that come up here and spend the day in downtown Tampa and get some lunch and come into the clinic and do some biohacking, and it's fun.
5: Okay. So do you want to give out a website or phone number?
8: The website is sybhealth.com, and the phone number is 813-202-1414.
5: Well, that's easy. 202-1414.
8: 1414, which is the age of my child, so I remember that very well.
5: Okay. Now, I have this picture of a guy. He's in the, let's see, it's the Steroids Incorporated Research and Development, and he's on the assembly line in the quality control division, or in that section of the company, and you see him, you know, assembling the different bottles or whatever, and the guy looks like he looks like Arnold on steroids. I mean, the guy,
8: I think
5: he's been hitting some of the rejected samples or some of the bottles that you know are not saleable, and he's been taking them himself. But let's talk about I know there's some peptides, kisspeptin in particular, that mimic testosterone, or people can take those and they have a testosterone boosting effect. Is that correct?

0: That is true. So kisspeptin is known as the reproductive peptide because what it does is stimulates the hypothalamus to release the gonadotropin-releasing hormone, which influences the FSH and LH pathway, which is, sex hormone-related. So it can increase the testosterone, progesterone, and estradiol. And it also is really good if you're having fertility issues. So that's kind of a newer peptide, but it does work, and it is great. And then just to go back to what you said about the guy. So
1: yeah.
0: That sounds like he's overshot his, he's done really,
1: absolutely.
0: I don't know if that would be
1: obviously
0: a good thing.
1: Yeah.
0: But it brings me to one point we haven't mentioned, is these dosing on these peptides, like less is more. You do not want to dose super high because that's when you can run into problems. And the body doesn't need more.
1: Right.
0: It actually just needs a little bit of help, which is why we call with the GLP-1s microdosing. I'm sure you've heard of that.
1: Yes, yes.
0: You don't get the side effects, the nausea, all the things you can get if you microdose. And now the studies are coming out that, unless you're, 400, 500 pounds, it's usually the women that are wanted to lose 20 to 30, then it's better to microdose it for many reasons.
1: Oh, okay. Now, the kisspeptin, if people are taking that, would it be, is it like testosterone where they can get, dependent on it, and if they stop taking it, their body has already shut off production of its own testosterone?
0: No, because of that negative feedback loop. None of these peptides are going to be that strong where they're going to like boost your testosterone up into where it needs to be. That's why I'm saying if you optimize your hormones, all the peptides will work better. That specific one, it's not strong enough to raise your testosterone.
1: Okay, what about the other ones? Are any of the other peptides, can you get dependent on it to where if you, you suffer a withdrawal if you stop taking them?
0: No, not at all. But I do tell my patients, when you finish a vial, because I'm cognizant of the money that they're paying, because it's a lot of money.
1: Mm-hmm.
0: And so when you microdose it, number one, it lasts longer. And these should be lasting 8, 10, 12 weeks. There's so many different ways to dose it. I always say when you finish that vial, give your body 1 or 2 weeks to reset, go back to homeostasis, because we want the body to not ever just be pounded with chemicals, because that will create inflammation. So we want the body to go back to that nice cycle of homeostasis, and then you can introduce another peptide or start another vial.
1: Okay, let's shift gears to, acute conditions for using peptides for those applications such as colds, flu, other viruses. Mm-hmm. Are they effective for that?
0: There is a peptide for that one. It's called thymosin alpha. It's kind of like the sister to thymosin beta, which is TB500. But thymosin alpha works more. It's 28 amino acid peptides, so that one's got a lot more. It's pretty powerful. It modulates, enhances the immune system. So remember, BPC also, they kind of overlap these peptides a little bit in what they do, but different ways.
1: Oh, okay.
0: So thymosin alpha is created in the thymus gland, which is our immune system generator. But it can be used in just a simple cold or flu, or you're just feeling off. But then it can also, it helps and assists with Hep B and cystic fibrosis and septic shock and pancreatitis and all the big hitters too.
1: Now, what about taking it prophylactically as a prevention to colds, flu, etc.? Like, say, if you're traveling, which we're getting into the travel season now.
0: Yeah, absolutely. It just builds up that immune system, because when your immune system lowers, that's when you get sick. But we don't want to wait till we're sick, right? We want to keep it up.
1: Yeah, yeah.
0: So if you even get a hint of, I'm feeling off, or gosh, I got a little tickle in my throat, that's when you would use it. And you don't have to use these every day. These peptides should only be max 5 times a week. Yeah.
1: Oh, so you have a
0: 2 to 3 times a week is the sweet spot.
1: Oh.
0: But some people like to do it 5 times a week, and that's fine, but you're using your product.
1: Does it matter what time of the day, or do you take it with food, without food? I mean, obviously it's what you're talking about, the injectables or the oral ones?
0: The injectables, yeah. So the only ones that specifically they say should be taken at nighttime is those growth hormone secretagogues, and that's because you're going to give that and you release a significant amount of growth hormone while you sleep.
1: While you sleep,
0: so if they, you get more for your, you get a more powerful uplift.
1: Oh, okay. Now, the other application forms or delivery forms of these peptides, patches, are those really effective? I've seen patches of different hormones or peptides. It seems like

0: I don't know, they might have questionable absorption.
1: Yeah, so those are different. What I'm talking about are the injectables are the most powerful, or the nasal sprays, because they're absorbed in the nasal mucosa, or the mucosa of anything, the lining of the gut. When you start doing the skin ones where it's absorbed through the skin, there has to be something in there to get it to absorb into the skin. So you're already added something synthetic.
0: Okay.
1: So you're getting away from that pure organic type substance, and you're also lowering the effect of it when you do that.
0: Okay. Now, another delivery form, I didn't see it on when I was doing the peptide research, but I know that it's very popular in Europe, if you are familiar with their delivery forms of drugs over there, suppositories. Would that be applicable to peptides or not?
1: I have not seen any of them in a suppository form, but yes, suppository is, again, that mucosa. It's just other side, right? And suppositories are amazing. Like, I would almost choose a suppository, a nasal spray, or an injectable over a patch or a pill.
0: Oh, okay, good, good. By the way, do you know what you call an Italian suppository?
1: Now what?
0: Innuendo. It's an innuendo.
1: Oh. That's cute. You always have a joke for me. I love that.
0: Okay. Okay, so let's just wrap up, since we only have a couple minutes left in the show. Side effects, mostly what, allergic reactions, skin sensitivity, which you mentioned at the outset, maybe some nausea, dizziness, etc. But for the most part, if you use a quality product, you shouldn't probably experience much of anything, right?
1: Right. And those side effects are dose related. So if it's too much for the body, which everybody's a little bit different, so your practitioner should kind of get to know how you are, if you're sensitive. But if you're going through somebody that gets a good product and they're really monitoring you, you should not have side effects.
0: Okay. A couple others. Age. Is there any limitation for age, like children to senior citizens, or the senior citizen, a centenarian? I mean, how young can you give them?
1: Well, with children, I wouldn't. Now, my son hurt his ankle and I injected it with BPC, but I wouldn't start children on peptides unless it was something like that, an acute injury, or they actually needed it. And then older people, you just need to be careful, because they don't metabolize things like younger people do. So you just want to watch their dose.
0: Now what about, I have a friend who I kind of made friends with at the gym. He's only 19 or 20. He's on peptides. I mean, he's already
1: wants to do it.
0: I mean, you know, his hormones are off the charts because of his age. Mm-hmm. So, you know, that's...
1: So he's going to look really good.
0: Right. Okay, give us your contact information once more, Heidi.
1: Okay, it's Save Your Body Bio Clinic in downtown Tampa, 813-202-1414.
0: Okay.
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0: 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We'll have you on again. Thank you so much, Heidi Simmons.
1: All right. Bye-bye.
0: See you later. All right. That's it for the show on peptides. But join us again next week for Summer Nutrition. 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And join us again next week, same time, same station. And remember, it's not how long you live, it's how you live long. Aloha. 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
6: With SRN News, I'm Ron Taylor. The United States and Iran appear to be close to a deal to end the war and open the Strait of Hormuz. Pakistan's prime minister said Saturday that a deal was closer than ever before and expected to be finalized within 24 hours. Pakistan's preparing for the electronic signing of the agreement, followed by immediate technical-level talks next week. President Trump said the deal was scheduled to get signed tomorrow, and that's the Strait of Hormuz would open immediately. Iran's foreign ministry spokesperson said no signing would occur Sunday, but left the possibility open for the coming days. The Trump administration's warning more than 500 hospitals to disclose basic cost information, saying hidden pricing drives up costs for American families. Hospitals that fail to comply could face penalties up to $2 million a year. Officials say stronger enforcement will help patients shop for care and curb runaway health care spending ahead of the midterms. This is SRN News.
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7: 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If Metcalf had been black and Carmelo Anthony white, different verdict. 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Neither the defense nor the prosecution said race had anything to do with the encounter. The defense argued self-defense. So why then are we talking about it?
5: 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The Answer.
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17: Those of you who are super excited about this news, it's amazing stuff. He's a one-of-one entrepreneur and certainly a one-of-one marketer. We've never seen any marketer like this in the history of the world. And that's relevant to the SpaceX IPO. I'll give you some of the IPO details and where things could get interesting as time goes on. But it was $135 per share, which is a fixed price. This is unusual. It's Musk doing something that only he could pull off. And the share sold 555 million shares, which raised about $75 billion, which was also a record, with an evaluation of $1.75 to $1.77 trillion at the IPO price. NASDAQ opens up at 150 to 165 in early trading, has already popped 20%. Since then, huge allocation for individual investors like Robinhood, Charles Schwab, Fidelity. And just huge demand for this. The demand is huge because everyone knows that not only is perhaps this a great product because Musk has a record of creating great products, he also has some really not great products like the Boring Company where he, you know, drills holes underneath LA that are useless. But he's had some products that have, you know, Tesla became one of the biggest car companies in the country. I think the biggest in the country. So he certainly had some big wins. But then there's also the fact that he's got this huge cult following of people who think he is God's gift. And so those people are going to buy. So it seemed like a smart buy, at least initially at the outset. And a lot of this, a lot of the long-term value, though, is going to be tied to some specific things that they're creating in their tech. And I'll talk about that a little bit because what's, I think, is the most interesting thing is that there are a lot of bearish views about this stock, in particular with Morningstar. They have their equity analysis, which is some of the fairest around, actually thinks the value of this stock is probably closer to $63 a share. So a 53% discount from the IPO price and significantly discounted from what it's trading at now for normal people. And this is because they're weighing different probabilities that the company will bottom out versus the probability that it'll hit a moonshot, the most optimistic scenario. They think the most optimistic scenario is the stock will be about $154, and that's based off a $1.97 trillion market cap. That's their moonshot scenario. It's already now at a market cap over $2 trillion with initial trading. So this is, and Morningstar believes it's only a 7% probability that'll be fulfilled. There are others that are much rosier. Oppenheimer thinks that a 12 to 18 month price of $190, so with 40% upside, that is a that's what they're forecasting. So, and there's all sorts of prognostications in between. And part of it is because of the nature of the tech itself. A lot of this relies on specific types of tech that may or may not come to fruition anytime soon. And in particular, it comes with these rockets that need to be reusable very quickly. And then also whether or not Musk can get data centers in outer space, which is one of the things he's been promising, is that getting these data centers that all of us hate, none of us like the data centers being built in our backyard. I'm looking at you, middle America, who keeps having these data centers imposed upon you. All of that, people don't want those. And Musk is saying we can get them into outer space. Well, how quickly can you do that? If you can do that quickly, that seems like that would be a good business. But also a lot of what is going on with this company is predicated on Musk's promise that we're going to get human beings living on Mars and being able to stay on Mars. And so for me, this is where things get interesting because I think that's 100% hype. I don't think we're living on Mars. I feel like just the nature of getting to Mars itself is inherently problematic. I think it takes something like 6 months just to get to Mars. So if it's going to, that means people are going to want to live in a tube for 6 months just to get there. And then when we're there, how do we have any sort of functioning society aside from just the hyper curious, most adventurous and wealthiest people on the planet? Who's going to want to do that? What interest is it in our space program to do that if we're relying only on government contracts? I just don't see the mathing on that one. But if you're someone who is as optimistic about this stuff as Musk, which I think is largely genuine and largely hype, I think it's a combo with him because I do think that he consistently tries to prove the impossible. And I don't think that that's totally out of left field, but I think a lot of it is hype and marketing because it's made him a trillion dollars, literally a trillion dollars, doing that type of stuff. I just don't see that happening. And I don't really see a big imperative that we need to, I think if anything is a threat to civilization on Earth, it's man. It's not necessarily some sort of a meteor wiping us out. I don't really see an imperative for us to be multiplanetary, and we should be focused inward and fixing stuff here. So I will say that from people I know, and I mentioned this on the show, I've got a fair number of rocket scientists in the family on my wife's side, and they think the SpaceX tech is just fantastic. They're just consistently blown away by everything that they see coming out of this company. But the question is, what is the business model? A lot of what SpaceX does is they put these satellites in space to give internet. I love that. It sounds like a fantastic product. I know I have people in rural America in my life rely on it, particularly when there are outages. I know people in war-torn regions. It would be nice if there were all these SpaceX internet providers over Iran when Iran was slaughtering all its civilians. It'd be great to get internet up so that people could communicate during those times. I think it's great. But is that a marketable product? Is that a product that makes the company worth a couple trillion dollars? I don't know. I loved watching the space, just like the rest of us, the SpaceX rocket getting caught by the two metal arms as it floats down to planet Earth. Amazing stuff. The idea of a reusable rocket, amazing, absolutely amazing. I don't know what the use case is in terms of making it a business that's worth $2 trillion. I do not know, but Musk has proved all the haters and doubters wrong many times before. So I'm not a hater, but I'm certainly a doubter in this. And I'm very curious to see where this is going to go from there. But that's kind of where we're at right now. But $1 trillion. I did look up, has there ever been a trillionaire? And feel free to email me aloha@alexmarlow.com. According to just a quick back of the napkin math, trying to look at some historical figures who were super wealthy over time from all over the world. And I'm adjusting for inflation, obviously. But looking at places like, you know, the Mali Empire, Genghis Khan, I couldn't actually, Augustus Caesar, who could have been the richest people of all time? I don't know if we got there. I don't know if there's any evidence out there there's ever been a human being with $1 trillion. So what will Musk do with his trillions? I don't know. I think he's going to build rocket ships. I think that's number one. So I think that's the first thing he would do if he had $1 trillion. I think he would make sure that he was building all the rocket ships he could. That does seem like his main source of influence and interest. So I think he'll be doing that. But then other than that, what will he do with his trillions? And it'd be pretty cool if he stayed in the political realm and started to fund a lot of stuff, because we need so much help. We need so much help on the right. And I mentioned this over and over again, how the left is so thoroughly funded. And they really is a incredible business to just be a left-wing activist. Because if you think about how much astroturf there is on the left, where people are able to sustain themselves with all sorts of different billionaire funding. We think about the George Soroses, but he's just the beginning. There's Lorene Powell Jobs, who benefits from all the Apple money. So many people with Facebook money fund the institutional left. The Sandler Foundation, banking money, which funds ProPublica and all these other things that are live to attack Justice Thomas and Justice Alito. I go through a ton of them in Breaking the Law. I was thinking of doing this. I really want to make a big list of all the billionaire funders who are ruining the country. But we need to get our own, because that's the system, is the way it works. So hopefully Musk stays on a team conservative, team MAGA. But $1 trillion is a ton of money. And the SpaceX tech, this could be his best company. So we will see how that goes. And it will be a huge curiosity to see what happens from there. All right, we're getting the Iran war details when we come back. Is peace upon us? I'll be right back. This is The Marlowe Show.

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15: There's going to be a long-term commitment for Iran not to procure and build a nuclear weapon. We're taking immediate action via the IAEA, the International Atomic Energy Association, which is associated with the UN, which I don't trust, but I do think that they're probably the only people who could help us with this. They're going to be involved with the technical destruction and removal of the nuclear dust. Strong verification protocol is going to be put in place. And so some of the differences between this and the Obama deal is there are no sunsets, according to the White House, which, again, I'll believe it when I see it. No upfront financial incentives or weak sanctions. So this was emphasized by the White House team that these are stronger points than Obama's deal. And the deal is being framed to media as the antidote to the JCPOA. And it's going to eliminate stockpiles that are that the prior deal permitted to a certain extent. And there'll be heavy verification with a big emphasis from the White House team that there'll be rigorous and constant verification. Okay, ending regional terrorism and a broader peace in the region. Iran's got to stop funding terrorism. Again, one of those red lines from President Trump that I've been discussing on the show really since the war began was don't fund terror in the region. This includes a ceasefire in Lebanon. Hezbollah has to stop attacking Israel, and Israel is only going to respond if they are provoked. And that's tough to do because, you know, they're next door neighbors, and Hezbollah wants to destroy Israel. They're right next door. So that's but that language seems fine to me. And then economic sanctions relief is explicitly tied to Iran being a good actor in the region. So this includes arming Hezbollah. How we're going to verify all this stuff? This is why the White House is emphasizing they're really going to be focused on that. All right. So the Strait of Hormuz, maritime access. Iran is going to fully open the strait, unrestricted commercial passage and no tolls. I think this is a missed opportunity. I think there should be a toll. Iran can take some of it. We take some of it. But that's cool. I get it. That ship sailed a long time ago, literally and figuratively. Our blockade is going to get lifted as well. And there'll be some more technical and tactical steps that are going to be required that I will sort out with you over time. But anyway, they want to get the ship traffic going. So sanctions relief and economic incentives are all going to be performance based. So no upfront money, zero money or relief upon signing. This is very tough. So I love it if Trump can pull it off. But this is why I think we saw so much bombing earlier this week, is because specifically this, because they, it is a huge leverage point for us, because the Iranians are just going to want money the second they sign. And I like the idea of them not getting it. So a relief is strictly going to be tied to verifiable benchmarks. Removal of enriched uranium, remove the enriched uranium, get it destroyed, you get some relief. You decommission nuclear facilities, you get more relief. Seems very simple, seems very pragmatic, and I love to see it. And if Iran replies, it's going to gain sanctions relief, and the ability to achieve economic prosperity is the way the White House is wording it. I hope the Iranians buy into that. Gulf companies can invest in Iranian oil and gas infrastructure if benchmarks are met, but only if benchmarks are met. The goal is to reward Iran for acting normal. So also there was a lot of emphasis, it sounds like, in this call from the White House, that there's a long-term strategic vision of fundamentally remaking the Middle East, transforming Iran from a terrorist threat into a peaceful and economically prosperous, reasonable participant. And I do think this is genuine. I know this sounds like the sort of thing that you're supposed to say if you're an administration trying to broker global peace, but I genuinely believe this. I think Trump thinks this is the key to global peace is global commerce. And I think that's why we look at the Treasury Department as being so integral to our national security. So there could be broader engagement, broader use of energy resources in the area, but the success depends on sustained pressure on Iran to comply. And Israel's going to have to help out on this. I'm sure they'll be very skeptical. But overall, apparently a memorandum of understanding is imminent. And we will keep you posted here on the Marlo Show at Breitbart News and my colleagues in Salem as well. We'll be right back.
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15: 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Three straight months, as noted. 3 months average, widely considered a more reliable gauge.
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22: Oh. This is Ed Morrissey of hotair.com for Town Hall. The Iranian regime has waged war against the United States for nearly 47 years. The president clearly thought that we had sufficiently weakened the regime and he'd be able to strike a deal. Indeed, he spent 60 days trying, but the shootdown of our Apache helicopter may have changed things. The Iranian regime has given Trump plenty of reasons to walk away from the negotiating table, starting from the very first hours of the so-called ceasefire in the Persian Gulf. Vahidi violated the agreement from the very start, imposing an extortionate fee system for sailing through the international waters of the Strait of Hormuz and firing on commercial vessels that refused to comply. Trump has invested a lot of his credibility and trust in the IRGC's negotiations. Now, however, Trump sounds as though he suddenly woke up to the sunk cost fallacy, saying they've taken too long and now they will have to pay the price. I've said it before, I'll say it again. This war has to be fought to the finish. I'm Ed Morrissey.
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15: I got such a kick out of this. Play cut 22, please, guys.
26: Behind us. So we're going to have a fight, and it's going to be on June 14th, and you're invited, and I want to wish you a happy birthday. You're a young man. You have many, many years to go. You're doing a fantastic job. But I want to just wish you a happy birthday, and you don't have to wish me a happy birthday because I'm not happy about that birthday that I'm having. That's a number that I never thought really too much about. It's not a number I like, but I'm here nevertheless.
27: I'll follow your orders. Thank you, sir.
26: Thank you.
15: He says he's not looking forward to it. He's not happy about it. He's not happy about his birthday turn 80. I just get it's just so it's charming. It's adorable. And if you know politics, you would think it's adorable. 80 years young, and hopefully he's got a lot more in front of him so he can run for president yet again for a third or fourth or even a fifth term. But I just got such a kick out of that because it's amazing. He's such a testament to aging because he told me, I had a conversation with him, how he said Joe Biden is the worst thing that ever happened to old people. Because you don't have to act that old if you're an older person. I just got such a kick out of that line because I think about how I'm feeling old and, you know, I just turned 40. And this guy is twice my age and he never sees, he keeps putting new mountains in front of himself and he keeps summiting those mountains. And I think that if you could get past the politics, even if you're not a supporter of his politics, you could see that a guy who took over New York real estate, who took over television and then became president and then survived assassination attempts and then became president again, it really is a testament to the human spirit. And I just absolutely love that about the guy. Zach Brown of the Zach Brown Band is going to be singing at the White House event for the UFC. And inevitably, we have to do this thing where you have to defend yourself. Like, no, made Bruno Mars defend himself for performing at Obama's White House. But now if you perform at Trump's White House, you got to defend yourself if you're in the arts. But I still want to play this cut. 24, please, guys.
0: UFC Freedom 250 event. When you get asked about that, what are your initial thoughts? And obviously, if it's at the White House, there's going to be some sort of political potential conversation surrounding it. What are you hoping for the event? And what are you most excited about, I guess, to get out there?
2: Man, I'm there for the troops, man. I'm there to honor America. I'm there. This is patriotism, not politics for me.
15: He's just patriotism. It's not politics. And I gotta say, that chicken fried song, that is a catchy song. I don't think it gets much more catchy than that in pop music. It sounds like 20 years old, though, isn't it? It's an old song now, but that's a, if you guys haven't played that one, you'll enjoy it. Adorable. Adorable song. Yeah, exactly. It's just Americana and gladiators fighting in the White House lawn to celebrate the president's birthday is just super, super fun to me. Zach Brown, he's doing that look, though, that everyone's got where that people are doing now, where if you're going bald, then you shave the head completely bald and you do the huge beard. And this is a thing. I was just listening to Jerry Seinfeld do a bit on this. And it's just people, it's almost like proving that you can grow hair. So it's the people who are balding on top. They go full shave and they go the huge beard. You know who else does that look? A guy named Pete Rosenberg, who's a radio DJ and a very popular commentator on World Wrestling Entertainment. And he was giving some commentary on the Carmelo Anthony verdict where a black guy was caught red-handed, literally speaking, stabbing to death an unarmed white kid at a sporting event. And people have acted like this is controversial that the black kid got 35 years in prison. Let's play cut 18, please, guys.
4: Why is the solution to all of these things? How badly can we punish the teenager who did it? I understand the feeling of anger and pain that the family...
15: So first of all, this guy is going to prove how he doesn't understand our judicial system at all. But you see the look? It says this is the look that's in, and I'm neutral. I don't know if it's a bad look, but it's very distinctive. And guys in the booth, tell me if I'm just completely out of line on this. But just if I'm going bald, who's offended? Rick, you're not offended by this comment. That's not true. I don't believe that for a second. But this is, you guys see, if you're watching the stream, this is why I encourage you guys. We're seeing really nice growth in the YouTube channel, YouTube, Rumble, even Spotify's got the video now. Apple, we're working on getting the video going there. But he's got the full beard to go with the bald head. That's the look right now. It's just, maybe too many people have it. Maybe that's my issue with it. Maybe that's what I'm responding to. But anyway, go ahead with the clip.
4: You would have. I don't understand why we govern our laws based on that, though. Like, it's obviously an overall tragedy, and obviously punishment should take place. But, like, why is the Metcalf family going to be better off because Carmelo Anthony gets the book thrown at him and they decide he's a murderer?
15: Well, the jury decided he's a murderer, and we need to lock him up so he's away from society because he's the type of guy who brings a switchblade to a sporting event and then stabs an unarmed kid in front of a bunch of other people. So that's why he needs to go away for a very long time, and maybe even, in my opinion, longer than 35 years. I just don't see what is society's interest in keeping Carmelo Anthony on the street. And that's really about whether or not the Metcalf family feels better or not. Austin Metcalf, of course, was the young man who was killed. So it's also not a tragedy. I guess it's tragic for the Metcalf family. It's something that was designed. It's intentional. He brought a weapon to a sporting event and stabbed a kid in the heart. This kind of blew my mind, and I'm making some fun, but this is going to be not fun right now because I'm going to play a cut of Carmelo Anthony's parents reacting to the verdict. And this is the type of stuff that just drives me completely off the wall, but I want to play this one. This is 17.
3: My son didn't intend to hurt anyone. My son was defending himself.
5: It took less than 3 hours for a jury to reject 19-year-old Carmelo Anthony's claims of self-defense in the stabbing death of 17-year-old Austin Metcalf. Prosecutors argued Anthony intentionally killed Metcalf after being taunted and shoved by Metcalf and his teammates at a high school track meet.
6: Take us inside that courtroom. What stuck out to you?
7: What stuck out to me, number one, was the all-white jury. But I was trying to be... You know, like, all right, it's not that big of a deal. I mean, the truth is on our side.
15: So it was not an all-white jury. There were at least three non-whites on the jury. I don't have it exactly committed to memory, but it was not all white jury. This is a lie that's been on the internet. He also said his son didn't hurt anyone. His son was defending himself. There's no evidence of that. The person was unarmed. And they're acting like he's the victim, and I understand that their child's life is ruined, and they... feel very desperate. I understand that. On a human level, I'm somewhat sympathetic. But on a broader level, I want you to consider this concept. I believe that parents of children who are murderers ought to be held criminally responsible. And I do think they should go to jail. I do. I think they should go to jail. And I think that the second that this is a real part of society, where if your child commits violent crimes, including murder, and they're a minor, they're underage, they're under your care, and you are personally responsible in a legal sense for that, then I think all of a sudden people are going to start behaving themselves a lot more. And I think we need to start judging a lot more than we've been judging. And we're way too tolerant and we're way too empathetic to people who are incapable of raising children who don't bring a knife to a sporting event and stab people to death. And then to go out on TV and lie about it as all white jury, so it's not true. And it just feeds this racial tension, which is not good for black communities as well. Not only is it not helping white communities or any other community, no community this benefits, especially the black community, going out and lying about it. So this is, the parents need to be held responsible. If we want to have a society that improves, do we want to get better as a society, or do we want to soothe ourselves by with just being empathetic and emotional in moments like this? Can we?

0: death for no reason. And so why are we acting like he's just a baby? He's also a murderer. And I just feel like the playing to the empathy is just so divisive. It can't be he made a horrible mistake and there are lessons here that you're going to ruin your life if you bring weapons to sporting events and start plunging it into people's chests, regardless of your race or their race. Don't do that if you want to have a rich, fulfilling life instead of spending it behind bars. Do we have to blow every opportunity? We can't learn anything? All right, let's play this Melissa Friedrichs clip. Cut 15, please.
1: If they say, can you be fair? Don't say, no, I'm not finna put a black man in jail. Don't say that, okay? Because if that's what you're going to say, you could have stayed home. You have to go and be like, no, I will hear the evidence. I can be fair. Don't say, I hate white people and I don't care what he did. Don't do that. That's what people were doing in this case. Okay. And then everybody's like in an uproar because there's no black people on the jury when damn near half of the black people who could have been on the jury canceled themselves out. When you go up there, say, okay,
0: so here's what
1: no.
0: This is. So this is something called the Gin and Juice podcast, very popular podcast, particularly with black audiences. And what this person is saying is that if you're a black person, you're on a jury for a trial where a black guy probably presumably committed a violent crime, you should lie to get onto the jury so then you can acquit or get a mistrial going. So literally subvert the justice system in order to try to protect people simply because of their skin color, even if they're violent criminals. Sick stuff, and we are not going to survive as a society if these voices win out. We'll be right back.
2: In the War of 1812, our nation fought and won America's religious freedom. 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
3: Religious liberty and rights in general were under attack. We all of a sudden became the enemy.
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5: I'm sorry, our rights have been suspended? 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
2: 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The governmental hostility and prejudice is uncovered, and Trump's fight to restore our constitutional liberties and religious freedom.
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7: But this man was raised in Queens, New York. Lifelong Knicks fan. Knows about the suffering that spans 53 years. And when you are a true sports fan, you know every little thing could disrupt the momentum. You have watch parties outside, thousands of people. You have rabid fans inside, people throughout the state, gardens in Central Park, Bryant Park, and throughout the state of New York are on fire. The momentum is there. Incredibly intimidating. And what does this guy do? He shows up. They got to get rid of the watch party.
8: Okay, all right, that's good. I can't let him take over the show. You see how old school it is. He's just ranting in a microphone now. He just gets on a roll. He gets on a tear. He's not saying anything. Like, there's nothing that was said during all that. And it was Trump is a quintessential New Yorker, and you don't have to have a watch party in Bryant Park if it's a security problem. Like, there's a lot of violence at those things anyway. So you can move the watch party if the president wants to go to one game. Like, it's part of, we have a president, we have a leader of the country, happens to be a Knicks fan. So you could have a different watch party. I don't understand this thing. Oh, the watch parties were slightly inconvenienced. This is an outrage. In the meantime, I really would like Stephen A's take on this because he's a Democrat, but he seems to have some common sense. I just getting sent all these photos of people, particularly BLM activists, posting edited images, urinating on Austin Metcalf's grave. Just like, it's just really sick stuff in terms of race relations in the country. And the normalization of just really uncouth behavior. You may have seen this story, and I don't want to spend too much time on it because you probably caught it yesterday, but this 8647 written on the grass in the U.S. National Mall, obviously an assassination dog whistle for President Trump. And we don't know who did it yet. Like, we haven't figured out, we haven't sorted out who did it. So just amazing. Amazing that someone could cut. It's huge, just massive, massive 8647. And we don't have a sense of who did it. This is what I'm saying, is that we get fixated on non-problems and then we miss big problems. One of the top stories I'm seeing shared right now online is whether or not the White House ring girls for the UFC event, whether or not they're breaching the flag code because they have American flag themed skimpy outfits. Because, again, the left can't have fun. We can't have any fun. And recall when Joe Biden broke the flag code at the White House with his LGBT flag. He put up a gay pride flag, and he did it in such a way that was in violation of code for the White House, for the American flag, for the pride flag, or as I call it, the cuck flag. So he put the cuck flag up because, you know, pandering to the gays. And really not even the gays. It's really the trans and the leftist agitators who are using that flag to try to divide the country. It's really what it is. It's really not even about the gays, because it's so far beyond that. But anyway, the point is, the ring girls looking hot in American flags, that now they're going to put up a stink about it, because again, they're anti-fun, these people who don't like fun. I'll tell you what's fun, though. Steven Spielberg's got a new movie out this weekend. It's called Disclosure Day. One of the things is that he wants, it's about aliens, but he wants people of faith to question their faith. Because these guys are so grandiose. Like, it's not enough just to entertain people and give us a couple hours of diversion. He wants people of faith to have to question their faith after they watch his movie. It's looking like a total flop. And it could be the lowest opening in years for him. And he's got some weather headwinds. Obviously, he's got a lot of sports with the UFC stuff, the NBA finals. And I just love to see it. Some of these people, they're just so full of themselves. They love the smell of their own gas. Oh, another amusing thing from the UFC. Bud Light is sponsoring it, apparently. Apparently, the ring is surrounded with Bud Light ads. And I just think it's so unbelievable that Bud Light, it's all born of Bud Light putting that man, Dylan Mulvaney, who impersonates a female child on their can, on their beer can. And now years later, they have to sponsor, at least feel like they have to sponsor the White House UFC event. So cool. All right, that's the message for today. Go in peace to love and serve the Lord. Thanks for listening and watching.
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3: With SRN News, I'm Ron Taylor. Jalen Brunson and the comeback Knicks did it again, and now they're the champion Knicks for the first time in 53 years. New York rules the NBA. Brunson scored 45 points, including 13 straight for New York in the fourth quarter. And the Knicks beat the San Antonio Spurs 94-90 in Game 5 of the NBA Finals tonight. The Knicks won the series 4-1, rallying from double-digit deficits in all four of those victories. The deficit was 16 last night. Brunson and the Knicks were never fazed. The United States and Iran appear to be close to a deal to end the war and open the Strait of Hormuz. Pakistan's prime minister said Saturday that a deal was closer than ever before and expected to be finalized within 24 hours. Pakistan's preparing for the electronic signing of the agreement, followed immediately by technical-level talks. Next week, President said the deal was scheduled to be signed tomorrow, Sunday, and the Strait of Hormuz would be opened immediately. This is SRN News.
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2: 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The Answer. 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
14: Morning, glory, and evening, grace, America. I'm Hugh Hewitt. Welcome to the Thursday edition of the Hugh Hewitt Show, which we begin with United States Senator Tom Cotton, Republican from Arkansas. Senator Cotton, how'd you get up to the office to phone? Isn't Voterama going on?
15: We are in the middle of a lot of votes, Hugh. And the legislation we're going to pass is a response to the Democrats' unprecedented obstruction of funding for the Border Patrol, Immigrations, and Custom Enforcement. It is the Democrats acting out their worst instincts to defund the police. And even more than that, Hugh, they are siding with far-left extremists in their party. We offered them a deal months ago that would have funded the Border Patrol and ICE, like the rest of the government, through the end of this fiscal year, September 30th. They demanded completely unreasonable conditions, Hugh, like, for instance, banning ICE officers from wearing masks. Now, remember, this is the crew that insisted that kindergartners wear masks to school just 5 years ago, and now they want to ban ICE officers from wearing masks so they can dox them online, and then left-wing street militias can terrorize their wives and their kids at their homes. Obviously, we would never agree to something like that. We're going to support our law enforcement. And because of the Democrats' obstructionism, we're now not just funding ICE and Border Patrol for 9 months. We're funding them for the next 2.5 years. So we never go down this path again.
14: Well, good for you. I hope the reconciliation process works out. Let me move to some other things. You were on Fox America's newsroom this morning right after I was on. I want to zero in on the New Jersey congressman who's an Al-Qaeda affiliate. The man has supported Al-Qaeda, supported the blind sheikh. I was asked about him by Bill Hemmer. I said this, cut number two. We are 25 years away from 9/11, Bill. Good morning to you and to Jackie. And so short memory is part of the problem. But this result, while shocking, is not surprising. The top line, which everyone should understand, is that the Democratic Party is deeply infected with anti-Semitism. Not anti-Israel sentiment, not anti-Zionism, anti-Semitism. And whether it's in Michigan with Congresswoman Tlaib or El Sayed, their Senate candidate, whether it's in Minnesota with Ilhan Omar, whether it's in Maine with Graham Plattner with his Nazi tattoo, anti-Semitism is spreading throughout the Democratic Party, and it's like a sepsis. It's either going to kill the Democratic Party or it's going to kill the United States. And this is just the latest symptom. So this guy will have D. Al-Qaeda after his name if he wins, and he's probably going to win. It's a deep blue district. But not only did Andy McCarthy get the goods on him back in the Blind Sheikh trial, he went to Bosnia for Al-Qaeda, for an Al-Qaeda front. He is a radical jihadist, and people should believe Andy and his book, Willful Blindness, or they can go read A Man of the Left, Lawrence Wright's book, The Looming Tower. This is not an aberration. This isn't a one-off. This is the Muslim Brotherhood spreading throughout the Democratic Party, and its poison is anti-Semitism.
16: Okay.
14: So, Senator Cotton, am I overstating the problem that Democrats have with anti-Semitism?
15: No, Hugh, I don't think so. If anything, you might be understating it. You mentioned a few members of Congress, a couple fringe candidates, degenerate extremist nuts like Graham Plattner in Maine. But remember, these people also just elected an anti-Semite to be mayor of the biggest city in the United States, Doron Mamdani of New York City.
14: Yep.
15: This is not a bug for the Democrats. This is a feature. They're not being elected in spite of their anti-Semitism. They're being elected because of their anti-Semitism. And this guy in New Jersey just kind of takes it to the logical conclusion. You might call many of these Democrats terrorist sympathizers. I don't know what to call him other than at least a material supporter for terrorism. I mean, the guy was in league with the Blind Sheikh behind the first World Trade Center tower bombing in 1993. You mentioned Bosnia. I think he also has gone to support Hamas in Gaza over the last 3 years as well. Again, in a crowded field where it's hard to stand out with 10 or 12 candidates and the primary election is tantamount to the general election, Hugh, he won because of his raging anti-Semitism and his material support for Islamic radical terrorists.
14: Well, I agree with that, and I think the Democratic Party has a problem. And every American Jewish voter and every voter who cares about Israel ought to realize their party's been captured. Now, Senator, about Graham Plattner, he was on the Hill yesterday assuring Democrats, nothing more to see here. There are buzz, there are rumors, there's a big one coming, another scandal. Chuck Schumer said five times we're going to beat Susan Collins and take back the Senate. He wouldn't engage with the specifics of Graham Plattner. Is there any way you see him joining the Democratic caucus? Would they let him in?
15: Well, no, because Chuck Schumer is wrong. Susan Collins is going to beat Chuck Schumer like a drum. It's going to beat Graham Plattner. Or for that matter, any other Democrat that follows on from Graham Plattner after Schumer pulls what they did with Eric Swalwell out in California. Look, most of this newest material, Hugh, is coming out from Democratic operatives. They know that Graham Plattner is a degenerate nut and that he's toxic for their party, and he has no chance to beat Susan Collins. So there's a reason why the New York Times is running exposés about Democrat Graham Plattner. They don't do that normally. They do that about Republicans and conservatives. But a Democratic operative was sent to the New York Times to expose these latest scandals. And as you say, we've all heard rumors about the next shoe to drop, and supposedly Liz Warren and Bernie Sanders were quizzing him about that in private, even as they were defending him in public. But it really doesn't matter whether it's Graham Plattner or any other replacement Democrat. If they go the Bob Torricelli route in Maine, Susan Collins is going to be elected because she's a great senator for Mainers.
14: Agreed. Now, can we turn to Iran? I am increasingly impatient that they're shooting at and may kill American troops. And the blockade is very effective, provided they're not trying to kill it. Do you think the president has responded with appropriate force today?
15: Well, as he said, Hugh, what we've done so far, and Marco Rubio testified to this yesterday as well, is defensive actions. Now, it's not merely defensive. We're not going to let our troops sit in a defensive crowd. So if they hit us or they hit our friends like they did in Kuwait, we're going to hit back twice as hard. But that's not like what we were doing in March. The president has said that he's willing to keep the blockade in place and keep the economic pressure on Iran. Time is not on their side. But as we keep the blockade in place and keep the pressure on them, we're certainly not going to let our troops or our friends in the region just be like sitting ducks in a defensive crouch and only shooting back in some measured terms. As President Trump usually does, he's going to hit back twice as hard.
14: So are you optimistic that smother them with the blockade, a pillow over their economic head, are you optimistic that will work in changing the behavior of the regime, bringing freedom to the Iranian people, stopping the support for the proxies and the missile program?
15: Not really, Hugh. As Donald Trump himself once said, the Iranians have never won a war, but they never lost a negotiation. I understand his reasons and his concerns about a new round of strikes. And some of our Arab friends in the region are worried, too. But in the end, that blockade is going to have to remain in place to keep the pressure on until someone in Tehran comes to the senses. Or we should just make a decision to finish this all and end, start strikes again and win the war fast. And we can win the war fast, Hugh. You know, you're looking at 2 to 3 weeks maybe worth of strikes against critical targets left in Iran to make sure that we finish the job, that we keep the blockade in place, that we open the strait so we can get oil and fertilizer and other goods out, and then go about our daily lives.
14: I hope the president listens to you on that, Senator Cotton. Last question, technical one. When do you expect this reconciliation bill that will reopen DHS and fund the border and INS through the ICE, through the end of the Trump administration to actually pass the Senate?
15: Later today, Hugh, is our expectation. We expect it to pass later today and go to the House of Representatives and then have it moved on to the president's desk, hopefully next week.
14: Senator Tom Cotton, thank you. Always a pleasure to talk to you. And that's good news about the reconciliation. Thank you, Senator Cotton. Breaking news, by the way, Senator, Guardians are tied with Yankees 1-1 as we speak. It's always important to get the news in there. Let me also remind everyone, while I've got you right here, the 4th of July is fast upon us. That is our big 250th. Up here in Maine, where I am for a few days, the Fetching Mrs. Hewitt went out today, found a bunch of 250 celebratory materials. I want to show them to you. 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
14: I'm Hugh Hewitt, so pleased to welcome to the program our Grand Slam and Titles guest, Sam Brownback. I can call him Ambassador Sam Brownback, Congressman Sam Brownback. I can call him Senator Sam Brownback or Governor Sam Brownback. But right now I'm just going to call him Author Sam Brownback because he's written a new book, China's War on Faith. And Mr. Ambassador, welcome back. I can't wait to hear about this book. I heard you talking to Ben Domenech about it, and you touched on it. You guys went off on a frolicking detour. That's Ben's discursive. And I want to know the meat of the problem. It's not just Jimmy Lai. It's not just a couple of pastors. How expansive is Xi's war on religion?
20: It's a redo of Mao, if you want to really put it in the right terminology. Mao went in and literally did everything he could to crush all religion. Communism hates religion. It's officially atheistic. It needs to eliminate religion to control the people, and that's what Mao did. It kind of loosened up under Deng Xiaoping for a while, opening up to the West, I think really kind of showing us a side that was trying to fake us out to some degree. And then Xi has just come back in and hammered down. This is locked down, doing everything they can to control religions. It's Christians, it's Muslims, it's Buddhists, it's Falun Gong, or to have state-run organizations that control the religion. They do it that way as well. And then they've got surveillance technology now to be able to track people if they're practicing a faith and lock them up or disappear them.
14: So, Ambassador Brownback, I follow Jimmy Lai pretty closely. Whenever the president's on, I ask him about it. President pressed Xi Jinping on Jimmy Lai. I've asked the vice president, Secretary Rubio. Do you have any hope of getting Jimmy Lai out alive?
20: Yes, I do. But it looks like Xi is just going to play the hardball game on Jimmy Lai and on Pastor Ezra Jin possibly as well and a number of others, just saying, okay, you guys want him? I'm going to hold him back from you. But that's a bad strategy on Xi Jinping's part. That's going to make Trump mad. It may not in the real near term here, but he that's going to irritate him, and then he's going to really push back hard. We saw this same play with Andrew Brunson and Turkey and President Erdogan there, and that didn't work out well for Turkey, and this isn't going to work out well for China.
14: Now, Ambassador Brownback, China's War on Faith will detail a lot. I got to get a hold of the book because I got to get more facts. They're hardcore Leninists now under Xi Jinping. They really are believers. That's not the way I thought it was going to turn out. I was frankly wrong about China. I thought religious liberty would be an easy thing to give. What's he afraid of? The house church is 100 million. They haven't started any demonstrations.
20: Well, that's the very thing they're afraid of. They're 100 million. And they haven't done any demonstrations, but they answer to a different authority than the government. And yes, they will operate under the government, and they have operated under the government. But they answer to a higher power. They answer to God. And when you get people of faith that look at things and say, look, I am looking at my long-term eternal perspective, not just my earthly perspective. And I think really, too, the Chinese Communist Party studied the fall of the Soviet Union and saw the role that religion played, the Jewish refuseniks, the Catholics in Poland, really bringing down, collapsing that. And she's in a race against time. Most communist regimes don't last much longer than the 50 to 80 year ballpark. So he's trying to extend the life expectancy of a normal, this dictatorial, deadening communism that we've seen play out in various places around the world. And ultimately, not successfully. It kills the soul. It hurts people.
14: So, Ambassador Brownback, I believe you are a Catholic convert. I'm a cradle Catholic. But I, one river, two banks, I speak fluent Presbyterian. So I'm very good with the evangelicals as well. Here's my question. Pope Leo, I'm waiting. I'm just waiting. I had high hopes that he would be vocal about Jimmy Lai and other dissidents. He has not been. Do you think he will change? Should he change? Should the Vatican's religious freedom dicastery change in the way that you used to represent the United States as our ambassador for international religious liberty? Should the Vatican be more outspoken?
20: Absolutely. And I detail some of that in the book. You know, right now there are 9 Catholic bishops imprisoned or detained or under house arrest in China now. 9 bishops. And what are we hearing about this? The Vatican has said, well, we've got a quiet diplomacy policy. Well, it hasn't been working. But I am hopeful because I believe Leo owes part of his papacy to the fact of the failed China strategy that's been in existence that Cardinal Parolin has been the architect of. And I think there were a number of cardinals said, no, we don't like how this thing is working out. So my hope is that Leo was carefully studying and looking, how do I weave my way through this now going forward? And I hope to get much more vocal and open about the 3 genocides, the 9 Catholic bishops, Jimmy Lai, any and all of these really deserve the papacy to speak out publicly and clearly about what the Chinese Communist Party is doing in China. And then in all of its satellite countries, in places like Nicaragua, where they've kicked out a bunch of bishops, arrested priests and pastors. The voice needs to be raised by the Vatican against what the CCP is doing and authorizing and allowing to take place in its satellites.
14: So, Ambassador, I'm sure you work with the Vatican bureaucracy when you were the ambassador, maybe when you were senator and governor and congressman as well. Cardinal Parolin is Francis's man. Leo is his own man. How long do you think it takes a new pope to get their sea legs so that they start doing things like John Paul II did for Poland and for religious dissidents everywhere? And by the way, so did Benedict. Francis was the first one to actually stop doing this.
20: He is, and I don't know. It seems like Leo is a cautious man, particularly in dealing with the bureaucracy. I appreciated him coming out with clarity on some of the moral issues early on that Francis had seemed to be a bit more fuzzy about. And so I appreciated that Leo did that. But it's going to take him probably a little bit of time to get his legs underneath him. We really need him to be a John Paul voice. We need him to go to Taiwan and say.
14: Oops, we froze.
20: Coming from that.
14: Yeah, so, Ambassador, to conclude, China's War on Faith, new book. I'm sure it is being studied in China. They read every book that's written about them there. Will they be more or less adverse to religious liberty if Xi and his inner circle read your book?
20: I think we're in for a fight with them. Religious freedom is something they fear more than our aircraft carriers or our nuclear weapons. It is that potent in their mind, and it is that potent to them. The Chinese people are religious. They're spiritual people. They fear it. So I think you're looking at a real battle that's going to be engaged. But this is our secret weapon. It's their kryptonite against them. We need to really stand for religious freedom. We need to push it as a foundational issue for a modern nation in the world and push back against the authoritarianism, the digital security, the digital police state that the Chinese are doing at home and shipping abroad. This is going to be a key part, I believe, of our conflict with the Chinese Communist Party.
14: Sam Brownback, good to see you again, Mr. Ambassador, Governor, Senator, and Congressman. His new book is China's War on Faith. China's War on Faith, available at Amazon, Barnes & Noble, and wherever books are sold. And hopefully it will help Jimmy Lai and all the other religious dissidents in the gulag that is China. Stay tuned, America. I'm Hugh Hewitt.
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14: July 4th is 1 month away, our 250th birthday. But we have 2 months to go, or almost 2 months, until August 2nd, 1776, 250th birthday. And that's when the framers actually signed the Declaration of Independence. Dave Zavagno, my friend, a businessman from Ohio, is putting on a gala at Put-In Bay in Ohio on that day. An enormous celebration. Dave, why are we celebrating August 2nd in Ohio?
7: Because on August 2nd is the actual signing date of the Declaration, where the 56 folks from the colony signed on to the Declaration. And it's as important a date as probably our July 4th.
14: It is an important date. And I'm not sure a lot of people know this. I've had you on before because I want people to understand this. Has America 250 been in touch with you? That's the private sector undertaking to get to events all around the country for the entire year. They ought to be focused like a laser on Put-In Bay on August 2nd.
7: Yes, we've talked to America 250. They're highly engaged on July 4th. They've come to the recognition, as you have promoted here, that August 2nd is a very important date in our history that most people don't even know. And on that day, we're going to be signing live with many people in Ohio and around the world that are coming to Put-In Bay to sign on the actual date that the 250-year anniversary of the signing of Declaration.
14: Now, I made the argument that's a great place to do it because it's really a 40 years war with Great Britain, and it's not over till 1815 after the War of 1812 concludes, and that war was won at Put-In Bay. And that's why it's a great place to celebrate day two of our big celebration for an entire year. How does it look from afar? I know you got the best damn band in the land coming. Can Put-In Bay handle an enormous crowd?
7: As you remember from the Bicentennial, we had roughly 50,000 people come and witness the reenactment of the Bicentennial. This year, we have upwards of 30,000 people already signed up to attend. As you mentioned, we have the Ohio State Band, the Bowling Green Band, the Navy Band will be there. We have the Army Fife and Drum, the Bristol Fife and Drum Group, and we have a number of national acts that are coming in to play some music for us, Hugh, and I think the people of Ohio will be highly engaged. But most important is to get the word out as to this date and why it's important in our history. And just as important is like a civics lesson, that people come to understand what the Declaration was, what it was meant to be, and the risk that the people that signed on actually took in our history and why it's so important.
14: Now, I have told a couple of my friends who are elected members about this. Some are excited, some can't come. Are you open to anyone from any state coming there who's a member of the House, the Senator, or Governor? Are you saying, come one, come all, come Democrat, come Republican, be a part of this?
7: We've invited every member of the House and the Senate formally, as well as every member of the House and Senate in Ohio. So we sent out formal invitations that were 11 by 17, so they wouldn't miss them. We've also been in contact with them via email. And Hugh, just to your point, we've heard from probably three dozen of the elected officials. Probably a dozen have committed so far to attend. They're excited. They didn't recognize the importance. And they're mostly focused on elevating Ohio on the national map as it relates to our celebration of 250 years.
14: You know, Dave Zavagno, I teach con law, so I know that the signing is separate from the vote. But what a lot of people don't know is if different people sign it than who voted for it. I think it's 56 sign, only 50 voted for it, and some of those 50 had left the Congress and new people had been elected. They're putting their life on the line even if they didn't vote for it. They didn't have to do this.
7: Exactly. And you know, most important to you, it's a mutinous document. You know, we'd already broken out in war a year earlier. General Washington was in a heavy fight. He was looking for support from the Continental Congress to declare our independence. So at that point in time in our history, you know, most of the patriots that were here still were aligned with the English and the British government. And it was, you know, the final frustration of trying to work with King George, as we see in the world today, that pushed us to declare our independence, and luckily here we are 250 years later.
14: And it took 7 years. So once again, let's just give the details. What time does it get started on Sunday? August 3rd, our 250th anniversary of the signing of the Declaration. What time does it begin at the Perry Memorial, the National Park System's Perry Memorial?
7: The national ceremony will begin at 2 o'clock on August 2nd, Sunday. It'll be accompanied, as I said, with the Navy Band and the Ohio State University Band as co-celebrators, if you will. We will read the Declaration. You've been kind enough to suggest your positioning as the Master of Ceremonies, which we sincerely appreciate. And we will have folks from the national government, local government, Army, Navy, as well as military speaking.
14: Looking forward to it, Dave Zavagno. Thank you. Go and look it up. August 2nd is the date. And go find Put-in Bay. Try and get close and get there early on Sunday, August 2nd at 2 p.m. Thank you, Dave. We celebrate our 250th birthday on The Hugh Hewitt Show. 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
2: Welcome back, America. I'm Hugh Hewitt. Once a month, I sit down with Philip Balboni, founder and editor-in-chief of The Global Post, globalpost.com, just to cover a story from around the world that no one else is paying attention to. And maybe this week, some people know about Armenia and what's going on, because we've got a great Armenian-American community. Philip Balboni, welcome. I was with some Armenian-Americans on Saturday at a memorial service for my friend, Stan Lazarian. If you're listening, shout out to you. And they do mission trips to Armenia, et cetera, but I doubt they know about this treaty. What's going on?
3: Well, first of all, we have a big Armenian diaspora here in Boston. You know I'm located in Boston, and right across the street from where I'm talking, there's an Armenian church. So lots of wonderful Armenian people here in America. Fascinating country, too. So there are two big things for people to know about. The first is there's an election on Sunday, and the current Prime Minister, Nikol Pashinyan, who's been in office since 2018, is expected to win re-election for another four-year term. But there's still a lot of lingering anger over the war with Azerbaijan, in which Armenia lost the territory of Nagorno-Karabakh. And thousands of Armenians died. The war was in 2020 and then again in 2023. At the end there, 100,000 Armenians had to flee that territory and go back to Armenia. So it's not resolved by any means. Nevertheless, Pashinyan is expected to prevail and to win re-election. Trump has endorsed Pashinyan for a re-election. He did that on May 27th. The other big thing for people to know is that relations with Russia, Armenia's historical ally, are really at stake right now. So maybe some folks will remember that Armenia was part of the old Soviet Union until it broke up, and then Armenia became an independent republic, and that's where they are today. So Pashinyan has been moving away from Russia toward the U.S. and toward the EU. They've even begun a process to join the EU. Now, if you can imagine, Hugh, that doesn't please Vladimir Putin at all, and he has made a very thinly veiled warning to Armenia that if they took that step, it could look like Ukraine, meaning possibly an invasion. I don't see how Russia could actually still do that right now, but so that is a major theme that's also playing out. And Georgia, which is just to the north of Armenia, is also kind of in the grip of these tensions between the West, if you will, and Russia. So those are the major issues at play in Armenia right now.
2: Now, Philip, and by the way, if you want to follow Philip on X, it's P. Balboni. 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It is free for student and teachers. You can find that on the toolbar. I wanted to put that in the middle of the interview. Now I want to go back to this territory that Armenia gave up. I have just been reading Freedom at Midnight about when India was dismembered in 1948 by Lord Mountbatten. East Pakistan, West Pakistan, West Pakistan eventually became Bangladesh, or East Pakistan did. And then there it was horrific violence to the people who had to go from the new India to the new Pakistan. Millions of people died. Did that happen with the settlement of this dispute?
3: No, and it's not fully settled yet either. That's, I mean, there, a peace treaty with Azerbaijan is still to be worked out. The U.S., President Trump's gotten involved in this, but it isn't done. But no, this war over Nagorno-Karabakh has cost thousands of lives, but not millions of lives. It's very small. But it was deeply in the heart of the Armenian people, and

0: When Azerbaijan invaded again in 2023, that's when all the remaining Armenian people had to flee their homes. I remember watching the video. People were in caravans, cars, trucks, on foot, snaking through the mountains, going back to Armenia. So there are people in Armenia who don't want there to be a settlement. They want their territory back, even though internationally Nagorno-Karabakh is recognized as part of Azerbaijan.
1: Well, I just want people to know that doesn't always work out that way. In the India-Pakistan, millions died. Millions of people went in both directions, and many of them were butchered and slaughtered. So the good news, at least, is that this did not happen. Philip, before we run out of time, though, let's tell people again about how teachers and students can get the Global Post for free.
0: Yes. So just go to globalpost.com, look for Global Education in the navigation at the top. Just click on that. You can read about what we do. We have almost 16,000 students and teachers, middle school, high school, college and university. And also, I always pay tribute to you, homeschool students are fully eligible. We keep signing them up, including their parents, if they would like. And the links to do that are all there. There's a little form to fill out, and you name your school, if you have one, and when you graduate, and that, it's as simple as that. And then Global Post arrives entirely for free, 5 days a week. It's one of the things we believe so deeply in, to help young people be better informed about the world. It's a very...
1: I repeat it every week, every month when we talk. The graphics are splendid. If you don't know where Armenia is, and you would not be alone, although Armenian Americans know exactly where it is, as do Azerbaijani. I don't know who does your graphics package, Philip Balboni, but they're brilliant.
0: Well, thank you. He happens to be Romanian.
1: Oh,
0: and he does a great job, too. We're very international. Yeah.
1: And by the way, anyone from Armenia reading this, have you heard back on whether or not they liked your write-up on today?
0: We have students at the American University of Armenia who have been reading Global Post for many years now. So the answer is yes.
1: And you, if you're listening right now and you're a teacher or student, you ought to go sign up for free at globalpost.com. And if you're not a student, it is worth the subscription price, globalpost.com. Philip Balboni, I'll see you next month. Don't go anywhere, America. I'm Hugh Hewitt.
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1: America, I'm Hugh Hewitt going into the close of the markets today. The Dow is up 900 points, about 1.8%, maybe a little bit more than that. The S&P up 0.5%. NASDAQ kind of quiet, 0.12. Oil's at $93 a barrel, and the 10-year Treasury is up again at 4.478%. 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I want everyone to know, if you can't do $1,000, that's fine. $200 is one scholarship. $50 is a quarter of a scholarship. 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
12: With SRN News, I'm Ron Taylor. The United States and Iran appear close to a deal to end the war and open the Strait of Hormuz. Pakistan's prime minister said Saturday that a deal was closer than ever before and expected to be finalized within 24 hours. Nara Organics has recalled its organic baby formula sold at Target stores and online due to a multi-state outbreak of infant botulism. Federal authorities report that three babies became ill in California, Pennsylvania, and Washington in April and May after consuming the formula. Infant botulism is a rare but serious illness caused by bacteria that produce a toxin in the gut. The FDA says there are no shortage concerns. People are urged to stop using it immediately. Jalen Brunson and the comeback Knicks did it again, and now they are the champion Knicks. For the first time in 53 years, New York rules the NBA. Brunson scored 45 points, including 13 straight for the final 94-90. This is SRN News.
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14: This is Ed Morrissey of HotAir.com for Town Hall. The Iranian regime has waged war against the United States for nearly 47 years. The president clearly thought that we had sufficiently weakened the regime and he'd be able to strike a deal. Indeed, he spent 60 days trying, but the shootdown of our Apache helicopter may have changed things. The Iranian regime has given Trump plenty of reasons to walk away from the negotiating table, starting from the very first hours of the so-called ceasefire in the Persian Gulf. Tahiti violated the agreement from the very start, imposing an extortionate fee system for sailing through the international waters of the Strait of Hormuz and firing on commercial vessels that refused to comply. Trump has invested a lot of his credibility and trust in the IRGC's negotiations. Now, however, Trump sounds as though he suddenly woke up to the sunk cost fallacy, saying they've taken too long and now they will have to pay the price. I've said it before, I'll say it again. This war has to be fought to the finish. I'm Ed Morrissey.
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20: There was a pretty compelling moment last night in the NBA Finals game between the Knicks and the Spurs at Madison Square Garden in New York City. It came from Jerry Seinfeld, the popular and famous comic. He was confronted as he was entering the garden by one of these anti-Israel protesters. There's this whole cottage industry of anti-Israel protesters who run around and they scream at people with cameras rolling, "Can I have a free Palestine? Please say free Palestine." So when you ask a prominent Jewish person like Jerry Seinfeld, "Can I get a free Palestine?" he's not likely going to say free Palestine. And last night, as the New York Post reports, he shut down one of these anti-Israel agitators with three little words. Here's how this went.
0: That's the order.
21: Oh, Jerry Seinfeld.
0: What up, Seinfeld? What up? Can we get a free Palestine? Can we get a free Palestine? Come on, give us one free Palestine.
22: It doesn't exist.
20: Uh-oh. It doesn't exist. And then I started thinking about it because this has been an ongoing debate between people who hate Israel and people who believe that Israel has a right to exist, and of course the Palestinians don't want Israel to exist. And this ongoing mess in the Middle East, President Trump moments ago on Fox News Channel making some news saying that Iran has committed the most violated ceasefire in world history, which of course leads us back to the question I asked yesterday, how much longer are we going to put up with this? How many times are we going to hear we are a few days away from peace, from a solution? So I just thought it was intriguing. I've read a lot about, I've been to Israel on a number of occasions. I've been to the West Bank. I've been to the Gaza envelope shortly after the October 7th terror attacks. So I've got some degree of familiarity, although maybe not as much as a lot of people in the audience. Does Palestine exist? Is there a Palestine? Where's the building? Do they have a Treasury Department? Do they have a currency? Are they recognized? And interestingly, if you ask ChatGPT and then Grok, you get kind of different answers. ChatGPT makes it very clear that it's challenging to say there is a Palestine, that there really isn't, that it's not recognized by the United States, by Israel, because of all that's going on. ChatGPT is kind of dubious when it comes to the question, does Palestine exist? Now, Grok, which is supposed to be the more conservative, friendly AI service where you feed it with questions, their answer is an unequivocal yes. Palestine exists, both as a long-standing geographic and historical region and as a partially recognized political entity. Palestine has referred to the land, according to Grok, Palestine refers to the land between the Mediterranean Sea and the Jordan River for centuries. It is a real place on the map, encompassing modern Israel, the West Bank, and the Gaza Strip. But then as you go down and you go through all this complicated technical explanation, it does acknowledge that this is tricky, because Palestine, according to Grok, has limited sovereignty due to Israeli control over key areas, internal Palestinian divisions, and lack of full recognition by the U.S., Israel, and some others. And so Grok concludes, recognition of Palestine remains largely symbolic without resolved borders or security agreements, but it reflects shifting diplomatic momentum. It's become a rallying cry for those who hate Israel. Give us a free Palestine. Free Palestine! The protesters like to say that. Look, it's kind of a mess. The Middle East has the conflicts, the border disputes, and now we're, like it or not, we're kind of in the middle of it with Iran. And Americans, I believe, are getting impatient. Former National Security Advisor to the Vice President, Keith Kellogg, who's a pretty persistent presence on Fox News Channel, was a guest with Sean Hannity last night, seemed to reflect the frustration that many of us are feeling with this ongoing battle with Iran.
23: Sean, thanks for having me. Look, I think the president's had the patience of Job. He's really done a wonderful job in keeping the patience and extending the negotiations. I think we've reached a point where we're just going to say we're done with these guys. And politically, we say stop the negotiations. have our team come home, say, you know, our phone number, give us a call.
2: Wow. That will be a very interesting turn of events if we just come home and say we're done with those guys without really obliterating Iran. Now, what does that look like? What does obliterating Iran mean? The Wall Street Journal editorial board opines that President Trump needs a new strategy. What he's doing isn't working. And the reason I'm sensitive to it is because I don't want our president to look bad. Last night, John Roberts on Fox News put a montage. Remember yesterday on the show I said, I wonder if anybody's got a montage of all the times we've been told that we're very close to a resolution in Iran? Maybe John Roberts and his team were listening, because here's what they produced last night.
3: That we talked to think that it's long past time for the United States to go back to full-scale war against Iran, saying 9 weeks ago we had Iran on the ropes, and ever since then President Trump has been talking about this elusive deal. Listen to what he said over the weeks here.
4: I think we're 2 or 3 weeks. We'll leave.
22: I view it as very close to over. I think they want to make a deal very badly.
24: It's looking very good that we're going to make a deal with Iran.
25: It could happen any day. I believe they want the deal more than I do.
26: Iran is dying to make a deal.
25: We're in the final throes of what will be a very, very good deal. Could be in 2 or 3 days.
27: We're really close to a deal.
3: That's 9 weeks if we're close to a deal. I mean, at some point, you've got to acknowledge it's not happening.
2: That's rough. That's rough. And that's what I mean. And at some point, I hate this crude expression, and I'm not going to come out full out and say it, but you know what I'm leaning towards. We got to, you know what, or get off the pot. We got to pull the trigger. We got to pull off the Band-Aid. We got to do something. And I do think the Wall Street Journal is correct. 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
18: In the War of 1812, our nation fought and won America's religious freedom. Today, that constitutional right is being assaulted once more from within.
1: Religious liberty and rights in general were under attack. We all of a sudden became the enemy.
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0: Mike Gallagher.
1: This morning on Fox and Friends, President Trump told the audience that tonight's bombing campaign against Iran will be even bigger than last night. He said it'll be bigger, more powerful. President Trump claims Iran is finished. The media refuses to write it. We can walk in there tomorrow. We could take soldiers. I don't want boots on the ground, he said. We could put a small group of soldiers there and take over the whole place. The media is crooked, just like our elections. Do you think Iran is hurting President Trump with the American people? Let me just flat out ask you directly. As these airstrikes are intensifying, more bombing tonight, do you think our involvement in this, because again, we know the reason, we've said it a million times, President Trump is right. We cannot afford for Iran to have a nuclear weapon. That's what this has been all about. Is it going to be enough? Do you think it's going to be enough to sustain the support that President Trump has had? Or do you think this is a mistake? Do you think he's being damaged by our involvement in Iran? Give me your honest answer to that. 800-655-MIKE, 800-655-6453. Before we go to your phone calls and read your texts and kind of get into all of this, let me get into Medicare. Because if you think your Medicare plan is okay, you got to hear about this. One of my listeners, Dorothy, lost her husband. Her income was suddenly cut in half. And at about the same time, as if things weren't bad enough, her insurance company hit her with a big increase in premiums. She was struggling to make ends meet. She didn't know what to do. So she heard about Chapter on the radio, and she decided to take a second look. She called my friends over there. They walked her through every Medicare plan that was available to her, because that's the beauty of Chapter. 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There were options she never knew about. And after they were through, she's now saving about $2,200 a year. 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Mitch is in Louisville, Kentucky. Hey, Mitch, welcome aboard. How are you?
2: I'm wonderful when I can hear you in the morning.
1: Well, you made my day. Well, I feel back. I feel the same about you. Appreciate it. Thanks, Mitch.
2: No, you're very welcome. Sorry, I'm working. It's time. I am a very staunch, I support him.
1: Sure.
2: And now I'm getting all, I'm done. You need to, It needs to stop. And I
1: enough
2: like
1: is enough.
2: That. Just step on out and say, look, you're not going to be able to grow anything for a while, so we're going to step on out now. I agree with you.
1: So you think now's the time to kind of pull the plug?
2: I'd say, he's already thrown some more at him, and then he needs to say, okay, now we've done enough damage. You can't create anything nuclear. We're going to step back now, and good luck. We need to get out. If I'm getting grumpy about it, then there's a lot of people that will.
1: Gosh, so, it's funny you say that. Great minds think alike, Mitch. That's exactly what I thought yesterday. I thought, if I'm getting impatient, millions of Americans are getting impatient, because I, like you, Mitch, I'm a staunch supporter. I want his agenda to succeed. I want America to be prosperous. I mean, I want them to win. I want this country to have the greatness that I know it possesses. And I'm really, really worried that Iran is bogging everything down. Look, we've taken our eye off the ball off this SAVE Act. And I am thrilled President Trump is now attaching the SAVE Act. They're very creative here. He added the SAVE Act to the Pentagon bill, which only needs a simple majority, 50 votes plus J.D. Vance, to pass. And Trump is demanding that this get passed immediately. President Trump has ordered the Save America Act to be inserted directly into the $350 billion Pentagon reconciliation bill. That allows the legislation to pass. It can clear the Senate with a simple majority. This is a huge development. Now, John Thune's going to try to get in the way because John Thune doesn't want to help the Trump agenda. I am absolutely convinced that that's John Thune's mindset. I totally believe. I saw a clip last night before I went to bed of John Thune being interviewed a few years ago and being asked about Donald Trump as the candidate. And he said, I hope we have other options. I hope he's a never Trumper. And so he doesn't want the Save America Act passed, despite the fact that 80% of Americans want voter ID laws passed, because John Thune wants Trump to fail. And you know the same is true of Mitch McConnell. So we've gone from bad to worse when it comes to the Senate Majority Leader. This is the kind of stuff we ought to be all over. This is what we got to worry about. And I absolutely support President Trump's ambition to have Iran be prevented from a nuke. Where are we with that? Let's see what you think. 800-655-MIKE.
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1: Okay, sorry about that. A little overtime there on our break, 26 before the hour. It's okay. We got it back. We got the train back on the tracks. Earlier today, President Trump appeared on Fox and Friends on Fox News Channel to talk about Iran and announcing to the world that there's going to be continual bombing of Iran tonight, and tonight's bombing is going to be bigger than last night's.
11: There will be more bombing tonight. It'll be a bigger, more powerful. Don't forget, we've knocked out all of their anti-aircraft. They don't have any anti, they have nothing. I mean, they may get lucky with a shoulder weapon or something, but for the most part, you know, they have no defense.
12: What did the representative say in your phone
11: call?
12: They're
11: finished. Excuse me. They're finished. But the papers, the media refuses to write it. They're finished. We can walk in there tomorrow. We could take soldiers. I don't want to have boots on the ground, but if I wanted to, we could put a small group of soldiers and take over the whole place. They're finished, and the media is crooked. They're just like our elections. The media is crooked.
13: Mr. President, thanks so much for joining us.
1: So President Trump seems to suggest that this is already over with Iran. There were going to be intensifying military strikes tonight. There'll be more bombing. He went on to talk about his reluctance to bomb the essential infrastructure of Iran, like the bridges and the power plants. All of it kind of gives me a headache. All of it makes me wonder how much patience the American people are going to have. Now, look, we know that there's classified information and there's sensitive, secret information that the administration has that we don't have. There's sensitive, classified intelligence that the military has that we don't have. We get it. We get it. And there are no boots on the ground. The common denominator here is affordability. All that matters right now is getting our inflation under control. Now, Trump being Trump, he made all kinds of headlines when the 4.2 inflation rate was released yesterday, and he was asked about it. And the left and the Trump haters are having a field day because Trump being Trump said, oh, yeah, I like that inflation number. And people are like, what? What do you mean you like the inflation number? Well, of course, what he meant was, don't we have that clip, guys? Didn't I give you, don't we have the clip of him on inflation? I thought I gave it to you. Oh, number two. Thank you, Yasmin. Here is, President Trump. Here he is on the inflation. Now, again, this has got a lot of people all hysterical. What does he mean? He loves higher inflation. Well, he kind of did a backwards way of explaining why he likes yesterday's inflation number.
14: The numbers were great. You know what I really love? I love the inflation. You know why? Because as soon as this war is over, you know, I can say it now, something you didn't know. Do you know we've been taking out millions of barrels of oil? Nobody knows it. You know who doesn't know about it? Iran, until right now. We took out the other night 22 ships late at night with no lights because they don't have any radar because we blasted the crap out of it. We took out, that's why oil's $85 a barrel. I mean, you take a look.
1: Now, I know why he did it. He does it on purpose because immediately the media and the Trump haters pounced on him saying, I love the inflation. And it's just him. He's saying he loves it because when prices come crashing down like a rock and all of a sudden we're back to paying under $2 a gallon for gas, he's going to have a field day. He's going to be able to say, look at how the affordability numbers declined. The takeaway from his critics is him saying, I love inflation. Which is typical Trump. Typical Trump. Oh, my gosh. What do we do other than take your calls? 800-655-MIKE. The only way we can get through this is together. We get through everything together. We got through the Angel Tree campaign together, sending over 1,000 kids to summer camps. And tomorrow is officially the last day. We really kind of unofficially ended a few days ago because I felt guilty about continuing to ask you to be even more generous than you already were. And people are like now taunting me internally saying, Mike, you know that if you get 1,300 kids sponsored, you'll have doubled your huge goal of 650 kids. Well, right now we're well over 1,000. I think we're at 1,100. Which means that you've contributed over 200,000. It's a week-long summer camp for the children of American prisoners. And they are Christ-centered camps. A lot of these kids are going to just have their lives changed forever. And even though it officially ends tomorrow, we sort of unofficially ended a few days ago. But hey, we're at 1,035 kids. And everybody's saying, you know, it's never enough for these folks around here. And then when I said that to somebody, they said, yeah, but it's never enough for these kids. We never have enough sponsored kids. And that was a good counter-argument because these children would never have an opportunity to go to summer camp without you. $200 sponsors a kid for a week. MikeOnline.com. That's all I'll say. I'll say it quickly. MikeOnline.com. I've told everybody, no, we 1,035 kids is huge. Over $200,000 in donations is epic. I don't know that we've ever had such a bigger campaign. But, you know, they're right. If we get to 1,300, we'll have doubled the goal. That'll be in God's hands. We will see. MikeOnline.com if you want to sponsor a child to go to an Angel Tree camp. But we're all in all this stuff together. We do things together. We're taking a trip in November together. We're going to take you on journeys together. We do it all the time. So let's lift each other up here. I don't like the way things have been going lately with Iran. and I'm worried about it. Maybe I shouldn't be worried. Steve's in Ohio. Hey, Steve, welcome to the Mike Gallagher Show.
15: Thank you. Thanks for taking my call.
1: Of course. Glad you joined us.
15: I'm just in awe. Everybody's complaining about, you know, the inflation, higher fuel costs, higher food costs. Yes, it is higher. I agree. It hurts me. It hurts everybody. But if Iran had the nuclear weapon and would launch one and land in the United States, what do you think inflation would be then? Where would you buy groceries, food, fuel, medical expenses, jobs? Everything would be outrageous.
1: Look,
15: we have to stop them.
1: Iran is committed to the destruction of Israel and the United States. What in the world do we think would happen? Because let me tell you something. If Iran wiped out Israel with a nuke, we're going to have to go to war. It's going to be a world war. What do you think inflation prices are going to be then, to your point? It's a great point, Steve. It's a great point. Thank you. 18 minutes before the hour. Aggie's in St. Augustine. Hey, Aggie. Welcome back.
16: Oh, hi. Thanks for taking my call.
1: You bet.
16: I'm a big-time President Trump. I say president. I don't say Trump.
1: Yes,
16: President
1: ma'am.
16: Trump supporter. I'm just finding it's getting a little wishy-washy. Now I showed my age. I'm 79. But I just wished he would I don't know what he can do. That part of the world has been crazy for, what, thousands of years? And
1: well,
16: how can he trust any of the peace talks with any of them?
1: Right. It's a good question. But Aggie, to the question that the caller before you raised, you know what's different between now and thousands of years ago? Nuclear weapons. President Trump cannot afford for Iran to have a nuclear weapon, and that's what's on the table. That's what he's trying to prevent. He doesn't want a war in Iran. I know he doesn't. He doesn't want us to be entangled. You think he wants prices to be a challenge?

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1: Is that snow in Seneca, Kansas, on the Salem News Channel camera network? Can't be. Can't be. Look at that at the top of the screen. Is that snow? Maybe that's just a body of water and it just looks white. Surely it's not snowing in Seneca, Kansas. It is, after all, June the 11th. You'll see cities and sights and shows that you won't get anywhere else on Salem News Channel. Check it out, snc.tv, for all the ways you can watch Salem News Channel, watch Larry O'Connor and Mike Gallagher and Scott Jennings and Hugh Hewitt and Larry Elder and Kevin McCullough and on and on and on. Our new White House correspondent, Willie Nelson, he's going to go to the UFC match. We got to try to, when is that thing? They've got that giant, what do you call that, Eric? What's that big thing that's been built outside the White House? The octagon is ready for the UFC fight. When is that? When's the big fight? Is it this weekend, I think? Oh, Sunday's going to be the big day. And our Willie Nelson, that's his real name, our Salem News Channel White House correspondent, is going to be there. Maybe we'll get a preview from Willie. I'm going to be stuck in a movie theater today. I'm so mad at Mark Davis. We're having such a blast doing the M&M Extra podcast. It's a brand new podcast. It's exclusive to the podcast space. We're live every day. We do a live YouTube show at noon Eastern, 11 Central. And Mark and I just get along well. But sometimes we butt heads. So he's a space freak, and he's all excited about Discovery Day. What's the day today? What's the movie called? What's the movie, guys? The Spielberg movie. Disclosure Day. Disclosure Day today. So Disclosure Day opens in theaters everywhere, and Mark being Mr. Space Geek is real excited about Disclosure Day. So like a dummy, I go get tickets to go see the matinee today so that we could talk about it tomorrow on the M&M Extra and on my M&M hit with him in the morning on his talk show. Well, now he can't go. We were both going to go today. He was going to go in Texas. I was going to go here in Florida. And then we were going to compare notes. And now he can't go. So I'm by myself at the movie theater. And he's like, oh, well, you're going to have to get tickets early because it's going to be sold out. There's not a seat occupied today. Nobody's seeing this movie. At least not in the Tampa Bay theater that I'm going to. So now I'm going to be sitting there like a moron by myself in an empty theater, and I probably won't even like the movie. I mean, I saw Spielberg the other day made some weird comment about how the movie is going to make you, you know, shake your faith in God or something about faith. And look, Steven Spielberg he's a great filmmaker. Stick to filmmaking. Try to stay out of theology. That's all we need. Incidentally, I've had more than a few people point out that I kind of resemble Missouri U.S. Senator Eric Schmidt. Did you see the catch he made at the congressional baseball game? Look, I could never make a catch like that. Once again, the Republicans thumped the Democrats. I think it's about the 10th or 11th game in a row that the Republicans have won. And boy, I like that. I like that. I like seeing, maybe that's a metaphor for the midterm elections. I can't tell from any poll now what things are going to look like November 3rd. Let's face it, none of them know. I keep saying, well, we've only got to win one toss-up. Oh, we've only got to win two toss-ups. Then I saw a new survey out today. The Democrats have a 60% chance of taking over the control of the House of Representatives. I have no idea. What I do know is a lot has to come together in perfect harmony. We got to solve Iran. And we certainly have to figure out a resolution in Iran before the midterm elections. Because if the Democrats take over, they're going to drive this country off the cliff. I've been paying close attention to Mark Thiessen, the Fox News contributor and Washington Post writer. Here's what he said yesterday to John Roberts about these new strikes that President Trump has announced will be mounted against Iran tonight.
0: I'm not sure. They keep saying they're proportional. I don't know what proportional is for trying to kill an American. I mean, the president said that if they killed an American, that was his red line, that we would return to combat. Well, they tried to kill an American. As Trey Yance reported, the drone landed in the middle of the Apache between the pilots, but didn't explode. So just because it malfunctioned doesn't give them a pass. We have to treat this as if they killed an American, several Americans, because that's what they tried to do, and we have to respond in kind. And the goal should not be to get them back to the table. We've launched 13,500 strikes, and it hasn't brought them to the table in any serious way. That's a hopeless cause at this point.
1: It's a hopeless cause at this point. That's what the American people are starting to feel, and we've got a, I think the Wall Street Journal editorial board is correct. Perhaps President Trump and the administration has to pivot. Maybe they got to come up with a new approach. A new strategy, because maybe this one isn't working. We're going to see. Incidentally, I've been telling you how much we're loving doing the podcast. If you text the keyword extra to our text line, which is 800-655-MIKE, text the keyword extra to 800-655-6453. We'll send you back a link where you can check out the M&M Extra podcast. Mark Davis, Mike Gallagher, we're having a blast, and we think you're going to like it too. Coming up, well, they found some homeless people on Skid Row in Los Angeles admitting that people paid them to fill out a ballot and vote. Illegally, of course. You don't say. That and more straight ahead.

0: Patrick was way behind on his IRS taxes.
1: 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The total amount ended up being somewhere just over $30,000. $30,000.
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10: With SRN News, I'm Ron Taylor. Momentum for a deal to end the war is growing. Pakistan says an agreement is closer than ever, and President Trump asserts it will be signed later today. Iran is making some of its most optimistic statements yet. Its foreign ministry spokesperson said yesterday that the likelihood of finalizing a memorandum of understanding in the coming days is high. Meanwhile, Trump plans to discuss demining the Strait of Hormuz at the upcoming Group of Seven summit that begins Monday. Nara Organics has recalled its organic baby formula sold at Target stores and online due to a multi-state outbreak of infant botulism. Federal authorities report that three babies in three states were consuming the formula were affected. The FDA says people should stop using it immediately. Jalen Brunson and the comeback Knicks did it again, and now they are the champions. For the first time in 53 years, the Knicks are champions, beating a San Antonio 94-90 last night. This is SRN News.
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0: bomb, bomb. Remember that when that was a hit? I was a kid. I don't even remember what year it was. I think I was a teenager. So it had to be in the 70s, 80s. Wonder why that hasn't made a comeback. President Trump indicating that we're going to hit Iran very hard tonight. And he told Fox and Friends this morning on Fox News Channel, Iran could be surrendering. They could wave the white flag of surrender. It appears the mullahs have no intention whatsoever of waving any white flags. We're perhaps in this thing for a while. I sure hope not. I sure hope not. I think a lot has to do with the messaging, and the administration is doing its best to reiterate the need to prevent Iran from being able to produce and detonate a nuclear weapon. 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We've got a new, exciting M&M Extra podcast that we've been sharing with you and having a great time with. And every day we do a live YouTube show at 12 noon Eastern. We hope you'll take part in that, 11 Central. And wherever you get your podcasts, Apple, Spotify, Mark Davis and I kind of break down everything, and we have a great time doing it. We're having a blast. In fact, it's a little scary how much fun we're having. So we try to make sure that we're accessible to you in a variety of ways. And the text line is a great way to do it. Please, if you text the show, never text and drive. And remember, standard text messaging rates may apply. But here's a text from Columbus, Ohio, that was a real thought starter for me, or a conversation starter. The texter writes, we have to communicate why control is better than chaos. People's minds are malleable. And a narrative needs to be driven into people's heads about what anything goes represents. Red lines need to be drawn and enforced. Remember Obama's famous red line? If a person does certain acts, they don't continue to have the ability to do acts that result to harm in anyone. And a lot of people are saying that patience is wearing thin. And if we're feeling that way, you know President Trump is feeling that way. Here's what he told the Fox and Friends panel this morning on Fox News Channel. This is cut number 14. Here's the president.
1: It could be the greatest deal in history. They could wave the white flag of surrender. They could say, we surrender, we're finished, we've had it. The United States is the greatest power. Praise be to Allah. And they could do all of this. They could say it loud and clear, and the fake news would say, it was a great victory for Iran. I mean, it's the craziest thing I've ever seen. We're killing them. They're killing them. They have no Navy. They have no Air Force. They have no anti-aircraft. You know, we're flying planes over the middle of Tehran, and they have no idea what we're there. We've knocked out all of their radar, all of their anti-aircraft, much of their missiles. They have probably less than 20%, we think about 20%. Most of their launchers, have the missile launchers, which are quite important. Their drone capacity is way down. You see it. I mean, it's way down. Their attacks are very minor. They're finished.
0: And, you know, for him, it's a messaging problem from the media. He believes that our success with Iran has been vastly understated by the mainstream media. And you know there's a really great possibility that's true. They don't want him to succeed. My gosh, the Washington Post is running propaganda pieces suggesting that the improvements to the reflecting pond in D.C. aren't that great. That's how much they want this guy to fail. He's beautifying the District of Columbia. Fountains that were never working before are working. Reflecting pond looks beautiful. The place is cleaned up. They don't even want that to work. There are people suing to prevent the 250th celebrations from taking place. That's how much they want the guy to fail. So do you think that if we are, in fact, being enormously successful in Iran, that they're gonna tell that story? And this is a big issue for him. How his agenda is being characterized. And maybe it's an Achilles heel of his. Maybe it's a point of sensitivity that he shouldn't have. He gets very consumed, it seems, with messaging and narratives. But ultimately, he's probably right. Any success we've had with Iran is going to be minimized. What's funny is even the neocon critics of Donald Trump, they like this military escalation with Iran. They're right there with him. They're not being particularly vocal about it. But when they do weigh in, they're in support because they never saw a war they didn't like. Do you think Iran is hurting the president right now? Do you think Iran is hurting the president's agenda? Let me turn that over to you as we kick things off on a Thursday. I got a lot to cover. I'm fired up about John Thune. I am so annoyed at these Republicans who are getting in the way of passing the Save America Act when we all know it could be done. It can be done. We're either going to have federal election integrity or we're not. Ultimately, we must. The country depends on this. John Thune doesn't get it, and I am convinced it's because John Thune doesn't want Trump to succeed. I think that's all it could be. It's either that or it's something nefarious. There's a lot of people theorizing he's married to a Democrat, he's got Democrat kids. I don't know that that makes him suspect. I've got Democrat kids. I was married to a Democrat. Now, I never got a word in edgewise at dinner time, but I'm here. So I don't know that that's it. But there are even darker suggestions of maybe them having some dirt on him. It doesn't make sense. Thune knows there are paths to get the Save America Act passed. And he refuses. And he's lying. And I saw a clip last night from a few years ago when Trump was running, and he told the interviewer, "I wish there were other options out there. I hope there are other options." I'm paraphrasing. He's a never-Trumper. Mitch McConnell is a never-Trumper. These guys don't want this president to succeed. And with their animosity for Donald Trump...

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14: Mike Gallagher.
15: Trust Trump. I say it all the time. Trust President Trump. This administration knows what it's doing. He's surrounded by great people. He's making great decisions for the country. Getting a lot done. A lot of good things are happening. And believe me, there's a really good possibility that things with Iran are going to work out fine. That President Trump is correct, that prices are about to start plunging. I'm just ready. I'm ready and waiting for it. Let's get your take on it. Do you think this is hurting him right now? Is it going to be okay? You think it's going to work out? Or are you worried? Are you concerned? And I am deeply concerned. I had some guy just now, he hung up. It would have been fun to talk to Tom in Chicagoland. Oh, I agree with John Thune. You agree with John Thune? Well, that's a lonely club, Tom. We'll be able to get about seven of you together for a meeting. Have a little party. And it will be a very sparsely attended soiree. You agree? I would have loved to have heard Tom's. Too bad he gave up and hung up. He didn't even wait that long. You agree with John Thune, stubbornly digging his heels in, pretending that there's no path to get the Save America Act passed, which is the kind of attitude which is the direct opposite of an American attitude, of a can-do spirit that, of course, you can get this done. There is an easy way, actually, to get it done. You get rid of the talking filibuster. You get a 50-vote threshold with a J.D. Vance tiebreaker, and it's done. And it's just like funding ICE. Did you notice how that all went away? For weeks and weeks and months, the Democrats dug their heels in because they don't want to fund ICE. We got to defund ICE. We got to defund ICE. And that's all we heard about. That's all that was. And now all of a sudden, look what happened this week. Oh, they funded ICE because the Republicans figured out a way to do it. They found a way to go around Chuck Schumer and the Democrats and get ICE and Border Patrol funded through the end of Trump's term. Now, a couple months ago, that was going to be impossible. Oh, the Democrats, they've got the cards, and they can block it and they can stop it. And what did the Republicans do? They figured it out. They could figure out the Save America Act passage. John Thune doesn't want to. And I can't, Tom, please call back. I'd love to hear why you think this guy makes any sense. John Thune needs to go. He ought to be fired. They ought to get rid of him. He's a never Trumper. Go look up the comments he's made about Donald Trump over the years. He wants Trump to fail. 800-655-MIKE. Gary's in Phoenix. Gary, welcome back. You're first up on the Mike Gallagher Show. How are you, sir?
16: Very good this morning, Mike. Thank you very much. I'm a Air Force veteran and former Republican County Chair.
15: Yes, sir.
16: Three things. One, we need to keep on going. This should not be short. It needs to continue.
15: Jump out with Iran.
16: That's with Iran. Second, we need to escalate the terms of the agreement and get more than we were getting under the current proposal.
15: Good luck.
16: Thirdly,
15: with these mullahs, you think they're going to give us more?
16: No, that's the point. We keep pushing until they do. And thirdly, Thune is up for re-election in 28.
15: Yes, he is.
16: He needs to pay attention to what happened to Massey and Cornyn and the president needs to primary him in 28.
15: But Gary, the problem is John Thune is a problem in 26. We got a problem now. Look, if they don't get this Save America Act passed by Election Day, I don't know what's going to happen on November the 3rd. If we don't start working on election integrity now, it's going to be too late. And that's the plan. I don't think he cares. I always love this, and I appreciate your perspective, Gary, so don't get me wrong. But I always think it's amazing. Oh, we need to get rid of that person. You think people losing in an election and drumming them out of office is the be-all, end-all? Nancy Mace. I mean, everybody, I forgot how Nancy Mace was such a big national part of the story of South Carolina's primary. The woman finished fifth place. Nobody, even in her own district, they don't want her. Well, she'll be fine. She's charismatic. She's provocative. She'll wind up with a big cable news gig somewhere. She'll do something. And she'll do just fine. You think that's the end of the world for her, that she didn't get, that she left Congress and didn't get elected governor of South Carolina? Primarying John Thune in 2028, with all due respect, is like kissing your sister. Very unsatisfying. There's nothing significant about primarying John Thune in 2028. We got to deal with John Thune now, and John Thune has got to stop with the ridiculous stubbornness of refusing to listen to the will of the people. The Save America Act needs to get passed. And forget John Thune. Where are his fellow Republicans in refusing to stand up to this guy? What, is he so powerful? Is he so omnipotent that there's not a Republican that has a spine that can stand up and say this is ridiculous? 80+% of the American people want this thing passed. Republicans want election integrity. Many Democrats, probably not all, but many Democrats want election integrity. It's got to get done. 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
17: This is Ed Morrissey of HotAir.com for Town Hall. The Iranian regime has waged war against the United States for nearly 47 years. The president clearly thought that we had sufficiently weakened the regime and he'd be able to strike a deal. Indeed, he spent 60 days trying, but the shootdown of our Apache helicopter may have changed things. The Iranian regime has given Trump plenty of reasons to walk away from the negotiating table, starting from the very first hours of the so-called ceasefire in the Persian Gulf. Vahidi violated the agreement from the very start, imposing an extortionate fee system for sailing through the international waters of the Strait of Hormuz and firing on commercial vessels that refused to comply. Trump has invested a lot of his credibility and trust in the IRGC's negotiations. Now, however, Trump sounds as though he suddenly woke up to the sunk cost fallacy, saying they've taken too long and now they will have to pay the price. I've said it before, I'll say it again. This war has to be fought to the finish. I'm Ed Morrissey.
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0: Gallagher.
1: With all this news of bombing Iran and President Trump announcing that we're going to bomb Iran again tonight with more intensity, it seems like it's time to bring this back. I think it's I think this is the 1980 version, right, Eric? This was recorded by, I think, Vince Vance and the Valiants. But it was, of course, a parody of the 1961 hit Barbara Ann. Remember, that was, and I think, the Beach Boys did a cover of Barbara Ann. But this seems a little more appropriate considering the news of the day. Hit it.

0: Nah, it's all right. That's enough. That's enough. 25 minutes before the hour. I don't know. I don't know what we're going, what's happening here. I'm frustrated. I'm impatient. We gotta turn this thing around. We gotta send a message. And I just wonder whether Americans are as impatient. And look, if I'm impatient, you gotta be impatient. If I'm worried, you're worried. Here was last night, I saw Keith Kellogg, the former national security advisor to the vice president, on with Sean Hannity on Fox News, saying, look, we're going to have to get to a point where we're just done with these guys.
1: Sean, thanks for having me. Look, I think the president's had the patience of Job. He's really done a wonderful job in keeping the patience and extending the negotiations. I think we've reached a point where we're just going to say we're done with these guys. And politically, we say stop the negotiations. Have our team come home, say, you know, our phone number, give us a call.
0: Now, Mark Thiessen said something on Fox News yesterday about the Iranian regime. And this is what lands with me. I mean, we keep hearing about the need to decapitate and destroy the regime, which has not been done, clearly. I mean, you know, I hate to break it to anybody, they're firing in a ceasefire. Check out the pretty measured comments from Fox News contributor and Washington Post columnist Mark Thiessen.
2: I'm not sure. They keep saying they're proportional. I don't know what proportional is for trying to kill an American. I mean, the president said that if they killed an American, that was his red line, that we would return to combat. Well, they tried to kill an American. As Trey Yinks reported, the drone landed in the middle of the Apache between the pilots, but didn't explode. So just because it malfunctioned doesn't give them a pass. We have to treat this as if they killed an American, several Americans, because that's what they tried to do, and we have to respond in kind. And the goal should not be to get them back to the table. We've launched 13,500 strikes, and it hasn't brought them to the table in any serious way. That's a hopeless cause at this point.
0: Lee is in North Carolina. Hi, Lee. Welcome to the Mike Gallagher Show.
3: Hi, Mike. Glad to talk to you.
0: Thank you.
3: I think we're all losing patience on this. And when the president says they know they have about 20% of the missiles and things left, they must know where they are. And I think they need to be taken out just as soon as possible. And the Straits of Hormuz need to be open. That, I think that's one thing. The oil issue is a problem, but yeah, I think they need to get to it and take care of all of that kind of stuff and get the Straits open and get these missiles done away with.
0: Appreciate the call, Lee. Thank you. Dana is next. Hey, Dana, you're next. How are you?
4: I'm fine, sir. Thanks, Mike, for answering.
0: You bet. You bet. Glad to have you.
4: Yeah. Minneapolis area. I'm an ex-military Navy pilot, airline captain.
0: Thank you.
4: Most of my friends in my neighborhood, you're welcome. Most of my friends in my neighborhood are all for Trump, and we don't care how expensive gas gets, and we just got to get this done. Like the last guy said, we know where their radar sites are. Let's take them out and just get this over with. But you got to trust Trump is the bottom line.
0: Amen. I really do. What I'm worried about is even his intentions are good and his strategy is sound. I worry about timing. I worry about how long this takes. I worry about Americans. I worry about why Americans, how patient Americans are going to be. 800-655-MIKE. Randy is next. Hey, Randy, welcome aboard. What do you think?
5: Hey, Mike, I agree with you. Long time. I used to have burgers with you at BB's in Greenville.
0: Ah, thank you. Man, I miss BB's. I can't believe they finally closed BB's down after all those many happy years.
5: Oh, man.
0: I miss it. I miss it. Yeah, sure was.
5: Hey, I think it's time to hire freedom fighters and arm the Iranian people and be done with it. And
0: yeah.
5: That's just my personal opinion, but
0: Do you think Trump's being hurt by this?
5: Yeah, well, I mean, it doesn't matter. The legacy media wouldn't support him if it don't matter what he does. So that's the big problem is the media.
0: I know. And Randy, that's his frustration. You could hear it in this, you know, today with Fox and Friends. He was very, you know, mindful or very cognizant of the media messaging. And the reason why, and I think this goes back to Trump having a good faith effort to think that people are going to give him a good faith response. And they're just not going to do it. Here he is this morning on Fox and Friends talking about all of the success we've had about Iran and how the media won't accurately convey that to the American people.
6: There will be more bombing tonight. It'll be a bigger, more powerful. Don't forget, we've knocked out all of their anti-aircraft. They don't have any anti, they have nothing. I mean, they may get lucky with a shoulder weapon or something, but for the most part, you know, they have no defense.
7: What did the representative say in your phone
6: call
7: with them?
6: They're finished. Excuse me. They're finished. But the papers, the media refuses to write it. They're finished. We can walk in there tomorrow. We could take soldiers. I don't want to have boots on the ground, but if I wanted to, we could put a small group of soldiers and take over the whole place. They're finished. And the media is crooked. They're just like our elections. The media is crooked.
7: Mr. President, thanks so much for joining us today.
0: I always love it when he calls, he talks about the papers. The papers. I think he's one of the handful of, and I'm one of them. I still like to read the New York Post in physical, you know, presence. I like to read a paper. but we are a vanishing breed. 18 minutes before the hour. 800-655-MIKE. Still fired up about, gosh, can we get Tom back? I know he's a regular caller. He calls a lot. He's in LaGrange, Illinois. I agree with John Thune. That's like in this audience, that's like finding Sasquatch. That's like Halley's Comet. You agree with John Thune's stubborn refusal to pass the Save America Act. Here's a text from South Dakota. Mike, as a South Dakota voter, I feel like John Thune is doing us dirty. What is it going to take to get these stubborn Republicans out of the way? And why won't John Thune go along with this Trump agenda? Do you think I'm right that it's no more complicated an answer than Thune is one of these whack job never Trumpers? Like my friend Mark Davis always says, Trump derangement syndrome makes smart people dumb. It makes funny people unfunny. It takes nice people, makes them mean. For 250 years, Americans have believed in one powerful idea, that we were meant to live free, free to work hard, free to move, free to enjoy life without being held back. But if everyday aches and pains are slowing you down, it might be time to declare your independence from pain, like I did. I love telling you every day about relief.

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6: 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We all of a sudden became the enemy.
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a ton of text messages pouring in about John Thune. Here's a text from South Carolina that's pretty prophetic. Hi, Mike. I remember the moment that Thune was elected majority leader. I exhaled in despair, and I knew it would be bad. We now know how bad. California, Thune is McConnell 2.0. Illinois, Thune is and always will be a rhino. North Carolina, hey, Mike, I wanted to eat breakfast, but I can't stop laughing about the caller Tom and Sasquatch. Alex tried to get Tom back. I did. I had to meet a caller who thinks that Tom Thune is right on track, doing great. Look, they have stripped down the Save America Act to a point where it's only about voter ID, making sure only American citizens can vote, and you got to present a form of ID in order to vote. John Thune doesn't think they have the votes for that. John Thune doesn't acknowledge the ridiculousness of pushing back against an initiative that 80% of Americans want passed. Look, election integrity is so tantamount

0: don't have election integrity, we don't have a country. Did you see the homeless lady interviewed in California? Now, I'm sure that people are going to say, oh, this is just some kind of a conspiracy theory. Oh, this is probably an actress. This is probably, this is a false flag. Somebody interviewed a homeless lady. This is on X yesterday. We all know how the election, the California process is, stinks to high heaven. Right? So look, check this out. This is from a courtesy of Wall Street Apes on X.
1: Did you vote?
2: Yeah.
1: Oh, you did? For Karen Bass?
2: Yeah. Karen Bass. Right. Is her last name Bass?
1: Karen Bass, yeah. Yeah. Or Nithya Raman?
2: Karen.
1: Karen? They told you to vote for Karen?
2: Yeah. They had to sign a little thing.
1: And how much did they pay you?
2: It's like $2.
1: $2? To sign off on a thing to vote for her?
2: Yeah.
1: And so they do this for everybody out here?
2: Yeah, they come out here all the time.
1: Just get everybody to vote out here, huh?
3: Remember, this exact type of voter fraud is exactly what James O'Keefe has been exposing. You know, there are groups, NGOs, that are paying people for votes. They're paying homeless people $2, $5. There's an entire network of these people that are ballot harvesting, which, by the way, California Democrats made illegal. They actually expanded and made it legal for third parties to go out and ballot harvest. I mean, just look at this. You can actually see them registering people to vote.
4: The homeless to forge names, forge addresses, and forge signatures of registered voters.
5: So do you want to sign?
6: Okay. I'm Joseph Albright. Okay.
0: I mean, it's a joke. When you hear that you have to provide, one of the ways you can identify yourself as a voter, one of the forms of voter ID in California, is a gym membership card, you think that's a legitimate process? California must be forced to clean up their election process. How does that happen? Through the Save America Act. What's blocking it? John Thune. And, of course, Lisa Murkowski. And, of course, outgoing Tom Tillis. That wretched guy. Susan Collins changed her vote. It seems like she's on board now. It's probably convenient that she's facing a serious challenge from the Nazi lover. But I don't care what her motivation is. Just vote the right way. Get the doggone thing passed. 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Here's Buddy, Huntsville, Alabama. Hi, Buddy. Welcome. How are you?
7: Hey, man. How are you?
0: Hey, I'm good. I'm good.
7: From you, Matt.
0: Well, thank you.
7: Yeah.
0: Tell me about your thoughts on Mr. Thune.
7: Yes, he's definitely a rhino. He's holding back. But my question is, I'm all for the Save America Act 100%, just like I was, you know, men out of women's sports. We passed that law, but a lot of them still aren't implementing it. Even though we passed the Save America Act, how do we force someone like California to enforce that law?
0: Well, they're going to be obligated to be. It'll be enforced because it'll be the law of the land. There will be a federal election integrity law in place once and for all. Dave's in Connecticut. Hey, Dave.
8: Hey, Mike. How are you?
0: I'm good. How are you?
8: Listen. Good. So, hear me out. Maybe Thune is on the team, and maybe there's a strategy. What would happen if he passed the Save America Act like last month or maybe even this week? It would give the Democrats plenty of time to come up with some kind of scheme to cheat or do something.
0: That's a reach. That's a stretch, Dave. You're trying.
8: Timing is everything. We gotta play dirty just like them.
0: He's playing dirty just like them. Look, it's going to take time to implement it. There's a lot of questions about how the timing all comes together and what all the pieces are. But if you think John Thune has got some secret strategy to wait till the 11th hour, I got a bridge in Brooklyn I'd like to rent to you for the summer. You want some light viewing? Go look up some of the things John Thune has said about President Trump in the past. It's not a pretty picture. Not a pretty picture indeed. Coming up, I have to admit I'm a little baffled by the Epstein files and how folks like Marjorie Taylor Greene and Nancy Mace went down in political flames over it. Have the Epstein files been released or not? Try to ask that question, see what people say about that. We'll tackle that, as well as my visit with Mark Davis and the M&M Experience, all ahead.

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9: With SRN News, I'm Ron Taylor. The U.S. and Iran appear close to a deal to end the war and open the Strait of Hormuz. Pakistan's prime minister said yesterday that a deal was closer than ever before and expected to be finalized within the next 24 hours. Nara Organics has recalled its organic baby formula sold at Target stores and online due to a multi-state outbreak of infant botulism. The FDA says people should stop using the product immediately. Jalen Brunson and the comeback Knicks did it again, now the champions, after their 94-90 win for Game 5 in San Antonio. President Trump celebrates 80 years old with a UFC cage fighting event at the White House South Lawn. It's an unprecedented extravaganza marking his birthday in show-stopping fashion, featuring 7 fights and aligning with America's 250th anniversary. Today's celebration contrasts sharply with former President Biden's low-key 80th birthday in 2022. This is SRN News.
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20: Larry Elder here, the sage from South Central, the prince of Pico Union, the czar of common sense, the great Elderski, Don Lorenzo. Welcome to the program.

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2: 888-971-SAGE, 888-971-7243. I am Larry Elder. We are Salem News Channel. President Trump abruptly cancels military action against Iran that he promised yesterday, says a deal is imminent. Now, where have you heard this before? And if there is a deal, is that a good thing? DHS Secretary Mark Wayne Mullen and Acting AG Todd Blanche hold a press conference on the illegal alien children allowed in the country under Biden, children who end up being trafficked. Graham Plattner wins the Democrat Senate primary in Maine, and The View's Sonny Hoskins supports him. Says, aren't days of taking the high ground? Well, those days are over. Didn't know they ever had them. Jasmine Crockett calls a conviction of Carmelo Anthony racist, and some media outlets describe the jury as all white. Well, it was, except for the Asians, the Hispanic, and the Middle Eastern person who sat on the jury. Other than that, Hakeem Jeffries dismisses the Los Angeles homeless voting fraud scandal as a far-right conspiracy. Except the homeless people are saying that they're being paid to vote. Whoopi Goldberg trashes President Trump for spending on the reflecting pool in Washington, D.C., on the ballroom, and on the proposed memorial monument. She says taxpayers don't have an open wallet. She'd love it when Democrats are concerned about spending. Ted Cruz confronts Hawaii Senator Macy Hirono when she says, we used to have poll taxes. What do you mean, we? All of this and more, 888-971-SAGE, 888-971-7243. Here's what President Trump posted on Truth Social yesterday. It says a major strike is imminent if Iran does not agree to a peace deal, and says we will be, quote, taking Karg Island, the oil export hub. He said the U.S. would launch a major strike this evening, asserting that the country's Navy, Air Force, radar systems, air defenses, and much of its offensive military capability had already been eliminated. Here's what he wrote. The United States will be hitting whose Navy, Air Force, radar, anti-aircraft, and all other forms of defense, together with most of its offensive capability, very hard tonight. He's now abruptly changed his mind. Number 54.
3: Follow up on that. You have said before that Iran and the United States were close to a deal. It has not happened yet. Why are you so convinced that this time is different?
4: Because they've taken a pounding. They've taken a pounding like very few people could take, and they want to make the deal a lot more than I do. And we could have had it done the other way, I guess, but it would have taken longer. They got hit very hard recently, as you know, and I don't like to have to do things that way, but I felt it was necessary. It's a great deal for the United States and for the Middle East, and I think ultimately great for Iran, because they'll be able to build up their country and their country. I really believe it's a regime change, because I find these people to be much more rational than the people that are no longer with us. We knocked out the first team.
2: Did I hear the term regime change? So he's using that term again, and announced that President Vance will be going to Europe this weekend to sign a deal. Number 53.
4: Took him out at night, and that the strait will officially open as soon as we sign, which could be soon, very soon, maybe over the weekend, in Europe. I won't be able to be there, but J.D. will be there, Vice President, and some of the people. Steve Witkoff did a great job, Jared. So we'll take some questions, but right now we're here to talk about.
2: Now, about a possible peace deal. I want to read you something, some excerpt from a very long piece written by a man named Khalid Abul Tumeya, an Arab Muslim, veteran journalist, TV producer, been covering Palestinian affairs since 1985. Wrote a long article, I want to get you some excerpts, called The Ongoing Charade of Hamas Disarmament. He talks about Iran as well. He said Hamas is not agreeing to disarm. It is bargaining. The brush-off alone should convince Washington that the current strategy of negotiating with Hamas, as with Iran, is failing. The idea that Hamas would voluntarily surrender the means that allowed it to dominate the Gaza Strip, intimidate Palestinians, wage jihad against Israel, the idea that they would voluntarily surrender the means to do that is detached from reality. Hamas, and you can say the same thing about Iran, did not spend decades building a military infrastructure, digging tunnels, stockpiling rockets, and indoctrinating generations of Palestinians only to hand over its weapons because mediators asked politely. Any agreement that allows Hamas to survive politically while retaining influence over the Gaza Strip is only postponing the next war. Again, you can say the same thing as far as I'm concerned about Iran. That Qatar and Turkey, he writes, are serving as mediators just adds another layer of lunacy to the process. Both countries have long been among Hamas's most important political and financial supporters. Expecting Qatar and Turkey to pressure Hamas into disarming is asking sponsors to dismantle the very organization they have spent years supporting. Hamas sees endless negotiations. Hezbollah, Iran's Lebanese proxy, sees repeated efforts to preserve ceasefires. Iran sees a U.S. administration eager to avoid significant escalation at any cost. Instead of complying with American demands, Hamas, Hezbollah, and Iran are setting conditions and leading the Trump administration around by the nose. Again, the writer here is an Arab Muslim, been covering Palestinian affairs since 1985. He studied at Hebrew University, began his career as a translator and reporter for a Palestinian newspaper in Jerusalem. He continues, "For the past few years, every ceasefire has allowed Hamas to regroup. Every negotiation has given it time. Every diplomatic initiative has enabled it to re-entrench itself. This is not a sign of diplomatic progress. It is evidence of a diplomatic failure. At some point, the Trump administration might confront a simple reality. Terrorist organizations do not voluntarily negotiate themselves out of existence." Let me repeat that. At some point, the Trump administration might confront a simple reality. Terrorist organizations do not voluntarily negotiate themselves out of existence. He continues, "For both Hamas and Iran, survival means remaining armed so that they can continue pursuing their ultimate goal, the elimination of Israel, and for Iran, eventually Europe and the United States. Until this reality is acknowledged, the world will continue to witness the same futile spectacle. Mediators begging a terrorist organization to surrender weapons it never intends to give up." Nearly 3 years after the October 7, 2023 Hamas-led massacre in Israel, and more than 6 months after Trump announced his ceasefire initiative for the Gaza Strip, one reality remains painfully clear. Hamas is still armed, still in control of large parts of the Gaza Strip, and still openly refusing to surrender its weapons. That Hamas is still negotiating the issue of disarmament nearly 3 years after October 7 is in itself a damning indictment of the international approach toward the terror group. If there is any doubt about Hamas's intentions, the latest rounds of talks should put that to rest. Hamas is not agreeing to disarm. It is simply bargaining. The message Hamas is sending remains as defiant as ever. Hamas does not take Trump's plan seriously. The same thing can be said of Iran. Hamas is not behaving like a defeated terrorist group responsible for the largest massacre of Jews since the Holocaust. Instead, it is behaving like a victorious army dictating the terms. The fundamental problem with the approach is it treats Hamas, and I would add Iran, as a legitimate political actor rather than what it really is, an Islamist terror group committed to the destruction of Israel and the broader jihadist project championed by Iran. Negotiating with Hamas over whether it should surrender its weapons is like negotiating with a bank robber over whether he should keep his gun. 888-971-7243. 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
0: It happens quietly. No warning label. No recall notice. No breaking news alert. Dog food recalls happen more than you think. 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
5: 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Contest entries must include entrant's name, address, and daytime and evening telephone numbers. When individual contests require, birth date will also have to be included. One winner per household. Listeners can only win one contest, including but not limited to phone-in, email, internet, or postal entry once every 60 days. In the event of contest requiring telephone or fax entries, sponsors are not responsible for the inability of caller to complete the call within specified time, whether due to telephone equipment malfunctions, disconnections, busy lines, or other circumstances. Only calls to the designated telephone number will be eligible to win. In the event of contests requiring mail entries, postal, or electronic, sponsors are not responsible for the timeliness of delivery or electronic malfunctions that may affect the delivery or content of the entry. Neither are they responsible for misdirected, illegible, postage due, or lost mail. Decision of the judges is final. All participants agree to be bound by these rules. Void where prohibited by law. All federal, state, and local laws and regulations apply. Prizes are specified within individual contest rules. Prizes are non-transferable and non-exchangeable. No substitution or cash equivalent will be made. Reserves the right to substitute a prize of equal or greater value if the awarded prize is unavailable for any reason. Winners agree to come by the station to provide proof of age and identity, photo identification a must, and to execute an affidavit of eligibility, indemnification, and release within 30 days of winning. Prizes can be mailed so long as winner completes a mail release form and also provides a copy of photo identification. Failure to comply will result in forfeiture of prize. Unclaimed prizes will not be awarded. All federal, state, and local laws and regulations apply. All federal, state, and local taxes are the sole responsibility of the winner. Participation constitutes permission without any further obligation to the contest winner to use winner's name, voice, address, and likeness for promotional purposes. Additional rules or eligibility requirements may be announced on air, provided on the website, or may be attained by sending a self-addressed stamped envelope with the identity of the contest inquiry to 6400 North Beltline Road, Suite 110, Irving, Texas, 75063.
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2: 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I am Larry Elder. We are Salem News Channel. Picking up from the last segment, the writer, the ongoing charade of Hamas disarmament by Khalid Abul Tumaya, Arab Muslim, he ends his column this way, quote, "For both Hamas and Iran, survival means remaining armed so they can continue to pursue their ultimate goal, the elimination of Israel, and for Iran, eventually Europe and the U.S. Until this reality is acknowledged, the world will continue to witness the same futile spectacle. Mediators begging a terrorist organization to surrender weapons it never intends to give up." End of quote. Here's what President Trump tweeted, or posted, can't say tweet on Truth Social, just today, 10:28 a.m. Eastern Time. "Based on the fact that discussions with the Islamic Republic of Iran have been brought to the highest level of Iranian leadership and approved, I have, as President of the United States of America, canceled the scheduled strikes and bombings against Iran this evening. Discussions and final points have been, in both concept and great detail, approved by all parties involved, including the United States, Israel, Saudi Arabia, UAE, Qatar, Turkey, Pakistan, Bahrain, Kuwait, Jordan, Egypt, and others. The naval blockade will remain in full force and effect until this transaction is finalized. Time and place of the signing to be announced shortly," end of quote. And as I mentioned earlier, President Trump says that J.D. Vance is going to go to Europe this weekend to sign this deal. Secretary of War was responding to a reporter accusing the U.S. military of war crimes, number 21.
9: "If the response is in hitting bridges, electrical infrastructure, how would that not be a war crime potentially targeting civilian infrastructure?"
10: Well, it's precisely the kind of disingenuous question that I'm used to from the media, impugning the motives of the folks on our side who are incredibly professional and incredibly effective. We will hit them hard, on our terms, on the targets that improve the environment for us to operate in and undermine the capabilities that Iran wants to have. Again, they can't do that to us meaningfully the way that we can to them, but we're also clearly signaling to them, you have a choice. You have a choice to in the way that you respond, and you have a choice with the our incredible negotiating team in Steve Witkoff and Jared Kushner and the Vice President and the President, across the board, prepared, Marco Rubio, the whole team, prepared to make a great deal that would benefit Iran. They choose not to, and as a result, they're going to meet United States Central Command again tonight in the way the President laid out clearly.
2: Obviously, that was yesterday before the new announcement. President Trump said, "We'll be back to $1.85 a gallon of gas very soon," number 29.
11: "Yeah, but we're going to find out.
12: Inflation to come down between that."
11: "Oh, when the war is over?"
12: "Yes.
11: It's coming down.
12: I know you can't.
11: It's going to come down like a rock. And again, we're taking out millions, which I'm just announcing today for the first time. But we've been taking out millions of barrels of oil. Millions of barrels. Every night, we took out oil. But now I'm going to tell you, because they just figured it out. So now that they figured it out, I can tell you. It was very hard for me. I wanted to say it so badly, but I didn't want to ruin it. But it was very hard. But millions of barrels of oil has come out. And that's why it's at $85, $90 a barrel instead of $250. But we have the greatest military in the world, the toughest military in the world, just the best in every way. Nobody even close. There's no military that's even close. I rebuilt it during my first term. I'm using it now. When this conflict is over," Todd said, "please call it a conflict," right? As opposed to the word war. He didn't like the word war, but it's sort of a conflict. It's a military operation. When it's over, you will see oil drop to where it was before. We're getting gasoline. Just before it started, I was in Iowa, and we passed gas stations, $1.85 a gallon. And we'll be back at those levels very soon. Thank you very much, everybody.
2: And today, the stock market up 900 points, and the price for a barrel of oil down around 6%. Here is why Iran believes they can hold out. Here is Jamie Raskin, stage 4 Trump hater, number 42.
13: Is impeachment on the table for you?
14: Again, everything's on the table. Nothing is off the table. You know, we have a number of different mechanisms for checking the corruption and lawlessness that have overtaken our country. Nobody on our side is afraid of impeachment. It is not a taboo, but we also know it's not a panacea, and it is a fetish for nobody. It is one more tool in the toolkit, and we will use it if we need to use it.
2: One more tool in the toolkit, and we'll use it if we need to use it. And Iran is watching this. They're reading the New York Times. They're watching CNN. They're watching BS Now. They're monitoring the feeds that people are getting on their smartphones, whether it's Microsoft or Apple or Google or Yahoo or TikTok or YouTube. They're watching all this stuff. They see the polls. They see how unpopular the war is. They see how the media are not articulating exactly why we have the war, how close Iran was to getting a nuclear bomb, and what Iran's intentions would be if they in fact got one. And people are concerned about gas prices, understandably, cost of living, understandably, the security of their jobs, understandably. But Iran, Hamas, they all know this. And they think that we're idiots. And why wouldn't they? We went into Iraq. We left. Went into Afghanistan. We left. They watched Obama negotiate this ridiculous deal that they still brag about, a deal that gave them a pathway to getting a nuclear bomb. It wasn't what Trump wants, which is a renunciation of getting a nuclear bomb forever. It gave them a pathway to get one. After a certain number of years, I could go back to enriching uranium. And of course, as we talked about before, it did not allow for what are called no-knock inspections. You had to give them heads up, give them plenty of time to move stuff around. It had nothing to do with their intercontinental ballistic missiles program, and nothing to do with their support of terror proxies. It was ridiculous. And of course, they were cheating. They weren't abiding by it anyway. And they know this. And you're looking at President Trump and the fear that the Democrats will retake control of the House and the Senate, looking at the attempt to claim that he violated the so-called War Powers Act, which basically no president has ever said was legal. I think Obama said he complied with it, but I'm not even sure he said it was legal. So they're watching all of this. That's their biggest card. It isn't the Strait of Hormuz. It's the Democrats in Congress and half this country. 888-971-SAG. What about those unaccompanied children? Don't go away.
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2: 888-971-SAGE, 888-971-7243. I am Larry Elder. We are Salem News Channel. The Democrats, of course, are very concerned about the children, which is why they... Every time there's a shooting, they want to push gun control because, after all, the children. And why they want health care because of the children. Why they want to expand the welfare state because of the children. Biden lets in a minimum of 10 million people. Trump always says 20 million. I'm not quite sure what the number is. I'm not sure anybody knows what the number really is. Many of them were unaccompanied children that were supposedly connected with so-called sponsors. Many sponsors... They ended up trafficking them. This is DHS Secretary Mark Wayne Mullen on the illegal alien children being picked up by sponsors at the border, number 33.
22: It was being reported at the time it was happening. And there was no outrage. And no one tried to hold these people accountable. And kids now have been paying for it. They've been getting raped over and over and over again because this previous administration chose not to enforce our nation's laws and protect the most vulnerable. That is shameful.
2: What else is shameful is that the mainstream media, pretty much indifferent. I've told you many times, Biden comes in, I'm watching Fox News, I'm watching Newsmax. Bill Malusian, Fox News reporter on the border, speaks fluent Spanish, and he's covering the border. People coming in from virtually every country in the world. Not in single file, not in long lines, but masses, hordes of them. Cut over to Newsmax, same thing. Cut open to CNN, and if they're not talking about Trump in a negative way. Within 30 seconds, they are, but not about the borders whatsoever. I cut over into what was then called MSNB Hee Haw. Now I call it BS Now. Same thing. If they weren't denigrating Trump, within 30 seconds, they were. And nothing about the borders. Nothing. Not just day after day, not just week after week, but month after month after month. It wasn't until the governors of Texas and Florida put illegal aliens on buses and sent them to places like New York and Chicago and Martha's Vineyard did then and only then NBC, CBS, ABC, and the other media outlets cover it because they had to. Number 35.
22: Psht, of the worst. You know, I tell people that I haven't quit smiling since I've been Secretary of Department of Homeland Security, but I have to take that back because when we start digging into these cases and you start hearing the absolute horrific things that took place underneath the Biden administration, under true neglect at best and criminal at worst, to allow 450,000 kids to go missing throughout this country. President Trump has made it a point to go find these kids. And because of our partnership with HHS and DOJ, Department of Homeland Security, truly using the best of the best, which the Democrats sometimes want to demonize, because a lot of times this is ICE, this is HSI, this is CBP. These individuals that the Democrats seem to want to defund, but because of President Trump, we finally funded them for 3 years, we're able to push and go find these kids. We found 146,000 kids so far. 146,000 kids. We still have nearly 300,000 missing. We're investigating reports to where some of these kids claim that they were raped 600 to 700 times. I don't care who you are. I don't care if you have kids, if you don't have kids. I don't care if you're a liberal, you're independent, you're a Democrat, you're a Republican. If you can't stand for law enforcement to go find these kids, who are you? Who are you? Every leader should understand what's going on. And do you know where we're finding the most of them? Sanctuary cities. Because they know they're safe.
2: 300,000 still missing. And members of the Biden administration, well, these are just administrative errors. Just bad paperwork. 300,000. No point in saying, can you imagine if some 400,000 children were missing or linked to questionable sponsors under Donald Trump, because he would never do that. But it should be a massive, massive scandal covered in the nightly news. 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
27: 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That's

0: of young children, and we had no idea where they were in this country. I mean, I continue to use the words encourage. So,
1: and he announced indictments for those individuals involved. Number 43.
0: Today we are announcing the indictments of three individuals: Maritza Kawik Koch, her brother Carlos Augustin Kawik Koch, and Gladys Marina Call Chen. This was out of the Northern District of Ohio. All three are illegal aliens from Guatemala who allegedly took part in a wide-ranging conspiracy to smuggle more than a dozen children into the United States by scamming the system and exploiting the loopholes created by the last administration. This is one example, one indictment, but it is not unique. There are over 15,500 super sponsor cases that we have identified along with DHS.
1: Now, you hear the reporter say, well, you said it was encouraged. That's a major charge. You have any evidence of that? Well, when you set up a hotline, as was divulged in a hearing in July of last year, to field complaints about unaccompanied children, and there are 65,000 calls between August of 2023 and January 2025 unanswered, what do you call that? Number 56.
2: So you're telling this committee that the Biden administration, while they were letting all of these unaccompanied minors into the country, and as we've talked about today, they weren't keeping track of them, they issued these kids a hotline that they could call if they had trouble with the sponsor family that they were put with? And you're saying that 65,000 calls to this hotline designated to protect these kids went unanswered? Is that what you're telling this committee?
3: Yes, sir.
2: Wow. That is unbelievable. Unbelievable. Do you know how many staffers the administration assigned to answering these phones and helping these kids?
3: One
2: staffer? Any idea how many hours a day this staffer was working?
3: No.
2: Maybe that's why there were 65,000 calls that weren't answered from these little kids, huh? Unbelievable.
1: 65,000 calls between August 2023 and January 2025. Called a hotline that was set up by the Biden administration. These kids could call if they had difficulty. 65,000 calls. Unanswered because one person was staffing the hotline. Where do you go here? What do you say? Where are all the people yelling and screaming about Donald Trump's ballroom and about the money he's spending on the reflecting pool and the memorial monument to our country? 400,000 unaccompanied minors. Whereabouts unknown. Calls to this hotline that the Biden administration set up. These kids can call if they have difficulty. Lord knows what kind of difficulty they were having. 65,000 calls unanswered because they had one person staffing it. And Mark Wayne Mullen, the DHS secretary, is being questioned about why he says that the Biden administration allowed it. What do you call it when you're that negligent, that indifferent, that unconcerned? Makes you complicit, doesn't it? For his part, he talks about his relationship with the New York mayor, Zohran Mamdani, number 39.
4: You spoke about Mayor Mamdani and sanctuary cities. How do you envision the operations from your department in New York or other sanctuary cities as compared to what happened in Minnesota or California prior to you?
5: When you take somebody like Mamdani, who is just this radical socialist, this anti-law enforcement, anti-police, it's shameful because NYPD is awesome. They're phenomenal to work with.

0: They had the best crowd procedures. They had the best law enforcement agency. I'd put them up against just about any city around the country. And they have a pride about them of doing so. But you got a mayor that's not allowing them to do their job. And it's shameful. All these guys in the NYPD, they just want to go to work. They want to do something that they feel like they were called to do. And they're great at it. But they got a leader that's handcuffing them. And hopefully the people of New York will, you know, will wise up and get a true leader in there in a few years.
1: And he says, we're going to search in New York anyway, number 34.
0: That's why they're called sanctuary cities. Because of President Trump's leadership, we're going into those sanctuary cities. We have mayors like Mondami in New York who want to say, you're not welcome. As a mayor, he knows what's happening on the streets. He knows who he's harboring and at this point in abating. By saying that we can't go operate, we're going to. We're going to go find the worst of the worst. We're going to rescue as many kids as we possibly can. We're going to enforce our nation's laws. And we're going to right the wrongs that the Biden administration turned a blind eye to. It's because of President Trump's leadership.
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0: 888-971-SAGE, 888-971-7243. I am Larry Elder. We are Salem News Channel. Whoopi Goldberg tees off on Trump for spending money on the reflecting pool in Washington, D.C., and on the ballroom and on a monument. She said, our wallets are not unlimited. Don't you love it when Democrats express concern about spending? Hakeem Jeffries says the idea that homeless in L.A. are being paid to vote is a right-wing conspiracy. Except a bunch of homeless people are on video saying, that's exactly what you guys have been doing. We're going to be talking about that coming up. Ted Cruz confronts Hawaii Senator Mazie Hirono when she said, we used to have poll taxes in this country. Ted Cruz said, what do you mean, we? All of this and more, 888-971-SAGE. James is in Simi Valley. James, you're on the Larry Elder Show. Thank you so much for calling.
1: Hi, Larry. I so much appreciate you. And you're talking about all the unaccompanied children that came under the Biden administration. And I don't know if we can tie Javier Becerra into this. I know he has some involvement. And it's, I think it's really important to dig into that and highlight it as he's running for a governor. And I'd love for you to exploit that.
0: I think you're absolutely right. He was under HHS. It happened under him. Health and Human Services and the Biden administration claimed that they'd hooked all these people up with sponsors. Many of the sponsors had no background check whatsoever. A lot of them were criminals. And you're right. Javier Becerra's fingerprints are all over that. We're going to be talking about that later on. Thank you very much for that. I appreciate it. Andrea is in San Diego, California. Andrea, you're on the Larry Elder Show.
2: Hi, Larry. How are you?
0: I'm well. How are you?
2: Good. I just like the last person that just commented. I was a court-appointed social advocate for the court system and volunteered for foster children. So I'm just wondering how many of these unaccompanied children that came through the system actually went through the court system, had to deal with social advocates that never got sponsored.
0: Yeah, that's an excellent question. I don't know the answer to that. All I know is that the Biden administration didn't care. How do you allow in a minimum of 10 million people in the country? How do you do that? Why do you do that? Very simple. It affects the census, which gives the Democrats more representation in Congress. And the idea is that eventually there'll be so much pressure on Republicans that they will give them what they want, which is, quote, comprehensive immigration reform, close quote, which is a quote-unquote pathway to citizenship, which will fundamentally alter the electorate, because the Democrats have not won the white vote since 1964. They win by convincing people of color that they're victims and by importing more people from third world countries who will be grateful, they're going to be on social services, and will pull that lever for the Democratic Party. That's how diabolical this is. That's how disgusting this is. 888-971-SAGE. Do not leave town.
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4: This is Ed Morrissey of HotAir.com for Town Hall. The Iranian regime has waged war against the United States for nearly 47 years. The president clearly thought that we had sufficiently weakened the regime and he'd be able to strike a deal. Indeed, he spent 60 days trying, but the shoot down of our Apache helicopter may have changed things. The Iranian regime has given Trump plenty of reasons to walk away from the negotiating table, starting from the very first hours of the so-called ceasefire in the Persian Gulf. Vahidi violated the agreement from the very start, imposing an extortionate fee system for sailing through the international waters of the Strait of Hormuz and firing on commercial vessels that refused to comply. Trump has invested a lot of his credibility and trust in the IRGC's negotiations. Now, however, Trump sounds as though he suddenly woke up to the sunk cost fallacy, saying they've taken too long and now they will have to pay the price. I've said it before, I'll say it again. This war has to be fought to the finish. I'm Ed Morrissey.
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6: With SRN News, I'm Ron Taylor. Momentum for a deal to end the Iran war is growing. Pakistan says an agreement is closer than ever, and President Trump asserts it will be signed later today. Iran is making some of the most optimistic statements in yet, and its foreign ministry spokesperson said yesterday, the likelihood of finalizing a memorandum of understanding is in the coming days is high. Meanwhile, the president plans to discuss demining the Strait of Hormuz at the upcoming Group of Seven summit that begins Monday. Nera Organics has recalled its organic baby formula sold at Target and online due to a multi-state outbreak of infant botulism. The FDA says people are urged to stop using the product immediately. Jalen Brunson and the comeback Knicks have become now the champion Knicks for the first time in 53 years. New York rules the NBA. Brunson scored 45 points, including 13 straight for New York, beating the Spurs 94-90 in Game 5. This is SRN News.
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18: Larry Elder here, the sage from South Central, the Prince of Pico Union, the Czar of Common Sense, the great Elderski, Don Lorenzo. Welcome to the program. No

0: 888-971-SAGE, 888-971-7243. I am Larry Elder. We are Salem News Channel. So much to get to between now and the next couple of hours. Graham Plattner, as you know, has won the Democratic Senate primary in Maine. And The View's Sonny Hostin supports him. Says the days of us taking the high ground are over. When have Democrats taken the high ground? We'll go down history lane on that one. Jasmine Crockett called the conviction of Carmelo Anthony racist. And get this. Some major media outlets are describing the jury that found him guilty of first-degree murder as all white. It was not. I guess if you're Asian, Hispanic, or Middle Eastern, you're considered to be white. Whoopi Goldberg trashes Donald Trump for spending on the reflecting pool in D.C., on the ballroom, and on the memorial arch he plans to build in Washington, D.C. She says, taxpayers don't have open wallets. I just love it when Democrats are concerned about taxpayer spending. After all the money wasted for COVID, all the money wasted on the homeless, all the money wasted on fraud, Obamacare, we can go down the list. Ted Cruz confronted Hawaii Senator Mazie Hirono when she was going back over the bad old days in America and said, we used to have poll taxes. We? I think she means her party. All of this and more, 888-971-SAGE, 888-971-7243. Hakeem Jeffries is dismissing the L.A. homeless voting fraud scandal. Calls it a far-right conspiracy theory. We want to get into that. But first, word about Spencer Pratt not making the general election to face Mayor Karen Bass in November. Reading an article this morning in the L.A. Times about it. It's all about the number of people who supported Spencer Pratt who were very dissatisfied. And you read the article, you'll find out exactly why I was so reluctant to believe that he, in fact, could win. Somebody wrote me a letter and called me Debbie Downer. I haven't had a sex change operation. I'm not transitioning. But I know this city. And in this city, as is the case with much of California, the word Republican is a four-letter word. It causes people not to think clearly. I mentioned this before. Spencer Pratt talked about homeless zombies defecating and urinating in public places. And I say again, L.A. in particular has voter zombies that step over the poop and step around the urine and then vote for the very same people that are doing nothing to deal with the problem. L.A. Times points out, as I have, that Republicans make up just 15% of registered voters. And a woman who supported him is quoted extensively in the article. Her name is Megan Daum, D-A-U-M, L.A. writer, podcaster, and former L.A. Times columnist. She endorsed Pratt. Quote, I know a lot of people are disappointed, she said. They're saying, okay, now what? What can we do? And the article talks about how his candidacy resonated with a lot of people who are concerned about the poop, concerned about the homelessness. And they quote a guy named Dan Schnur, a longtime polyscience professor at USC. He says, the question is, what now? Can he shape this movement, this raw emotion, into a movement? He says his impact was less ideological than attitudinal. Quote, he wasn't convincing the voters to become more conservative. He was convincing them that it was okay for them to vent their anger in an unconventional way, close quote. And he talks about the AI videos that were produced by him and by others. Now, this is the money part of the article. Long article, but the money part's right here. And I'm quoting. Whatever their concerns about the status quo, many Angelenos were unwilling to vote for a Republican. Let me read that again. Whatever their concerns about the status quo, many Angelenos were unwilling to vote for a Republican. And then the article refers again to the woman, former LA Times writer, who endorsed him, now podcaster, Megan Daum. Quote, during the course of the campaign, Daum said she had numerous conversations with Angelenos who said, I can't associate with anybody who voted for Trump. I can't have them in my house. I can't have a conversation with them. I want nothing to do with them. End of quote. And as you know, Trump said positive things about Spencer Pratt. Didn't endorse him formally. And Pratt was guarded about the kind things that President Trump said about him. Said, I want anybody's support. I don't need to have an endorsement from anybody, he said. My endorsement are Democrat mothers with children who want to take their kids to a park without stepping on needles. But this, to quote the last line in that movie about Los Angeles starring Jack Nicholson, forget about it, Jake. This is Chinatown. And the article says he talked about homelessness. It resonated with a lot of people. A lot of people got angry. Quote, during his campaign, Pratt did not express support for Trump or the Make America Great Again movement. He insisted he was a nonpartisan candidate running on social issues. And as I'm reading about this, by the way, think about what they're going to do to Steve Hilton, who was formally endorsed by Trump, was happy about his endorsement, accepted it. Here's what the article said about this. Listen to this. Again, front page article, LA Times this morning. And this article will be fed to the feeds of a lot of people who get their news on Microsoft and Apple and Google and Yahoo and TikTok and YouTube. Here's what the LA Times article says about Trump and about Trump's positive comments about Spencer Pratt and about Pratt saying, hey, I'm a nonpartisan guy. I'm running on local issues. Quote, but even if Pratt was not explicitly MAGA, his reality TV theatrics mixed with anti-establishment populism were so MAGA-coded that he struggled to persuade disaffected liberal Angelenos. What does that even mean? But even if Pratt was not explicitly MAGA, his reality TV theatrics mixed with anti-establishment populism were so MAGA-coded that he struggled to persuade disaffected liberal Angelenos. He referred to the homeless as fentanyl zombies. He railed against California socialism. He called bass basura, which is Spanish for trash. When Trump spoke of Pratt telling reporters, I heard he's a big MAGA person, Nithya Raman, who's now number two and will be facing Karen Bass in the general, Nithya Raman was quick to share Trump's remarks on social media, warning Angelenos that Pratt was wildly out of step with their views. End of quote. You see the point? I don't need to go any further. And trust me, the videos regarding Steve Hilton will show him standing next to Trump over and over and over again. And they're going to say, stop Republican takeover. Not Javier Becerra has great ideas about what to do about homelessness, what to do about the cost of living, what to do about the price of a home, price of gas, price of electricity. Stop the Republican takeover. 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
6: I'm doing you a favor. Forget it, Jake. It's Chinatown.
0: 888-971-SAGE, 888-971-7243. I am Larry Elder. We are Salem News Channel. That's a line from the movie, Roman Polanski. Forget it, Jake. It's Chinatown from the movie Chinatown. I've told you this story before. I put it in my book, As Goes California, my mission to rescue the Golden State and save the nation. So the race is over. Recall's over. And I had some issues with my back, so I went to a therapist I'd never been to before. Somebody recommended her. I thought I was going to be in an office building. It wasn't. It was a residential street. It was a home. To knock on the door. She opens. I get hit in the face with a plume of marijuana smoke. Not that I would know what that smells like, but I've read books. And she had a bunch of different colors in her hair. She had tattoos everywhere and pins and everything other than her eyeballs. But she's pleasant. And I could tell she knew what she was doing. Because she was working on my back. And playing music, the kind of music that we play here on the show, the kind of bumper music that we play here, the kind of R&B, 60s, Motown, Stax kind of stuff that I like. She wasn't playing it because I like it. She had playing it because she liked it. She had no idea what kind of music I like. And so she played a song. And I generally knew who wrote the song, knew who performed it, knew some of the backstory of the performers. And I would tell her, oh, this is a song that was written by Marvin Gaye called What's Going On. It was a concept album where all the songs kind of tied together. And Berry Gordy Jr., the founder of Motown, who, by the way, started it with $500 he borrowed from, I think, his mom, built it into this epic thing. And he liked to control the writers and the arranging, and Marvin Gaye resisted and demanded that he do this himself. And Berry Gordy was reluctant but allowed him to do it. Became at the time the best-selling album for Motown ever. And Marvin Gaye, of course, died. I think he was 40 or 42. His father shot him. She said, really? I said, yeah. So every song that came on, I knew the backstory. So now we're about 40 minutes into the session, and she says, I know who you are. I know that you ran for governor, and when you called to make your appointment, I knew who you were, but I wasn't going to say anything because I didn't vote for you. But had I known you were this funny and this personable, I would have voted for you. I said, do you know any Republicans? She said, no. I said, you don't know any Republicans? She said, no. I said, nobody in your neighborhood is Republican? Not that I know of. None of your clients? Not that I know of. Had I known you were this funny and this personable, I would have voted for you. And I said, news bulletin, Republicans have personalities. Republicans have senses of humor. And she started laughing. She literally did not know a Republican. This is Los Angeles. People have siphoned themselves off into their little bubble. Now, anybody who's not a Democrat or a liberal or a progressive cannot possibly interact and get around the city without interacting with others that are on the other side, air quotes. But these liberals are perfectly capable of navigating a world where they have no interaction with anybody at all who's a Republican. I told you about a similar conversation I had after the race was over. I go to a restaurant on the west side of L.A. L.A. is very liberal. The west side even more liberal than liberal L.A. And the buddy I'm supposed to meet is late. So I'm sitting there 5 minutes, 10 minutes, 15 minutes, 20 minutes. At the table next to mine with two elderly ladies. I think they feel sorry for me because I'm sitting there so long. So we start talking. And over the next several minutes, it turns out that they're both 85 years old. They've known each other since the second grade. One of them was celebrating her 85th birthday. One called herself a human rights activist. The other called herself a psychotherapist. And then after about 10 minutes, one of them says, wait a minute. I know you. You're that guy that ran for governor in the recall election we just had. You're that Larry Elder. And she said, guess who we voted for? I said, you didn't vote for me. She said, how do you know that? I said, well, you're both Jewish. We're on the west side of Los Angeles. One of you called yourself a human rights activist. It doesn't take Columbo to put that together. You didn't vote for me. And they admitted they didn't. So let me ask you, do you have kids? Yes. Do you live in L.A.? Yes. Did you put your kids in LAUSD, the Los Angeles Unified School District? Oh, no, not at all. Why? System's lousy. Want my kids to have a much better education? What'd you think about the way Gavin Newsom mandated the shutdown of this city during COVID? Outrageous. Did not go with the science. I know people who lost their businesses. Do you have a homeless problem near where you live? Yes, we do. Not too far away. It's ridiculous. What do you think about the cost of living? They both said they had kids who couldn't live in Los Angeles because they couldn't afford to buy a home. Have you had a problem with crime? Oh, yes. Talked about somebody that they knew had been mugged. Do you have friends who have left California for a bunch of reasons, probably most notably the cost of living? Oh, yeah. Especially during COVID. We had a lot of friends who left. I said, so here we are completing each other's sentences, but you didn't vote for me. Have you had a real conversation with a Republican in your life? They looked at each other, which said everything. And they admitted they had not. And then one of them said, what are you drinking? I said, double vodka, splash of cran and orange juice. Other one said, what are you eating? I said, well, I was going to order a steak, but if you're going to pay for it, I'll have lobster. So they bought my drinks. They bought my meal. We had a wonderful time. But I could tell they had a stereotype of how Republicans are. Don't ask me where it came from. Hollywood, academia, media, big tech, the usual suspects. And when they saw a human being and had to respond to it, all of a sudden they had a different attitude. So this is a challenge that Steve Hilton has. Now, much of California is rational. The middle of the state is rational. Northern California is rational. It's the coastal elite places, L.A., San Francisco, San Jose, San Diego. But you'd be surprised to travel up north in California and find signs that say this is Trump company, country. But only 25% of California is registered Republican, which is better than Los Angeles, but still 25%. Half are registered as Democrats. The rest of them are declined estate. And in California, declined estate means I'm embarrassed to say I'm a Democrat, but I really am one. So this is going to be his challenge. Cost of living outrageous, cost of gas outrageous, electricity outrageous, schools bad, homeless bad, gap between the rich and the poor, huge poverty rate, misspending, budget is a crime scene. But Republican is a four-letter word out here. I'm Larry Elder.
7: 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The Answer.
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0: 888-971-SAGE, 888-971-7243. I am Larry Elder. We are Salem News Channel. One more comment about Los Angeles before we move on. I mentioned that these people that I mentioned, the two ladies in the restaurant and the back therapists, didn't know any Republicans. It's likely that they have interacted with them but didn't know that they were Republicans, because what's the upside? Nina is an interior design. And I can't tell you how many times she has interviewed a prospective client, and they have on BS Now on TV, and the client says something disparaging about Donald Trump. Nina is MAGA. She's MAGA on steroids. And dare not tell them about her relationship with me. She's heard clients say things like, I could never have anybody in my house who voted for Donald Trump. So what in the world is the upside in informing somebody that you are a conservative Republican, let alone that you voted for Donald Trump here in California? What's the upside? Now, one more thing about the DHS Secretary Mark Wayne Mullen. Trump, I've heard from somebody who goes to D.C. a lot, just met him this weekend. He says he's been to D.C. over the years many times. It's never seemed so safe. Crime is clearly down, he said, areas where I go. And Trump is getting no credit. Here's what Mark Wayne Mullen said about what would happen to New York if they had a partnership with the NYPD that was not thwarted by the mayor, number 46.
15: Operations look different than Minnesota or California?
16: Well, if we had partnership with NYPD, we could clean that city up in 30 days. I mean that sincerely. We could clean that up with President Trump's leadership and us flexing with the ability we have. We've seen it happen in Memphis. We've seen it happen in New Orleans. We've seen it happen right here in Washington, D.C. We know how to do it. We just got to have, you know, politics set aside and let law and order be the mainstream of why we decide we're going to do what we're going to do.
0: Now, in California, in L.A., there's something called the Los Angeles Homeless Services Authority, L.A. LASHA, Los Angeles Homeless Services Authority. Billions of dollars, ineffective, not audited, don't know where the money went. And the Department of Housing and Urban Development says they're cutting off all federal funding to this agency, number 37.
17: Is exclusive. The housing department is cutting off tens of millions in federal funding from LA's homeless program over what it calls mismanagement and lack of safeguards against potential fraud. David Splint, live with the Justice Department. Hi, David.
18: Hi, Dana. Hi, Bill. This is a huge blow to this L.A. homeless authority. It's called LASA. They just were informed within the last hour that they are losing these tens of millions of dollars. They've gotten almost over $1 billion since 2021 in federal taxpayer funding. Now they're going to lose it as this investigation goes underway. This is from the White House Fraud Task Force in coordination with Housing and Urban Development. This is a 13-page letter that we obtained exclusively sent to this agency. According to the letter, LASA's received, as I said, $1 billion from HUD since 2021. The letter goes on quickly to point out that L.A. County has withdrawn funding for the agency. The city of L.A. is considering the same. The letter continues, HUD has evidence that LASA's repeated false statements and its irresponsible actions and failures, including its lack of financial management, internal controls, and safeguards against conflicts of interest, pose a threat to HUD, the public, and those living on the streets of L.A. Now, homelessness is a real problem in L.A. and other parts of California. It became a central focus of Republican mayoral candidate Spencer Pratt's campaign, though he ultimately was defeated at the polls. According to the numbers, $953 million was allocated in fiscal year 25-26 by the agency. Approximately 44,000 unhoused homeless people, approximately $22,000 per homeless person spent. FTC Chairman Andrew Ferguson, who's the vice chair of the fraud task force, says that LA didn't care about the homeless, but the Trump administration does. Ferguson is part of this overall task force. They don't just have their eyes set on Los Angeles, really all 50 states, but a big blow to this agency today, guys.
17: That's really it.
0: Now, there is a big scandal out here with paying the homeless to vote. Hakeem Jeffries says that the narrative that this is happening is a far right conspiracy on the internet. 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
19: In the War of 1812, our nation fought and won America's religious freedom. Today, that constitutional right is being assaulted once more from within.
20: 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We all of a sudden became the enemy.
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25: 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Eldorado's Let Larry Know What's On Your Mind.
0: 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I'm Larry Elder. 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Bill, you're on the Larry Elder Show. Thank you so much for calling.
26: Hey, Larry, you know, I've seen Karen Bass's teeth, and they're pretty nice, so why is she such a failure?
0: Well, that's a good question. She does have nice teeth.
26: Yeah. Yeah, so I think she's wrong about that. But by the way, who wrote that LA Times article that you just read about
0: Jenny,
26: why people didn't vote for
0: Jenny Jarvie, J-A-R-V-I-E.
26: Oh, yeah, I'm not familiar with her. As you know, I used to write for them, mm-hmm. but I stopped reading them 10 years ago, so I've lost track of them. Megan Dahm, I kind of remember as being on point, you know, when I used to read the paper, but not that person. But, you know, my

0: fire hydrants that Janice Quiñones, the DWP chief, failed to fix. You know, she's getting $800,000 a year, and she was picked by Karen Bass. She failed to get those fixed before the fire, and we all know about the reservoir. So the big mystery to me is, why would anybody vote, whether the Republican, Democrat, whatever, they're voting against their own financial interest. Even if you're a renter, that's getting passed on in your rent.
1: It sure is.
0: You get tripled. Yeah, so I don't get it. Are people
1: Bill, you know, a lot of people are insured by the so-called FAIR plan because their insurance companies have dropped them. It's a government plan, state government plan. But here's the deal. When they run out of money, they then go to people that have private insurance, and the private insurers jack up their premiums as well. So you can't escape it, even if you have your own insurance. It will go up because you have to support all this other plan for other people when their insurance companies have dropped them. It's insane.
0: Right, so when people got their bill, as I did, and as I said, I predicted this would happen, and I was scared to look at my bill, and I felt lucky, unlike a lot of people, that I even had a policy option, mm-hmm. whereas a lot of people just got dumped under the FAIR plan you just mentioned, which, by the way, my agent confirmed that that's a total scam, and she added, by the way, if you look on your latest insurance bill, it says temporary supplemental fee for $22. She said that's from Sacramento, from the FAIR plan people, because they need the money. That's not from the insurance companies. That's another scam.
1: Since you called about this, this just happened 2 days ago, Bill. We had a inspector come to make sure that the brush in our house had been cleared the way it's supposed to be cleared. And the inspector, I wasn't there, but Nina was, and he said, everything you've done here, everything's fine, everything's good. Got a letter day before yesterday, telling me that my private insurance company was dropping me because I failed to clear the property the way I needed to. The inspector was just there, just told Nina everything was fine. I get this letter 2 days ago telling me we're going to be dropped because the clearance was not done properly. So, of course, Nina calls. Oh, I'm sorry. That letter went out before the inspector came. The inspector came, so don't worry about it. You're not canceled. Who does that?
0: Right.
1: I said, why did they send the letter out? I don't know.
0: Right, and we've just seen the beginnings of this. I mean, who knows what's going to happen? I mean, these companies are in bad shape with these claims.
1: Yeah.
0: And I'm scared to even think what's going to happen next year. You know, so I don't think the other shoe has dropped yet on this, but this is scary stuff. So why vote for these people? I don't get it, Larry. Why do people do it?
1: Again, it's just zombie voting. That's all I can think of. And think about this. Javier Becerra is worse than Gavin Newsom, and this Nithya Raman is worse than Karen Bass. And Nithya Raman has a good chance of winning because she's even more left-wing. The reason Karen Bass is supported is because she gave all these unions big raises. She gave the teachers raises. She gave the hotel workers raises. That's all they care about. And so Nithya Raman wants to give them even more money. So it's a good chance that Bass will be defeated. We'll get somebody even worse. So there's a good chance that Javier Becerra will win, even worse than Gavin Newsom.
0: Well, I dare any of these people to find one person whose home insurance did not triple. That's my dare to these people. And who's paying the insurance? Those unions aren't paying your home insurance. That's for sure.
1: That's for sure. Well, Bill, thank you very much for that. Absolutely incredible. Now, they're paying homeless people to vote. And when Hakeem Jeffries, stage 4 Trump derangement syndrome, was informed of this, here's his reaction, number 41.
2: Earlier in the week, you told me that there is no election fraud happening in California and that anyone who questions the outcome of the election is a conspiracy theorist. However, there are now homeless people on Skid Row admitting they were bribed with cash, drugs, other incentives to vote Democrat in elections. Does that change your stance at all on whether or not these elections are rigged?
3: Listen, I'm unfamiliar with those reports, and I wouldn't be surprised if those are part of some far-right conspiracy theory being peddled on the internet to try to convince the American people that there's evidence of fraud in California.
1: I wouldn't be surprised if there are far-right people peddling this conspiracy theory on the internet to convince people that there's fraud going on in L.A. We come back. I'm going to play you a bunch of homeless people admitting they've been paid.

0: illegal, been paid. And here, Hakeem Jeffries, because if these guys, of course, oppose voter ID, oppose proof of citizenship in order to register to vote, wouldn't think of same-day voting. Why? If you're so concerned that fraud is not taking place, why wouldn't you want to make sure that when your candidates win, the American people believe they were legitimately elected? And here he is. I haven't seen those reports, but it wouldn't surprise me if they were put together by some right-winger on the Internet. Stick around for homeless people telling you they've been paid to register to vote. 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
0: 888-971-SAGE, 888-971-7243. I am Larry Elder. We are Salem News Channel. President Trump has just announced that the supreme leader in Iran has agreed no nukes. Whoopi Goldberg trashes President Trump for spending too much. Don't you love it when Democrats are concerned about spending? Ted Cruz confronts Hawaii Senator Macy Hirono who says, we used to have poll taxes. He said, what do you mean we, Paleface? All of this and more. Hakeem Jeffries says the accusation that homeless people are being paid to register to vote is right-wing conspiracy stuff peddled on the internet. Number 55.
13: Would you want to speak with us real quick?
14: Yeah.
13: The heart of LA's homeless crisis on Skid Row. What's it like out here?
15: It's nice.
14: Fun.
13: It's fun?
14: Mm-hmm.
13: Now the center of concerning questions about signature gathering and voter registration.
14: So they're just trying to collect signatures, get paid, and so in return, we'll offer you a few bucks, and there you go on your merry way.
13: Some say they've never seen it.
16: Well, no, they've never seen any of that.
17: It's happening. For sure it's happening.
13: Others say it happens all the time. How often do you see these signature signer people?
18: Every day.
13: People on Skid Row with clipboards accused of offering money or cigarettes in exchange for signing documents.
18: They will pay you to fill out a petition.
19: Cigarettes, here you go. Money, here you go.
13: What kind of stuff do they want you to sign?
14: Just those are like petitions and stuff like that?
19: It's like promises like housing or, oh, this is for like a new governor or something like that.
13: What address do people put on there?
14: Most people use that just right there.
13: Do they also try to get you registered to vote?
18: They can, but that's not bad. That's not a bad thing. But yeah, they try. They have a way to register you to vote.
13: Earlier this week, Brenda Armstrong pleaded guilty in federal court to paying another person to register to vote, which is illegal. According to her plea agreement, Armstrong spent nearly two decades working as a paid petition circulator, oftentimes on Skid Row.
18: It's the biggest group of mass people, you know, gathered in one place, but also you have the most people who won't do nothing without a dollar because they're half of them on drugs, you know what I'm saying?
13: Outside L.A. City Hall, only about a mile away, some people say that they see these signature collectors here as well.
14: It's that you sign, you know, like you're voting.
20: You gotta sign as this.
13: So they give you the name to sign? Everything. So you're not even giving your own name? According to the California Post, voting records show 1,160 people with a voter registration address here, the Midnight Mission on Skid Row. We asked the LA County Registrar how this could be possible when the shelter has just 120 beds. They say individuals experiencing homelessness may register by identifying a location where they regularly stay.
20: They have us like a name already set for us and they just want the little signature.
13: So they give you names to sign?
20: Some, mm-hmm. Yeah, a lot of them do.
13: Federal prosecutors say their investigation continues as questions grow behind some of those signatures.
14: I think that is stupid because most people here on Skid Row have nothing that they can actually use.
13: Tonight it's unclear who's getting these signatures and for what. A whole lot of questions
0: remain. But hey, nothing more than a right-wing conspiracy on the internet. I'm Larry Elder.
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21: 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The Answer.
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2: I'm Ron Taylor. Naira Organics has recalled its organic baby formula sold at Target stores and online due to a multi-state outbreak of infant botulism. Federal authorities report that three babies became ill in California, Pennsylvania, and Washington in April and May after consuming the formula. The FDA says people should be urged to stop using the product immediately. Jalen Brunson and the comeback Knicks did it again. Now they're the championship Knicks for the first time in 53 years. New York rules the NBA. Brunson scoring 45 points, including 13 straight for New York in the fourth quarter as the Knicks beat the San Antonio Spurs 94-90 in Game 5 of the finals last night. President Trump turns 80 today when the UFC cage fighting event at the White House South Lawn, an unprecedented extravaganza marking his birthday, featuring seven fights and aligning with America's 250th anniversary. This is SRN News.
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23: Hello there, and thanks for tuning into this week's show. I'm your host, Chris McKay, and I'm really happy to have you along today as we explore and discover the secrets to health, wealth, and better living. And if you're a longtime listener of the show, welcome back. We appreciate it. And if you're just joining us for the first time, nice to have you along today. I want to start by sending a big thank you out to our sponsor, Dr. Newton's Naturals. 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And I want you to check them out when you have a chance because they really have some great products to improve your health and the health of your family. Okay, on today's show, we're talking about vitamin D, sometimes referred to as the sunshine vitamin, but folks, here's the problem. Many of us aren't getting enough sunshine lately between slathering on those powerful sunscreens and spending more time indoors, and what it really comes down to is this vitamin D deficiency that's out there is causing an avalanche of health problems for 70% of our population, ranging from pain, loss of balance, muscle weakness, depression, increased blood pressure, arthritis, memory loss, and even a compromised immune system. And I have Dr. Michael Pincus with me today to talk about the most effective way to get vitamin D. Dr. Pincus, it's good to talk to you again.
24: Chris, it's great to be back. Thank you.
23: You know, many of you know that Dr. Pincus is a nationally recognized authority on natural and alternative health. He's a successful chiropractor. He's worked with top Hollywood celebrities, professional and Olympic athletes, and he continues to be very involved in some of today's top health concerns. And let's kind of start at the top, Dr. Pincus, and talk a little bit about what are some of the warning signs that you may be deficient in vitamin D?
24: Okay, well, the part of it is how you feel. And one of the things, Chris, is being tired for no apparent reason.
23: Okay.
24: But on the reverse side of that, I've seen that a lack of vitamin D affects your sleep. Okay, another big sign is that your bones ache. Now, there's a lot of people listening who've been diagnosed with osteoporosis, which is a thinning of the bone.
23: Mm-hmm.
24: But again, a vitamin D deficiency. A big one is muscle weakness. So you try to get up from a couch, you get in and out of a car, and you're finding it more and more difficult. And that's leading to the high, high prevalence of people falling and injuring themselves.
23: Ah, okay. All right.
24: Which is a huge problem.
23: Right, exactly.
24: Another one is you tend to get more cold, especially upper respiratory problems.
23: Okay.
24: Problems with blood pressure, cardiovascular problems, digestive problems, constipation, bloating, gas.
23: Mm-hmm.
24: It's very, very common. And if you're a diabetic, there's all kinds of data about being deficient in vitamin D, and the list goes on and on. It's a huge problem.
23: What does vitamin D actually do in the body? What is it used for?
24: Well, when we use the word vitamin, it's actually kind of a misnomer because vitamin D is actually a hormone.
23: Okay.
24: And this regulates thousands of genes in the body. Everything from pain, blood sugar, immune system, blood pressure, bone strength. Plus, vitamin D has been linked to maintaining colon health, breast, prostate, and ovarian health. But I'll tell you what, the way we're taking vitamin D is all wrong. It's all messed up.
23: Well, why do you say that? Why is it messed up?
24: Well, first of all, you go to your doctor and they say, I'm going to put you on a vitamin D supplement, and it's like 400 international units, which is totally worthless. Or God forbid, if you're listening right now and you're taking a multivitamin and you think you're covered, that's why you're on 6 or 8 or 10 different prescription drugs. I'll tell you that right now. Because your body is not getting enough D. The other thing is that vitamin D is an oil. You don't absorb oils in your body. They're very difficult to digest.
1: Okay.
24: So I've come up with my own vitamin D, which I call Dr. Pincus's vitamin D3 formula.
1: So, Dr. Pincus, what makes your fast melt vitamin D formula so unique?
24: Well, Chris, first of all, I put 5,000 units of vitamin D3 per serving in each tablet so you can actually feel the difference. I wanted to give you enough dosage so it really goes to work. Second, I use the right type of vitamin D in my formula, which is superior and readily available so your body can digest it, and this is known as vitamin D3. And third, my formula is a fast-melt tablet that's available for immediate absorption.
1: You know, you mentioned that vitamin D is an oil, so how were you able to make your formula into a fast-melt?
24: Well, good question, Chris. Here's what I've done. I've worked with an advanced team of scientists, and these guys, they know their stuff, and they're using this technology to convert vitamin D, which is an oil, into a dry powder. And once they do that, they put it in this fast dissolving melt for immediate absorption and quick results that you can feel.
1: What's some of the feedback that you're getting, Dr. Pincus, from people that are taking your fast melt D3?
24: Well, I'm getting tons of feedback. You know, I've got people that email me. Here's an email from Betty, and she writes, I was diagnosed with a severe vitamin D deficiency, and she said she tried many other vitamin supplements.
1: Okay.
24: And then she discovered my D3, and she said she went back to her doctor, had her blood test, and her blood test went back into a normal range just within weeks.
1: Wow. All right, folks, I want to take a moment here to let you listeners know that if you want to try Dr. Pincus's vitamin D3 formula, there's a special toll-free number for you to call. 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And remember, folks, you have absolutely nothing to lose here because Dr. Pincus's vitamin D3 formula is guaranteed to be safe and effective or your money back. And when you do call and order, you will not be automatically enrolled in one of those monthly subscription programs. This is a one-time order. So the number to call is 1-800-476-5630. I'll give it to you again. It's 1-800-476-5630. All right, for those of you just joining us, I have Dr. Michael Pincus on the line with us today. We've been talking about Dr. Pincus's fast-melt vitamin D3 formula, and this vitamin D deficiency is really an epidemic now, causing all kinds of health concerns. But the issue is even if you're trying to get vitamin D back in your body, you're most likely taking the wrong type or the wrong form of vitamin D the wrong way, maybe not even getting enough of it. And Dr. Pincus, why don't we start here by talking about, you know, why is this deficiency such an epidemic, despite all of the awareness and the products that you see on the store shelves containing vitamin D?
24: Well, yeah, that's a good point. 70% of us in this country are deficient in vitamin D. The fact is that your body needs vitamin D. This is a hormone that should be there, and it's not there. And the statistics show that back in the 70s when we started getting cable networks and, of course, with the internet, we're not going outside, and most of us get no vitamin D from the sun.
1: What makes your Fast Melt D3 formula a much better choice?
24: Well, Chris, first of all, I put 5,000 units of vitamin D3 per serving in each tablet so you can actually feel the difference. Second, I use the right type of vitamin D in my formula. And third, I've worked with an advanced team of scientists, and they're using this technology to put it in this fast dissolving melt for immediate absorption and quick results that you can feel.
1: Now, is your Fast Melt Vitamin D3 formula manufactured here in the U.S., Dr. Pincus?
24: Yeah, absolutely. My formula is manufactured right here in the USA, Chris. In fact, we have a facility that is a CGMP certified lab, which means current good manufacturing practices. And this is an FDA mandated set of rules that we follow. As a matter of fact, just recently the FDA came in and did an inspection and they said, hey guys, keep up the good work.
1: Now, you mentioned earlier that there's a strong connection between vitamin D and diabetes. Talk a little bit about how your Fast Melt D3 formula could help folks that are dealing with diabetes or even at risk of getting diabetes.
24: Well, yeah, diabetes is a huge problem. And in type 2 diabetics, what we find is that there's plenty of insulin in the body, but the insulin is not recognized by the cells. And so what vitamin D3 does is it takes that problem and it seems to fix it. Now, they've studied vitamin D3 and it's improved this insulin signature by 60%. And just to give you a comparison, the most popular diabetic drug improves at 13%.
1: Wow. Now, let me ask you this, Dr. Pincus. How can your Fast Melt D3 formula help boost your immune system?
24: Vitamin D is responsible for 200 different chemicals that your immune cells produce to fight off bacteria and viruses. Listen, if you're someone that's susceptible to having any type of cold, flu, I would start right now taking one of my vitamin D3 melts every day. And one of the nice things about this is that besides your immune system being better, you'll find your energy better, you'll find less pain, less arthritic type pain, more mobility, flexibility, better muscle strength. And if you're someone who's concerned about falling, you'll have better balance and a better sense of walking, which is so important, is it?
1: So, and how do you take it, Dr. Pincus?
24: You can take it in the morning. You can take it at night. You don't need water, and you put it in your mouth, and, you know, maybe count to 30, it's gone.
1: Wow. And maybe you can share again, for those that may have just joined us, some of the responses that you get from people that have been taking your formula, and what kind of results have they seen?
24: Let me tell you my own story. So over the summer, I didn't take as much of my D3. I was actually traveling, and I ran out of it. So what happened to me was, you know, I'm basically pain-free, but all of a sudden I started having pain in my hand. I go, what is this? This is weird. But then I realized that I had run out of my D3 formula, and I went off of it for several weeks. And the minute I started going on it, it took about 7, maybe 8 days, the pain went away.
1: Wow.
24: Crazy, isn't it?
1: That's how you know something's working, right? If you stop and the health issues come back, well, there's your answer.
24: That's the best test that anyone can listen to, especially if you're on the fence. You're going, well, I wonder if this is really for me. And what I would do, Chris, is next time you give out the number to have people order, is go ahead and order it. I know you mentioned it's a risk-free offer, and go ahead and try it yourself and stay on it for 5, 6 weeks. And then if you still doubt it, then go off of it and see if anything gets worse.
1: And again, folks, I want to take a moment here to let you listeners know that if you want to try Dr. Pincus' vitamin D3 formula, there's a special toll-free number for you to call. 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This is a one-time order, folks. 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So what do you think, folks? Are you one of the 70% of people listening most likely taking the wrong type of vitamin D supplement? Joining us today is our good friend, Dr. Michael Pincus, and we've been talking about his Fast Melt vitamin D3 formula. And Dr. Pincus, what you're saying is that most of us are deficient in vitamin D. And because of that deficiency, it's causing health issues like pain, muscle weakness, immune problems, and that most vitamin D supplements are not the best form. And more importantly, it's not the right amount of vitamin D to really make an impact. Is that what you're saying?
24: Yes, it's exactly what I'm saying, Chris. It's a multifaceted problem where, one, we're not getting enough vitamin D3 in our system.
1: Mm-hmm.
24: Vitamin D3 is responsible for activating 2,000 different genes in the body, controlling everything from diabetes to hormone production to muscle strength, heart beating correctly, digestion, immune system. It's a really long list, and honestly, it surprised me because in medical school, we learned that vitamin D was necessary for the bones. We get enough being outside and in our milk, and end of story.
1: Right.
24: And for the first 20-some years of my practice, I never prescribed vitamin D. I just didn't think it was necessary. And then in the early 2000s, the studies started coming out, and now there's over 2,300 studies that just show that vitamin D is absolutely necessary. It's not just a good idea. It's absolutely necessary. It's a hormone that should be in the body, and it's not there.
1: Can you share some of that research, Dr. Pincus, and more importantly, what's the conclusion of the research related to vitamin D?
24: Well, one of the biggest studies ever on vitamin D were from the U.S. Navy.
1: Okay.
24: So I think it was like 145,000 men and women were studied, and they found that the number one non-combat reason that people died in the Navy was due to melanoma.
1: So skin cancer.
24: So I'm reading this study. You know, I kind of paused right there, and I went, yeah, it makes sense. You know, people are out on the decks of ships in the equator and all over the world, and they're getting the harmful
1: exposure,
24: UV sun rays, and they're developing skin cancer. But then I read on, and it said most of the victims were office workers, like clerks and people in hangars and inside. And I went, oh, my God.
1: Mm.
24: So it was a link going back to vitamin D deficiency in the body.
1: What about muscle and bone strength? Can your D3 formula help with that?
24: Yeah, it's critical. Like if you're someone that's over 50, especially, you're seeing a progression of the core muscles in your body starting to slow down. First, it's kind of a clumsiness that people kind of feel like they're getting clumsy physically. And then it's a lack of flexibility that you start to stiffen up, and you feel it at night, especially if you're in bed, rolling from side to side. You wake up with your knees hurting, your legs are restless, your shoulders hurt. That's that stiffness setting in that's associated with a lack of this vitamin D3 in my formula. So if you're someone listening right now and you're having a lot of joint pain, bone pain, muscle pain, fibromyalgia, I would say start on my formula like immediately and start taking one or two of my vitamin D3s a day for the first week or two to get your doses up quickly.
1: So let me ask you about these gummy vitamins. Does that work? Can you put enough vitamin D into a little gummy bear, and is that the best way to get it in your body?
24: No, of course not, Chris. You know, they'll go to any type of lengths to try to market things that seem good, but you're taking a lot of sugar and gelatin and wax. My thing is, it's not what you take, it's what your body absorbs.
1: Well, I want to talk more about what happens when people start taking your Fast Melt D3 formula.
24: Boy, that's a really good question, because the first area that the vitamin D seems to affect is your energy, your sleep, your outlook, your moods, and then after being on it for a while, your core strength will come back. So for those of you who have slowed down, you're going to feel more energy, like physically. So it's kind of like feeling a little bit younger, Chris.
1: And who wouldn't want that?
24: Right.
1: And maybe you can share again for those that may have just joined us some of the responses that you get from people that have been taking your formula, and what kind of results have they seen?
24: Well, one of the surprising ones was I gave it to my brother-in-law, who had gone to his doctor and was very concerned about his cholesterol, his blood fat, and his weight. And I put him on my vitamin D3, and he went back in 3 months later, and his blood profile was perfect.
1: All right, I want to take a moment here to let you listeners know that, again, if you want to try Dr. Pincus's vitamin D3 formula, there is a special toll-free number for you to call right now. 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So that number to call is 1-800-476-5630. And keep in mind, folks, you have absolutely nothing to lose here because Dr. Pincus's vitamin D3 formula is guaranteed to be safe and effective or your money back. And when you do call an order, you're not going to be enrolled in one of those automatic monthly subscription programs. This is a one-time order. So I encourage you, the number to call is 1-800-476-5630. I'll give it to you again. It's 1-800-476-5630. So how about it, folks? I mean, what it really comes down to here is we're not getting the right form or enough vitamin D delivered the right way, which is why we have so many of these health concerns that you probably can't put your finger on. And Dr. Pincus, I want to start just recapping here that there are a couple different forms of vitamin D, and maybe explain why the typical form that you would find in most off-the-shelf D formulas is different from what you've put together here.
24: Well, there's vitamin D2 and there's vitamin D3. And D2 is the type of vitamin D that has to be activated by your body, so it has to be converted into vitamin D3. Vitamin D3 is the activated form, so it's ready to go to work. Now, the vitamin D3 that I use in my formula, I think it's the best because I've seen the best results with myself, with my family, with my patients. Plus, I've worked with the lab where the people in the lab have taken this, and they test their blood every day to see how the D is going, and it's going up and out through the roof where it should be.
1: Wow. So, Dr. Pincus, I mean, who should consider taking your fast melt vitamin D formula?
24: Well, I would definitely start with kids for development and immunity. Obviously, young adults in their 20s need vitamin D to keep their immune system strong.
1: Mm-hmm.
24: Then men and women in their 30s, you're talking about heart health, immunity, cardiovascular problems start to turn on, but it's also the child rearing year. And vitamin D for pregnant women is very, very important.
1: Mm-hmm.
24: People in their 40s, that's when, you know, you start feeling more of those aches and pains like you've never felt before. You think you're getting older. And again, it's important for your hormones and to keep yourself physically active. And of course, when you're in your 50s, you start feeling stiffer. You can't golf. You can't play tennis. You know, you start becoming aware of your body not functioning.
1: Mm-hmm.
24: And then people over 60, I just wish that every senior citizen would go on this formula. Imagine living in your senior years where you have confidence in your balance and you're able to have the energy to get things done and
1: the mental
24: clarity. You know, this is more and more important as we go along because people are living longer, but the quality of life is not great.
1: You know, is it ever too late, Dr. Pincus, such that your fast melt D3 formula wouldn't be a worthwhile investment?
24: If you can see the breath on the mirror in the morning, then you know that you're a candidate for this. Because a lot of the things that people suffer from, they're suffering from a lack of this vitamin in their body. So it's never too late to try something like this. And the sooner you can get on my formula, the better odds you're going to have of having a really healthy, high energy, high mobility life from here on out.
1: Yeah, well, it makes a lot of sense. And Dr. Pincus, what can someone expect when they start taking your fast melt D3 formula?
24: Well, you're going to notice within the first several days that something's changing in your body because this kickstarts so many different cycles in your body that you'll start having less pain, having more energy, and having better mental clarity, better sleep. Your moods can be affected by this. Vitamin D3 is necessary to get these things running.
1: Well, Dr. Pincus, unfortunately, we only have a few minutes left. Anything else you want to share with our audience here in our final minutes?
24: For those of you listening, we've covered a lot of ground. Working with the body is tricky, as you know, and we're talking to your listeners of your show. you know, they're of all walks of life with all various conditions. And so I'm trying to give some good health advice here, Chris. The point is get yourself out of it. Get yourself on this formula and see for yourself. It's not against the law for you to try something to see if it works.
1: That's okay? an interesting way
24: and
1: to put it.
24: That's all we're doing. We're talking about nutrition. We're not talking about rocket science here.
1: Right,
24: but
1: right.
24: But there's a lot of science behind what I'm talking about. The key is to get on this formula and give it a month or two. Every day, take one of these things. And start to see improvements in your pain, your blood pressure, your blood sugar, your energy, your sleep habits. This is my appeal to your listeners to get on this formula and try it for themselves.
1: Well, Dr. Pincus, again, thank you for taking time to be with us today.
24: Thank you, Chris.
1: All right, folks. 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
11: Hello and welcome to the show. We are Purity Products. This is Purity Products Radio. I'm Jason Kahn, and I'm here with Dr. Neil Levin. Neil, say hello.
12: Oh, it's great to be here with you today, Jay.
11: Great to have you, Neil. And we're in Plainview, New York at Purity Products headquarters, and we have an absolutely fantastic show for you today. We're going to be telling you about one of our hottest new breakthroughs. We call it Joint Gel. It's not a topical cream. It's an actual dietary supplement that we get from Europe. It comes from Germany. It's a special kind of collagen. They've got studies from Harvard, Tufts, studies from all over the world. You won't even believe what this stuff can do because it actually does something that most people didn't even realize was possible. And that is regenerating and regrowing joint cartilage. We actually call it the four R's: regenerating, revitalizing, restoring, regrowing. This can actually retread your joints. It's like a retread on old tires. We're going to tell you how it works. We're going to tell you why it's different. We're going to explain the technology behind it. We're going to get into the studies. We're going to get into what exactly it can do for you and your comfort and your mobility and in just helping you live a more fuller, more vigorous and comfortable life. This is a supplement that I like to say there are thousands of joint supplements on the market, but there's only one Joint Gel because this is the one that we've seen that has the science and the technology to do what we're telling you it can do, namely regrow joint cartilage. Neil, why don't I hand it over to you? Why is regrowing and regenerating joint cartilage such an epic story?
12: Well, you know, I mean, just listen to what you're saying, Jay. If we were having this conversation 4 or 5 years ago, you'd say, no. That's not possible. You can't regenerate cartilage. Well, maybe in a 20-year-old, but we're talking about folks 50-plusers, 50s, 60s. Can you actually get their cartilage cells to kind of reboot, to kind of reset and start generating cartilage faster? Is that even possible? Well, the answer is yes. And these amazing bioactive collagen peptides that we use in our joint gel product do just that. They literally signal, they dock at a cell called the chondrocyte, which is our cartilage making cell. There's only one type of cell that can make cartilage. It's called a chondrocyte. They dock at the chondrocyte like a lock and key, and they signal to the chondrocyte to actually start producing more cartilage faster. It's like putting the factory on 24/7. You just go make more cartilage.
11: Yeah, there's nothing else really like this. It's funny, you know, Neil, we run a lot of ads, as you know, on Facebook. And so people write their comments, they give feedback, they ask questions. And the common theme with these questions is, my doctor said you can't regrow joint cartilage. I heard that you can't get back joint cartilage once it's gone. Everyone is skeptical, but we have before and after photos, Neil, and we're looking at them right now. I know we're on radio, so obviously the audience can't see it, but let me try to illustrate as best as I can what I'm looking at here. There are two sets of before and afters. Both are MRI photos. The first set.
12: You should introduce that this study, now I know what you're talking about. This study was done at Tufts University Medical Center in conjunction with Harvard University. So this is the creme de la creme that you're about to discuss here.
11: Yeah, this is an MRI photo that looks at joints after a period of time, several weeks, 6 months, and then at 48 weeks, so almost a year. Remember, regrowing joint cartilage, it is a slow process, unfortunately. It's sort of like growing hair.
12: Right.
11: If you were bald and you wanted to regrow your hair, if you could, you know, you can't do it in 2 weeks. It takes time. But these MRI before and afters are absolutely unbelievable, because what you can see is the thickening and sharpness in the cartilage itself, in the knee joint. They also did a study prior to
12: I want to just jump in here with this. So
11: sure.
12: In these studies, the red, right, because we're looking at red and yellow and green.
11: The colors,
12: red,
11: yes.
12: In these knee joint MRIs indicates cartilage degradation. The cartilage is actually pitting, breaking down. And in the placebo group, you can plainly see the cartilage going from more green and yellow to actually more red, because this was over the span of nearly a year. And we know this is the normal process. Cartilage in older folks, these folks were in their 50s and 60s, degrades. But now let's go to the bioactive collagen peptide group. And you can see there's some yellow and red and green, but then at 24 weeks, oh, so much more green. And this is indicative of creating new healthy cartilage. At 48 weeks, you cannot see any red on the picture. You have green, fresh, glassy, cushiony cartilage. Trust me, the picture on the bottom right that's all green after 48 weeks with these bioactive collagen peptides, that's a much happier, healthier, more comfortable knee. That person can get in and out of a chair easier, play sports easier, play golf and tennis. That's a happy knee.
11: No, it really is unbelievable. And you mentioned older people, and, you know, most of our customers, as you might guess, are 55 and older. But they've done studies on younger people, too. They actually have two studies on athletes, like college age athletes. These are kids that just, you know, work hard, and the overuse issue causes inflammation and pain and discomfort. And they've given these bioactive collagen peptides, the main active ingredient in our joint gel product, to these kids. And the results are absolutely fantastic. In one study, 40% of them achieved full pain reduction in only, I think it was maybe 12 weeks.
12: And, is that the University of Freiburg study?
11: Yeah, exactly. And that was 160 subjects. That's a big study.
12: Yeah, Neil, yeah. And also, you know, after using these bioactive collagen peptides that are in our joint gel, they needed less ice packs after the workouts. These are like serious athletes, runners, swimmers. They needed less physical therapy. They didn't need that stuff because they were feeling so much better with these bioactive collagen peptides.
11: Right. And, you know, so we were talking about like full resolution in a good portion of the subjects in about 12 weeks, but people were seeing results in as little as 3 weeks with pain, stiffness, physical function. Again, these are people who are overusing their joints, and they were experiencing after taking this ingredient, less pain during activity when they were still working out through their pain. And that's important for an athlete. It's important for all of us. If we're in pain, we still need to do things. So this is a technology that is helping, in a sense, to put out the fire. Within a few weeks, you can start to see benefits in terms of comfort and mobility and so on. But over time, it's rebuilding the foundation. And I have to tell you, there are a lot of joint supplements out there on the market, thousands of them. But this can rebuild this foundation that I'm talking about, because it can literally help regenerate, revitalize, restore, and regrow joint cartilage. This is something like a retread on old tires, and it's absolutely a tremendous breakthrough. You've probably never heard of a supplement being able to do anything like this before.
12: All right, so Jay, at this point, I'm telling a patient, right? This happens all the time. I'm telling a patient about this, and they're like, "Doc, how can you regenerate cartilage? I don't know anything about this. That there's no way to do it." And I explain to them, well, first of all, your doctor doesn't know about this. This is new. Cutting edge. This is flipping the joint health arena on its head, on its 100%. Ear.
11: Oh man, it really is.
12: Breakthrough. This is blowing the roof off joint health products, and this is the way it works. Our very special, very cutting edge bioactive collagen peptides. You're going to swallow them. This is a powder. It's a delicious cherry berry powder. But the point is, you're going to drink this, you're going to love it. And what happens is these bioactive collagen peptides are absorbed very rapidly. 99% of them will be absorbed in 24 hours. So it's getting in, it's getting absorbed. Now get this, 90% of what's absorbed will be broken down into amino acids and dipeptides, and they happen to be the perfect kind of food for cartilage. So they'll be brought to your knee joint, your hip joint, your neck, your back, and they will feed the cartilage. They'll be utilized as ground substance to make new cartilage. But this is the magic right here. I'm about to tell you the magic of joint gel. 10% of these bioactive collagen peptides, which are the perfect molecular size and weight, approximately 3 kilodaltons, will get absorbed across your intestinal barrier, get taken directly to the cartilage, to the chondrocyte, which is our cartilage-making cell. It's the only cell that can make cartilage, and there it will dock on the cartilage, on this chondrocyte surface. It'll dock there, and like a lock and key, it'll turn a switch, and now the cartilage cell, this chondrocyte, will ramp up its DNA and RNA and start producing more cushiony, glassy joint cartilage. It's like you're on an ice skating rink, right? And people have been skating too long and the surface is all pitted. That's what your cartilage gets like as you get older. Then the Zamboni guy comes around, puts some fresh water and freezes it up, and you got this glassy, shiny ice skating rink. This is what it's doing inside your knee, inside your hip. And it's turning this cartilage cell up and on, and you start making more cartilage like you did, say, 20 years ago, and you feel the difference. You may feel it in 3 or 4 weeks.
11: Well, you know, thanks for all the boring science, Neil. What people really need to know, this helps regrow and regenerate joint cartilage in a way that really nothing else out there can. This is for real. This is a clinically studied technology. There are multiple human studies. We've got the before and after MRIs. You can literally see the changes over time. This is very revolutionary. I can't even overstate just how revolutionary this is. There are thousands of joint supplements out there. We sell many of them. Most of these joint supplements are about comfort or about maintaining and sustaining existing joint cartilage. This is different. This is a retread on your tires. This helps reform and regrow the cartilage that you need so that you can have the functionality that you want. Best of all, we have an incredible special offer for you this weekend. You can get started and put this joint gel to the test for less than $10 a bottle. That is an unbelievable price. That is it. It's 10 bucks. And you get to try it. You get the full 4-week supply. 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And like we said, a lot of people can see and notice a difference in as little as 3 weeks. We're going to give you free shipping as well. 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As we call it, our essential immunity. It's our patent pending vitamin C. It features a really cool vitamin C technology. We call it Pure Way C. You've heard us talk about this on the radio before. 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I'm going to give out that number again a little bit later on in the show, but Neil, before we jump back into...
12: Jay, wait a second. Can I just stop you for a second? Because, you know, you asked me, what was it, a couple of days ago, could I do a joint gel show with you? And I said, sure. And you didn't tell me any of this stuff. So, like, that's an amazing deal. I didn't even know that. And I didn't know you were going to give away this essential immunity, which now that I'm thinking about it, makes so much sense because, you know, vitamin C is so critical for the immune system, but also for the creation of collagen. And collagen is what we're talking about here when we're talking about joint matrix and cartilage and skin cells and,
11: yep,
12: and all kinds of stuff. So, so this is really the perfect free gift that you're throwing in.
11: Yeah, for $10, what a deal. And you're right, you know, Jan couldn't be here today to join us. He was supposed to be here, but we had talked about it before the show. Hey, let's give away a bonus gift like we almost always do when we do these shows. And the vitamin C and D combo, again, we call it our essential immunity, and most people probably take it for supporting their immune system. But you're right, vitamin C is absolutely critical for collagen generation. And if you are low on vitamin C,

0: tendons, which hold everything together. So you could grab your skin and you can pull it and it stretches, yet when you let go, it's going to snap back into position. That's the nature of these disulfide bonds that hold the cartilage, the collagen, I should say, just in the right position.
1: Right. Now, and Neil, you were talking about the skin or the cartilage snapping back. Well, that's exactly why MSM seems to be such a powerful cosmetic agent. And I'm not talking about a topical application here, not a beauty cream. This is a supplement you take that can actually help fight wrinkles from the inside out. So they did a study recently, Neil. I'm not even sure if you're aware of this. This was like just published. In 4 weeks of taking MSM, just 4 weeks, they saw noticeable results, including a 20+% improvement in skin radiance and luminosity, 24% less wrinkles. That was in only a few weeks. 20% boost in skin elasticity. 81% of the participants in this study said that their skin was more radiant and better hydrated, and 63% said they saw a boost in firmness and elasticity. And it's just an incredible side benefit that you can actually look a lot better. To add one more thing before I hand it back to you, Neil, they actually look to see how is this working in terms of boosting the skin. And so they did a gene study, and they wanted to see when people take MSM, what kind of influence does it have on genes related to regulating our skin barrier health, skin moisturization, and essentially the structural integrity of the skin, which is really what's involved in the aging process, at least from a cosmetic point of view. And what they noticed was this triggered all sorts of genes that relates to all that. So it's just unbelievable. You can see a tremendous difference.
0: So, Jerry, let me ask you a question. Are you a little excited about MSM?
1: So as excited as you are about MSM
0: for skin health, because you obviously are, like as a chiropractor, I'm that excited about MSM for joint health. I've been recommending MSM to my patients for decades. MSM reduces pain of athletes that have been exercising very hard.
1: Yes.
0: MSM allows us to get back to our sports more quickly. It does all of these things, and it's the perfect adjunct to our bioactive collagen peptides in this joint gel product. So really, our listeners are going to get this from so many directions. The MSM is going to boost the ability for these bioactive collagen peptides to function at a high level because it's going to create a healthy inflammation response. The bioactive collagen peptides are going to create more cartilage in the joints. Our listeners are going to be so much more comfortable. And now you're adding the vitamin C and vitamin D. So yep. Our listeners are going to notice a big difference here.
1: Joint gel is going to do some things for your joints and for your skin, as we've been talking about, but especially for your joints that really no other supplement can do. The first dietary supplement that I've seen that can do this, you've got the before and after MRI photos. These are studies that have been done at Penn State, Harvard, Tufts, University of Freiburg, which is in Germany. That's how big of a breakthrough this is. And really, I don't know any other company that is offering this currently. We've got a great product here, Joint Gel with MSM and all of the benefits of MSM. In a few minutes, I'm going to give out that 800 number and tell you how to get started for less than 10 bucks. And again, Dr. Levin was talking about our vitamin C as the bonus gift. We call it our essential immunity, our patent pending C. Neil, we are shooting along so fast here. We've got so much information out there already. But with only a few minutes to spare here, for people just tuning in, what is Joint Gel and why is it such a dramatic breakthrough?
0: We're talking about our very special cutting-edge bioactive collagen peptides. This is a powder. You're going to get it. You're going to drink it down. And once you ingest this, it's delicious. It's going to go into your circulation. It's going to get brought to your cartilage, and 10% of these very special bioactive collagen peptides that are just the exact right molecular size and weight are going to knock on the door of your cartilage making cell called the chondrocyte. So this is almost like waking up Rip Van Winkle. As we get older, our chondrocytes don't work as well. When we were 20, we made cartilage and broke down cartilage at the same rate. We had beautiful cartilage. When we're 50s, 60s, 70s, we're breaking down cartilage much faster than we're remaking it. This these bio

0: bioactive collagen peptides, this joint gel, this is your ticket to getting those knees and hips and joints in your body to create more glassy, smooth, cushiony cartilage, and it works. I like to play my golf. I like my tennis. I like hitting the gym. I like to run around and play with my kids. And this joint gel is my ticket. It's almost a little bit like a time warp, if you will. It's like turning the clock back a little bit. Your doctor doesn't know about it. It's here. It's going to regenerate cartilage. Your knee, your hip, your body, your joints are going to feel better.
1: Neil, I know this is one of your favorite products. 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I need to tell people how they can get started for less than $10 and get a retread and deal with that wear and tear once and for all with a solution that's been shown to help do what I call the four R's: regenerate, revitalize, restore, and regrow that joint cartilage. 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You will see real dividends in your comfort, your mobility, and you will be far better off for it. 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
3: 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Larry O'Connor explains the California election process.
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12: With SRN News, I'm Ron Taylor. The United States and Iran appear close to a deal to end the war and open the Strait of Hormuz. Pakistan's prime minister said yesterday that a deal was closer than ever before and expected to be finalized within 24 hours. President Trump said the deal was scheduled to get signed today and that the Strait of Hormuz would open immediately. Jalen Brunson and the comeback Knicks did it again. Now the championship Knicks for the first time rule New York and the NBA. Brunson scoring 45 points, including 13 straight for the Knicks in the fourth quarter as they beat San Antonio 94-90 in Game 5, the NBA Finals, last night. President Trump celebrates turning 80 today with a UFC cage fighting event on the White House South Lawn, an unprecedented event marking his birthday and, of course, featuring seven fights aligning with America's 250th anniversary. It sharply contrasts with former President Biden's birthday in 2022. This is SRN
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20: 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I'm your host, Colleen. Thanks for joining me. Have you ever gone to the store with such great intentions? You wanted to get all these fruits and veggies into your diet. You buy a whole bunch of them only to bring them home. And a few days later, you're finding that they're starting to spoil. Well, Balance of Nature got creative. Fruits and veggies in a capsule. It's an easy way to get all your fruits and vegetables in just seconds and nothing's going to spoil. We're going to listen into some real people. These are real stories with real results from using Balance of Nature and adding fruits and vegetables into their diet. Here, let's listen into these success stories.
23: I'm a registered nurse, and I just want to tell you that I honestly feel that your product is wonderful. And I mean that sincerely. And I've taken supplements. I'm definitely in my 60s. I'm not a kid. And this is the best product I've ever had.
24: And when I talked to them, they were talking about a difference in me. And I said, I think it's this product. And I mentioned it to them. And one thing they said was that I act younger. I seem to have more energy. And I didn't even think about those aspects of it. But after listening to them and then thinking about it, this is the way that I ended up saying it, was that if I were to say that I felt 10 years younger, that would be a lie. Because it's more like 15. That's just the truth. I mean, I feel energy. I feel, even like my memory and, little things.
25: I attribute it to the Balance of Nature because that's truly, my diet hasn't changed at all. And I definitely was getting the cold. I mean, the chills and the sweat and that. And so for 2 days, it was only 2 days, I doubled my dose. And I really think that's what kicked it. And I feel 100% now.
23: I am very happy with this product. I'll be 89 in less than 2 months. I have a very healthy diet and have for many, many years. I'm very physically active. I'm very, I eat mostly Mediterranean diet, and I eat most of my shopping as produce. I added this because I'm typically a very frisky, active person, and I thought, well, maybe I could be even friskier, and guess what? I am. I'm used to be, since I've been older, been taking an hour-long nap every day and then tearing it up the rest of the time. Now I set the timer for an hour, and I'm wide awake in about 25 minutes, and that's it for the day. And I'm really very pleased with what this has done with taking 3x3. Because of COVID, I haven't been going to the nursery. I'm an avid gardener, and I haven't been going. But I finally got brave enough to go to the nursery and pick up some plants for winter. And the next day I spent 7.5 hours total digging in the garden without feeling tired. And at the end of the day, I did my typical 30-minute walk around the neighborhood feeling wonderful. So that's a testament to this product, too.
0: I'm doing wonderful. I've never had a problem. I had major surgery 3 years ago, and my doctor's like, I don't know what you're doing. He goes, but for your age, not to be on any medications. And he said, and I was not even a week out post-op, and I was already healing. And he's like, whatever you're doing, keep doing it.
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2: 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And my doctors are amazed at it, and they can't figure out why. And I told them, well, I think what it is that I'm taking Balance of Nature. And they said, well, whatever you're doing, keep doing it. So I love your product.
1: 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And now we're going to learn a little bit more. 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She's a great friend of Balance of Nature, and she is with Dr. Douglas Howard, the founder and formulator of Balance of Nature today. 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Dr. Douglas Howard and Susan Howard, thank you so much for joining us today. And I just want to ask you, I have so many questions about Balance of Nature. I don't even know where to start.
4: Hi, it's great to be here again.
1: Hi, Laura. Good to be back. I'm very curious as to how there can actually be a product on the market that's nothing but fruits and vegetables with absolutely nothing else in it. How in the world can this be life-changing? And where did you get the idea for it, and how did you know which fruits and vegetables to actually select for the product Balance of Nature?
4: Well, started out, I studied in Russia for several years, and while I was there, I started seeing the need for nutrition more and more. And when I returned back to my practice in the United States, then I started seeing how lousy our diets really were. When I started really realizing how important that balance of chemistry is, how much A to C to D to E. And back then I still believed that D was a vitamin. It's not, it's a hormone. Anyways. And I started seeing the necessity of balance of chemistry. And so I started searching which one was the best, which vitamin was the best in balance. And at the same time, then the notion started coming of, you know, we were discovering more and more chemistry in fruits and vegetables, resveratrol, quercetin, zeaxanthin, all these different chemicals that we were finding had positive effects, but they were from different fruits and vegetables. And so then I was on that path, and I was looking for which of these vitamins is going to be the magical vitamin. There was a day that I was like, well, I'm searching for the perfect balance of all of this chemistry. And at the same time, there's all this chemistry we haven't even discovered yet. That's when I started learning that there's hundreds of thousands of chemicals just in an apple alone, and hundreds of thousands in an orange, and all of them. And then I went, well, wait, I may be dead when we find this magic chemical I'm looking for, because out of all of this, how am I going to find this needle in the haystack? And on top of that, I already know where the perfect balance of all of these vitamins is. It's in our fruits and vegetables. It was already made for us, for our bodies. And so that's when I went, okay, well, I've got to get back to that. I just have to get my patients to be able to consume that. And as I did that, first I started trying to have them have better diets. Well, that was like leading a horse to water and trying to get him to drink that didn't want to drink. And then I started having some people juice, because I thought, okay, well, I can get them to juice and get a concentrated amount. Well, Later, I realized that's an extract because, for example, I got people to juice, but they were juicing mostly carrot and apple, let's say, maybe carrot, apple, and celery. But I had patients starting to come in with carotenemia, which means they were turning orange because they just were consuming so much, you know, and carrot juice. Well, that wasn't healthy. They were not supposed to be orange. Then I started trying to figure out how to get this in there, and I started realizing the number one component of all of these fruits and vegetables is water. If I can just remove the water without damaging all of the other chemistry, then I can pack it more dense. I never imagined I could get it as dense as we have it. I never imagined that I would be able to get it down to three fruit capsules and three vegetable capsules and have the same nutrient value as eating over 10 servings of fruits and vegetables every day.
3: You know, what I find so interesting is what you're talking about is when I try to eat healthy and get the fruits and vegetables that I need, it's really a process. I have to go to the supermarket. It's very, very expensive where I live. You have to spend a lot of time chopping. And in order to keep the nutrition in, you basically kind of have to eat it raw. It's really hard to get 10 or 11 servings a day that you're recommending, Dr. Howard. And so for me, Balance of Nature is just an easier way to do this and actually more economical.
5: Yeah, it cuts out all the shopping, cleaning, chopping, and chewing. You just swallow it. I mean, it's true. And there's a lot of chewing involved in that much fruits and vegetables.
3: Absolutely. So
4: now, I'm not going to tell you don't need to eat fruits and vegetables anymore. You do. But the beauty of this also is once you start taking Balance of Nature, it's interesting. Your appetite generally starts to increase towards fruits and vegetables, and many people report decreases towards sweets.
3: Well, that's a wonderful thing.
5: Yeah.
3: Wouldn't it be great if we could all substitute that? Dr. Howard, when somebody does take these 10 servings a day with Balance of Nature, what is it that they can expect to feel? I mean, how is it that something so small like that could actually maybe prevent some of the diseases that you were talking about in some of your literature?
4: Well, it's interesting. We'll have anywhere from somebody saying from minutes after I took my first dosage, it's like somebody flipped the light switch on and I just feel it, all the way to nothing. I mean, it doesn't necessarily mean you're going to feel something in your body. By the time you feel something, or by the time you feel a symptom, you've lost over 60% of the function of that cell, tissue, or organ. And that's important to note. So what I really developed this was not to feel anything, but was to prevent aging diseases was my original purpose, to prevent the risk of cataracts and strokes and heart attack and heart disease and cancer, macular degeneration and aging diseases is what we really, that was the focus of what I was doing. It's not to cure anything. I guess that's what I'm trying to say. My purpose wasn't to cure anything. It's to give the body the chemistry and the nutrition that it needs to do what it needs. Your body is far more intelligent and knows what it needs to do more than I can force it to do something.
3: For those that are just tuning in, I'm talking with Dr. Douglas Howard, the formulator of Balance of Nature's fruits and veggies and fiber and spice. 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
7: Welcome back. I'm Laura Smith, and we're talking with Dr. Douglas Howard, the founder and formulator of Balance of Nature, and his wife, Susan Howard. Balance of Nature is a product that has changed my life by helping me to get over 10 servings of fruits and vegetables every day in a huge variety. You get a combination of 31 fruits and vegetables that have been scientifically proven to make sure you are getting everything your body needs on a daily basis. I know that you say often on the program, we don't claim the Balance of Nature as a cure-all or a cure for cancer, but what doesn't the right proper nutrition help? And then I know that at your company, you receive literally thousands of letters from people who have been taking Balance of Nature and different issues, maladies, health problems that have been alleviated and made better because of taking it. Are you allowed to tell us some of what that is?
8: Sure. I mean, and I do want to stress that. We don't claim to be a cure for everything. Early in my career, I remember a lady calling from Texas, and she was just absolutely furious at me, and she said, "How dare you say cancer is preventable?" Cancer is preventable a great percentage of the time. But she was furious at me because she had a son who had passed away. And I said, "I'm so sorry if that's what you, if you think I'm blaming you for that cancer, I'm not. But many times, in fact, I'll say most times, even cancer is a lifestyle disease, simply meaning that the way you live your life on the physical basis, on the nutritional basis or chemical basis, and on your spiritual, emotional, mental basis, many of the lifestyle diseases, that's what they're caused by, including cancer, heart attack, and stroke."
7: Some of the testimonials I've heard on some of your programs have sounded almost miraculous, too good to be true. We're talking major diseases like hepatitis C, cancer, MS. I mean, really big, huge things. And these wonderful people are claiming that Balance of Nature has actually helped them.
5: I think it's important to note, and this was something that took me a long time to get. And when people, there's lots of instances out there when someone has something horrible and they have a surgery or they, or a drug or something, or they say, "Oh, doctor, thank you. You cured me. And I just love this man because he cured me." But we need to remember that actually nothing cures anything except the body. And we can assist the body. A doctor can remove a tumor. A person can put in proper nutrition. Someone can get decent exercise. Someone can whatever. You can do all that. But at the end of the day, it is always the body that cures itself. Always. People who call into the office, all calls are recorded, and then we just ask their permission to share it. That's where the success stories come from. Nothing that we've solicited.
7: I'd love to hear from some people who have ordered it, taken it, and seen results in their lives. Phil, are you there?
9: Yes.
7: Hi there.
5: Hi, Phil.
9: Hi. How you doing? Is this the Howards?
5: Yeah, this is Susie.
4: And this Hi, is Dr. Susie. Howard. How are you?
9: Hi, Doc. How you doing?
4: Great.
7: Hi there, Phil.
9: So, hi, Laura.
7: We're so glad you called in today to tell us how Balance of Nature has changed your life.
9: Oh, yeah. It's done. It's really, I'm a firm believer. I was saying to one of the girls that I'm a firm believer that God put us on this earth with all we needed to keep us healthy and wealthy and all of that. And it, to me, it's in the earth. It's you know, the fruit and vegetables. And somehow we got away from that, and the pharmaceuticals took over, and now we're back to fruit and vegetables again. And I think it's the best thing in the world.
7: Phil, what are some of the good, positive side effects have you experienced from taking Balance of Nature?
9: Well, I feel good. And, you know, I put 40 years in New York City Fire Department, and I didn't expect to make it past 60, and I just turned 79 in September. So, you know, and I've been taking Balance of Nature for a while, and before that, I used to take these smoothies. My kids had me taking these smoothies, and they were good, you know, but I said, let me try this Balance of Nature. It sounds, you know, and the people you have on that give testimonials, they're very sincere. You can tell that they're, you know, they're, it's really helped them a lot. And it's helped me. I mean, like I say, I'm, I go to the gym three times a week and I stay healthy and my dog keeps me, hopping here. He's sleeping right now. And, yeah, it's, I just feel relatively good, you know, for my age and 40 years at FDNY did take its toll. I can tell you that. Oh. But I try to go to the gym three times a week, and I take the Balance of Nature faithfully, and so far so good. I would live long enough to see my two great-grandchildren.
5: Wow, that's
9: yeah,
5: so great.
9: Yeah, I mean, I survived 9/11.
5: Wow.
9: And I got lung cancer from 9/11 from Ground Zero. I was down there for 7 months. I was the West Street commander. And they took it out in 2010. And, you know, I should be out of the woods by now. So everything is good. Everything's gravy now.
3: Dr. Howard, do you think that there is any correlation between the fact that Phil is 80 years old, he's a cancer survivor, he's taking
9: 79.
3: Balance.
9: I didn't make 80 yet.
3: Almost 80 years old.
5: You will, though.
4: He's in his 80th year.
3: That's right.
9: He's in his that's right. I've been my 80th
3: year. You sound like you're 30, though, so that's a good thing. Is there anything, Dr. Howard, that you think that might be a reason why he's been able to kick the cancer and also go to the gym three times a week and see great-grandchildren with the kind of lifestyle he had being a firefighter? Does Balance of Nature help in that way?
4: Well, sure. And I don't know if, Phil, how long have you been taking Balance of Nature? I'm not sure.
9: Oh, for, I guess, several years now, you know.
4: Okay.
9: And it's been, I can really say that I've, you know, you can't put your finger on everything, but I feel, generally, I feel good.
4: Great. And then I would say, yes, it's been several years. It's a part of your chemistry. It's been a help in you kicking those. But again, we go back to the triad. I don't know if they've talked to you about that triad of health, that triangle of the physical part of health, the mental, emotional, spiritual part of health, and the nutritional. And you have mastered some of those other areas that have helped you through this. Because, and I know this because I've talked to Phil before, and I love his books. He's written some books to be able to shed some of his stress and hardship inside of him. He's written it in a book, and those books are wonderful. I tell you what, my father was a fireman, and he actually died of effects of being a fireman, and so Phil was kind enough to send out a couple of books to my mother with a gracious note in there.
5: She loved those, Phil. She has loved them.
4: She would be in her room and all of a sudden hear, ah, ha, ha, laughing all to herself in there, and I knew she was reading your book.
5: Yeah, she loved them.
9: Well, you know, I wrote the first book because, like you said, Doc, that things were bothering me, that, and I didn't even realize it. I was like depressed. I was division commander in Brooklyn for 12 years. And from 1991 to 2001, right before 9/11, we lost 24 guys in the line of duty in my job. Wow. And 20 of them were good friends of mine and guys that I worked with. Mm. And it was really getting to me, and I didn't even realize it. But once I started writing about it and put it on paper, they're out of my mind. I didn't have to think about them anymore. And I'll talk to people about it anytime they want, but I don't have to think about it. So that's why I started writing the books. And then a publisher told me, I think you got two more books in you. And he was right.
4: They're great.
5: Awesome. They really were
4: great.
5: Well,
4: and the thing is it really supports the whole aspect of that triad of health. That spiritual, mental, emotional side is so important. And that's another part of it. And put that with the chemistry, and sure, it's going to boost up Phil's physical side. Just if we boost up two sides of it, it's going to boost up the third. And,
9: right.
4: And that's just awesome. And these are the reasons. You're the reason, Phil, that I was inspired to do this product. I didn't set out to make a product. I love being a doctor, but when it hit me, I thought, I need to do this. About like you did, you needed to write those books.
9: Right, right. And I had to put the first book,
6: The title of the first book is Laughter, Tears, and Muffled Drums. Mm. I had to put laughter in there because I had to put some funny stuff because there were just too many tears, you know?
4: Yes, yeah. But it's wonderful.
6: And I was having that depression, and that was before 9/11. Mm. That was the 10 years before 9/11 from 1991 to 2001. Then 9/11 hit. And that was like a... And I was supposed to work that day. I worked the day before, and which was my birthday, September 10th. And I was relieved by two of my best friends, Dennis Cross, who was a battalion chief in my division, battalion commander, and he was acting deputy that night. So I was relieved at 6 o'clock on Monday night by Dennis and Timmy Stackpole, who was a captain, and Timmy rode with him because there was no place for him to work. Every unit was covered. So when that happens and a captain is assigned to work, he rides with the deputy chief, and that's what happened that morning. They rode together, and I never saw them again.
3: Phil, can you just give us the name of the books really quickly in succession?
6: Sure. Sure. The first book is Laughter, Tears, and Muffled Drums. The second book is Bringing Everybody Home, which is a chief's, that's his fondest wish, is to bring everybody home. And the third book is The Last True Hero, which is like a homage to all firefighters.
3: Thank you for your service to New York City, Phil. That's just, we're beyond grateful to you. We could never pay that back. Mm-hmm. It's always such a great pleasure to speak with you, Dr. Howard and Susan Howard from Balance of Nature, and talk about the beautiful benefits of the fruits and veggies and the fiber and spice, the whole health system, and just so much about what good nutrition means and what it can mean for everyone's life, no matter what age. It's a real pleasure. Thanks for being on today.
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20: 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I'm your host, Colleen, and excited to talk about healthy eating, healthy living today. That's what we do with Balance of Nature. That is our goal, is to help change lives by introducing the opportunity to easily get the fruits and vegetables into your diet that you know you need. I mean, let's be honest. We all know we should be eating fruits and vegetables, but it's hard to do. So we're going to listen into some real people. These are real stories with real results from using Balance of Nature and adding fruits and vegetables into their diet. Here, let's listen into these success stories.
15: I'm a registered nurse, and I just want to tell you that I honestly feel that your product is wonderful. And I mean that sincerely. And I've taken supplements. I'm definitely in my 60s. I'm not a kid. And this is the best product I've ever had.
24: And when I talked to them, they were talking about a difference in me. And I said, I think it's this product. And I mentioned it to them. And one thing they said was that I act younger. I seem to have more energy. And I didn't even think about those aspects of it. But after listening to them and then thinking about it, this is the way that I ended up saying it, was that if I were to say that I felt 10 years younger, that would be a lie. Because it's more like 15. That's just the truth. I mean, I feel energy. I feel, you know, even like my memory and, you know, little things.
25: I attribute it to the Balance of Nature because that's truly, my diet hasn't changed at all. And I definitely was getting the cold. I mean, the chills and the sweat and that. And so for 2 days, it was only 2 days, I doubled my dose. And I really think that's what kicked it. And I feel 100% now.
21: I am very happy with this product. I'll be 89 in less than 2 months. I have a very healthy diet and have for many, many years. I'm very physically active. I eat mostly Mediterranean diet, and I eat most of my shopping as produce. I added this because I'm typically a very frisky, active person, and I thought, well, maybe I could be even friskier, and guess what? I am. I'm used to be, since I've been older, been taking an hour-long nap every day and then tearing it up the rest of the time. Now I set the timer for an hour, and I'm wide awake in about 25 minutes, and that's it for the day. And I'm really very pleased with what this has done with taking 3x3. Because of COVID, I haven't been going to the nursery. I'm an avid gardener, and I haven't been going. But I finally got brave enough to go to the nursery and pick up some plants for winter. And the next day, I spent 7.5 hours total digging in the garden without feeling tired. And at the end of the day, I did my typical 30-minute walk around the neighborhood feeling wonderful. So that's a testament to this product, too.
0: I'm doing wonderful. I've never had a problem. I had major surgery 3 years ago, and my doctor's like, I don't know what you're doing. He goes, but for your age, not to be on any medications. And he said, and I was not even a week out post-op, and I was already healing. And he's like, whatever you're doing, keep doing it.
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20: 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Welcome back to the Balance of Nature radio show. Thanks for spending your weekend with us talking health and wellness. We just got inspired by those success stories by real life customers. And now we're going to learn a little bit more. We want to introduce radio show host Laura Smith. She's a great friend of Balance of Nature, and she is with Dr. Douglas Howard, the founder and formulator of Balance of Nature today. So stay with us and listen into this interview. Dr. Douglas Howard and Susan Howard, thank you so much for joining us today. And I just want to ask you, I have so many questions about Balance of Nature. I don't even know where to start.
4: Hi, it's great to be here again.
1: Hi, Laura. Good to be back.
3: I'm very curious as to how there can actually be a product on the market that's nothing but fruits and vegetables with absolutely nothing else in it. How in the world can this be life-changing? And where did you get the idea for it, and how did you know which fruits and vegetables to actually select for the product Balance of Nature?
4: Well, started out, I studied in Russia for several years, and while I was there, I started seeing the need for nutrition more and more. And when I returned back to my practice in the United States, then I started seeing how lousy our diets really were. When I started really realizing how important that balance of chemistry is, how much A to C to D to E. And back then I still believed that D was a vitamin. It's not, it's a hormone. Anyways, and I started seeing the necessity of balance of chemistry. And so I started searching which one was the best, which vitamin was the best in balance. And at the same time, then the notion started coming of, you know, we were discovering more and more chemistry in fruits and vegetables, resveratrol, quercetin, zeaxanthin, all these different chemicals that we were finding had positive effects, but they were from different fruits and vegetables. And so then I was on that path, and I was looking for which of these vitamins is going to be the magical vitamin. There was a day that I was like, well, I'm searching for the perfect balance of all of this chemistry. And at the same time, there's all this chemistry we haven't even discovered yet. That's when I started learning that there's hundreds of thousands of chemicals just in an apple alone, and hundreds of thousands in an orange, and all of them. And then I went, well, wait, I may be dead when we find this magic chemical I'm looking for, because out of all of this, how am I going to find this needle in the haystack? And on top of that, I already know where the perfect balance of all of these vitamins is. It's in our fruits and vegetables. It was already made for us, for our bodies. And so that's when I went, okay, well, I've got to get back to that. I just have to get my patients to be able to consume that. And as I did that, first I started trying to have them have better diets. Well, that was like leading a horse to water and trying to get him to drink that didn't want to drink. And then I started having some people juice, because I thought, okay, well, I can get them to juice and get a concentrated amount. Well, later I realized that's an extract because, for example, I got people to juice, but they were juicing mostly carrot and apple, let's say, maybe carrot, apple, and celery. But I had patients starting to come in with carotenemia, which means they were turning orange because they just were consuming so much, you know, carrot juice. Well, that wasn't healthy. They were not supposed to be orange. Then I started trying to figure out how to get this in there. And I started realizing the number one component of all of these fruits and vegetables is water. If I can just remove the water without damaging all of the other chemistry, then I can pack it more dense. I never imagined I could get it as dense as we have it. I never imagined that I would be able to get it down to 3 fruit capsules and 3 vegetable capsules and have the same nutrient value as eating over 10 servings of fruits and vegetables every day.
3: You know, what I find so interesting is what you're talking about is when I try to eat healthy and get the fruits and vegetables that I need, it's really a process. I have to go to the supermarket. It's very, very expensive where I live. You have to spend a lot of time chopping. And in order to keep the nutrition in, you basically kind of have to eat it raw. It's really hard to get 10 or 11 servings a day that you're recommending, Dr. Howard. And so for me, Balance of Nature is just an easier way to do this and actually more economical.
5: Yeah, it cuts out all the shopping, cleaning, chopping, and chewing. You just swallow it. I mean, it's true. And there's a lot of chewing involved in that much fruits and vegetables.
3: Absolutely. So
4: now I'm not going to tell you don't need to eat fruits and vegetables anymore. You do. But the beauty of this also is once you start taking Balance of Nature, it's interesting. Your appetite generally starts to increase towards fruits and vegetables, and many people report decreases towards sweets.
3: Well, that's a wonderful thing.
5: Yeah.
3: Wouldn't it be great if we could all substitute that? Dr. Howard, when somebody does take these 10 servings a day with Balance of Nature, what is it that they can expect to feel? I mean, how is it that something so small like that could actually maybe prevent some of the diseases that you were talking about in some of your literature?
4: Well, it's interesting. We'll have anywhere from somebody saying from minutes after I took my first dosage, it's like somebody flipped the light switch on and I just feel it, all the way to nothing. I mean, it doesn't necessarily mean you're going to feel something in your body. By the time you feel something, or by the time you feel a symptom, you've lost over 60% of the function of that cell, tissue, or organ. And that's important to note. So what I really developed this was not to feel anything, but was to prevent aging diseases was my original purpose, to prevent the risk of cataracts and strokes and heart attack and heart disease and cancer, macular degeneration and aging diseases is what we really, that was the focus of what I was doing. It's not to cure anything. I guess that's what I'm trying to say. My purpose wasn't to cure anything. It's to give the body the chemistry and the nutrition that it needs to do what it needs. Your body is far more intelligent and knows what it needs to do more than I can force it to do something.
3: For those that are just tuning in, I'm talking with Dr. Douglas Howard, the formulator of Balance of Nature's fruits and veggies and fiber and spice. 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
3: Welcome back. I'm Laura Smith, and we're talking with Dr. Douglas Howard, the founder and formulator of Balance of Nature, and his wife, Susan Howard. Balance of Nature is a product that has changed my life by helping me to get over 10 servings of fruits and vegetables every day in a huge variety. You get a combination of 31 fruits and vegetables that have been scientifically proven to make sure you are getting everything your body needs on a daily basis. I know that you say often on the program, we don't claim the Balance of Nature as a cure-all or a cure for cancer, but what doesn't the right proper nutrition help? And then I know that at your company, you receive literally thousands of letters from people who have been taking Balance of Nature and different issues, maladies, health problems that have been alleviated and made better because of taking it. Are you allowed to tell us some of what that is?
8: Sure. I mean, and I do want to stress that. We don't claim to be a cure for everything. Early in my career, I remember a lady calling from Texas, and she was just absolutely furious at me. And she said, how dare you say cancer is preventable? cancer is preventable a great percentage of the time. But she was furious at me because she had a son who had passed away. And I said, I'm so sorry if that's what you, if you think I'm blaming you for that cancer, I'm not. But many times, in fact, I'll say most times, even cancer is a lifestyle disease, simply meaning that the way you live your life on the physical basis, on the nutritional basis or chemical basis, and on your spiritual, emotional, mental basis, many of the lifestyle diseases, that's what they're caused by, including cancer, heart attack, and stroke.
3: Some of the testimonials I've heard on

0: you cured me. And I just love this man because he cured me. But we need to remember that actually nothing cures anything except the body. And we can assist the body. A doctor can remove a tumor. A person can put in proper nutrition. Someone can get decent exercise. Someone can whatever. You can do all that. But at the end of the day, it is always the body that cures itself. Always. People who call into the office, all calls are recorded, and then we just ask their permission to share it. That's where the success stories come from. Nothing that we've solicited.
1: I'd love to hear from some people who have ordered it, taken it, and seen results in their lives. Phil, are you there?
2: Yes.
1: Hi there.
0: Hi, Phil.
2: Hi. How you doing? Is this the Howards?
0: Yeah, this is Susie.
3: And this is Dr. Howard. How are you?
2: Hi, Doc. How you doing?
3: Great.
1: Hi there, Phil.
2: So, hi, Laura.
1: We're so glad you called in today to tell us how Balance of Nature has changed your life.
2: Oh, yeah. It's done. It's really, I'm a firm believer. I was saying to one of the girls that I'm a firm believer that God put us on this earth with all we needed to keep us healthy and wealthy and all of that. And to me, it's in the earth. It's, you know, the fruit and vegetables. And somehow we got away from that, and the pharmaceuticals took over, and now we're back to fruit and vegetables again. And I think it's the best thing in the world.
1: Phil, what are some of the good, positive side effects have you experienced from taking Balance of Nature?
2: Well, I feel good. And, you know, I put 40 years in New York City Fire Department, and I didn't expect to make it past 60, and I just turned 79 in September. So, you know, and I've been taking Balance of Nature for a while, and before that, I used to take these smoothies. My kids had me taking these smoothies, and they were good, you know, but I sort of tried this Balance of Nature. It sounds, you know, and the people you have on that give testimonials, they're very sincere. You can tell that they're, you know, they're, it's really helped them a lot. And it's helped me. I mean, like I say, I go to the gym 3 times a week and I stay healthy. And my dog keeps me, hopping here. He's sleeping right now. And, I just feel relatively good, you know, for my age and 40 years in FDNY did take its toll. I can tell you that. Oh. But I try to go to the gym 3 times a week, and I take the Balance of Nature faithfully, and so far so good. I lived long enough to see my 2 great-grandchildren.
0: Wow, that's so
2: great. Yeah, I mean, I survived 9/11.
0: Wow.
2: And I got lung cancer from 9/11 from ground zero. I was down there for 7 months. I was the West Street commander. And they took it out in 2010. And, you know, I should be out of the woods by now. So everything is good. Everything's gravy now.
1: Dr. Howard, do you think that there is any correlation between the fact that Phil is 80 years old, he's a cancer survivor, he's taking
2: 79.
1: Balance of Nature.
2: I didn't make 80 yet.
1: Almost 80 years old.
0: He will, though.
3: He's in his 80th year.
1: That's right.
2: He's in his that's right. I've been my 80th year.
1: You sound like you're 30, though, so that's a good thing. Is there anything, Dr. Howard, that you think that might be a reason why he's been able to kick the cancer and also go to the gym 3 times a week and see great-grandchildren with the kind of lifestyle he had being a firefighter? Does Balance of Nature help in that way?
3: Well, sure. And I don't know if, Phil, how long have you been taking Balance of Nature? I'm not sure.
2: Oh, for, I guess, several years now, you know.
3: Okay.
2: I can really say that I've, you know, you can't put your finger on everything, but I feel good.
3: great. And then I would say, yes, it's been several years. It's a part of your chemistry. It's been a help in you kicking those. But again, we go back to the triad. I don't know if they've talked to you about that triad of health, that triangle of the physical part of health, the mental, emotional, spiritual part of health, and the nutritional. And you have mastered some of those other areas that have helped you through this. Because, and I know this because I've talked to Phil before, and I love his books. He's written some books. To be able to

0: shed some of his stress and hardship inside of him. He's written it in a book, and those books are wonderful. I tell you what, my father was a fireman, and he actually died of effects of being a fireman. And so Phil was kind enough to send out a couple of books to my mother with a gracious note in there.
1: She loved those, Phil. She has loved them.
0: She would be in her room and all of a sudden hear, ah, ha, ha, laughing all to herself in there. And I knew she was reading your book.
1: Yeah, she loved them.
2: Well, you know, I wrote the first book because, like you said, Doc, that things were bothering me, that, and I didn't even realize it. I was like depressed. I was division commander in Brooklyn for 12 years. And from 1991 to 2001, right before 9/11, we lost 24 guys in the line of duty in my job. Wow. And 20 of them were good friends of mine and guys that I worked with. Mm. And it was really getting to me, and I didn't even realize it. But once I started writing about it and put it on paper, they're out of my mind. I didn't have to think about them anymore. And I'll talk to people about it anytime they want, but I don't have to think about it. So that's why I started writing the books. And then a publisher told me, I think you got two more books in you. And he was right.
0: They're great.
1: Awesome. They really were
0: great.
1: Well,
0: and the thing is it really supports the whole aspect of that triad of health. That spiritual, mental, emotional side is so important. And that's another part of it. And put that with the chemistry, and sure, it's going to boost up Phil's physical side. Just if we boost up two sides of it, it's going to boost up the third. And,
2: right.
0: And that's just awesome. And these are the reasons. You're the reason, Phil, that I was inspired to do this product. I didn't set out to make a product. I love being a doctor, but when it hit me, I thought, I need to do this. About like you did, you needed to write those books.
2: Right, right. And I had to put the first book, the title of the first book is Laughter, Tears, and Muffled Drums. Mm. I had to put laughter in there because I had to put some funny stuff because there were just too many tears, you know?
0: Yes, yeah. But it's wonderful.
2: And I was having that depression, and that was before 9/11. Mm. That was the 10 years before 9/11, from 1991 to 2001. Then 9/11 hit, and that was like and I was supposed to work that day. I worked the day before, and which was my birthday, September 10th, and I was relieved by two of my best friends, Dennis Cross, who was a battalion chief in my division, battalion commander, and he was acting deputy that night. So I was relieved at 6 o'clock on Monday night by Dennis and Timmy Stackpole, who was a captain, and Timmy rode with him because there was no place for him to work. Every unit was covered. So when that happens and a captain is assigned to work, he rides with the deputy chief, and that's what happened that morning. They rode together, and I never saw them again.
3: Phil, can you just give us the name of the books really quickly in succession?
2: Sure. Sure. The first book is Laughter, Tears, and Muffled Drums. The second book is Bringing Everybody Home, which is a chief's, that's his fondest wish, is to bring everybody home. And the third book is The Last True Hero, which is like an homage to all firefighters.
3: Thank you for your service to New York City, Phil. That's just, we're beyond grateful to you. We could never pay that back. Mm-hmm. It's always such a great pleasure to speak with you, Dr. Howard and Susan Howard from Balance of Nature, and talk about the beautiful benefits of the fruits and veggies and the fiber and spice, the whole health system, and just so much about what good nutrition means and what it can mean for everyone's life, no matter what age. It's a real pleasure. Thanks for being on today.
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19: With SRN News, I'm Michael Harrington in Washington. The Treasury Department has moved to involve banks more deeply in President Trump's immigration crackdown.
20: Treasury has issued new guidance allowing banks to share information about suspected customers more freely. It's part of the administration's effort to remove undocumented workers from the banking system. The changes are framed as a crackdown on fraud and crime. In May, the president signed an executive order requiring banks to scrutinize customer citizenship. The new guidance expands banks' ability to share information, including flags tied to immigration status. Bob Agner reporting.
19: Momentum for a deal to end the Iran war is growing. Pakistan says an agreement is closer than ever before, and President Trump asserts it could be signed as early as sometime today. Iran is making some of its most optimistic statements yet. This is SRN News.
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24: Good morning, everybody.
25: If it is a good morning, which I doubt.
24: How's that for an uplifting start to your day? Brought to you by who?
26: Sounds like my wife before her coffee.
3: No, it's Eeyore.
24: Eeyore. One of the, if not the, most famous professional pity partier. But it's not limited to just cartoons. Let's face it, everybody knows at least one pity partier. And if we're being totally honest, sometimes that one is me. Remember how Eeyore's tail kept falling off? And how he would explain his pinned-on tail like this?
25: It's not much of a tail, but I'm sort of attached to it.
24: That old gray donkey was a lovable whiner, able to drain the joy out of any room he entered. But at least he owned it. He copped to his very strong affinity to blue. And don't you hate this next word? Self-pity. An emotion most of us are not so willing to own. But if I was, as I said, totally honest, I am. I'm often given to self-pity. I hate it when it happens. I don't want it to be a part of my life, but it is. And the fact that it is, it matters. And today we're going to talk about why it matters.
27: 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Yeah, that's about as deep as we go. We make you laugh, and once you're leaning in, we toss in the light. And so now, with humble gratitude to the great people at Y-Refi who make the show possible, here is our host, Steve Wyatt.
24: Hey, everybody. Welcome to Why It Matters, the show that gets you laughing so that we can keep you listening long enough for the stuff that really does matter. Our cast today, simply marvelous. We've got Garrett Shelp.
28: Howdy, friends.
24: And Todd Bussey.
26: Hello, Mr. Wyatt.
24: And along with our tech team, our producer, our engineer, we're going to go after it today. But before we do, I want to give a shout out to Y-Refi, because we couldn't do this without them. And that is no small statement. We couldn't. So I want to say, if you are drowning in a sea of private student loan debt, please give Y-Refi a call. Their number is 888 the letter Y, R-E-F-Y, 85. Give them a call. You will not regret it. All right. I read a study from a few years back. It said that cities that tune their radio dials mostly to country music stations have a higher suicide rate than cities that do. Michael Bublé, maybe.
0: Sorry. But too much Bublé would put me under, actually.
26: Well, Garrett, just asking for a friend, how much would be too much?
24: Don't even think about it. Anyway, I'm not sure I'm buying the notion. I mean, do you really think a country song can turn somebody into a sad sack that's marching over the edge? I don't know if I buy that. Although, just keeping it real, with all those cheating hearts, lost dogs, and my woman just done left me, could be. Because the premise that drives a whole lot of country tunes is losing with a side of nonstop woe is me. Now, this is an old joke. It's so old, we don't even listen to music this way, not anymore. Although some audio lovers are trying to give vinyl a spin again. See what I did there?
26: I'm afraid
0: we saw.
24: It's called backmasking. And back in the day, artists like the Beatles and Zappa and many others used this technique where a message is recorded backward on a track that's meant to be played forward. And they did it so they could disguise messages that wouldn't get any airtime if they were played the right way. And the old joke kind of goes like this. I hear they've started backmasking country songs. And do you know what happens when you play country music backwards? Yeah, that poor loser sobers up, gets out of prison, his wife takes him back, and when he jumps his pickup, it starts.
26: That is a really long setup for that punchline, buddy.
24: Thank you. Thank you very much. Now, just to prove that this really is a thing, check out these lines from some of the truly great downer country songs. Here it is. This is real. My wife ran off with my best friend, and I sure do miss him. How about this from a jilted lover? You must think my bed's a bus stop the way you come and go. And wow. I love this one. She got the gold mine, I got the shaft. And this is my personal favorite from the Wayback Machine. Actual song. I've got tears in my ears from lying on my back in my bed while I cry over you.
0: Those are the good old days. I'm worried.
24: Yeah, I'm telling you what. They have some rust on them, so I asked the panel to offer their favorite tune. So, Todd, you want to go first?
26: Yeah, I will. This is from a guy who sees the sunset, and he just concludes his life is over. I know a lot of people have heard it, but can we play a little bit of that clip?
2: Poison myself again. Something in the orange tells me you're never coming.
26: All right, so that the orange reminds him of her, the evening reminds her, the weather reminds him, this guy's such a mess. I bet if there's a traffic light that turns yellow, he's going to just fall and collapse in the right-hand lane. I'll tell you, so depressing. My daughter plays this in the car all the time.
0: Oh.
26: It makes me want to jump off a bridge.
0: This song is just about two people who keep making the same bad decision over and over again.
24: Sound familiar?

0: Was that Morgan Wallen?
1: Yeah, this is Morgan Wallen. So in this song, they break up, and then they make up, and then they break up all over again. They keep having the same conversation and have clearly learned absolutely nothing.
0: Oh, well, I'll throw one more out there. You guys have heard Chris Stapleton before, right?
1: Mm-hmm.
0: I think this is the heavyweight championship of country music blues. It's just acknowledging nobody is happy anymore. Nobody.

0: That's a 2 in the morning crying in your beer song if I've ever heard one before. Oh, geez.
1: And there it is. Country music doesn't just flirt with heartbreak. It elopes with it, fights for custody of the jukebox, and builds a double wide on the wreckage. Thank you very much for that, guys. I appreciate
2: well,
1: the response.
2: I tell you, the work you put in, it's so good. You know, I've been playing along in these moments, and I'm a West Coast guy, and my playlists have a lot more Pearl Jam than George Strait these days. And although Kurt Cobain pretty famously processed his grief in a very ugly way, but I just think that there's something to be said about, I mean, why this show is supposed to be happy, but you really hit the nail on the head that there's a lot of pity going on around here.
1: Yeah,
0: we probably aren't going to stop the billions of dollars being spent on songs about misery, though. But I hope that people keep in mind that pain is something we experience. It's not something we're supposed to become. It's a little visitor, not supposed to be a long-term tenant. You know, at some point, a healthy person's got to say, this happened to me, instead of saying, well, this is who I really am.
1: Yeah, instead of climbing up and down that pity ladder over and over again, you get hurt, disappointed, resentful. So you start telling your story, and then you tell it again and retell it until, if you're not careful, the story starts telling on you. The challenge is not to pretend that the hurt never happened. The challenge is refusing to let it become your identity. All right, let's move on. Okay. Who hasn't heard that line? But how about this? Have you heard about the latest travel hack? You know how annoying air travel is. Well, some enterprising passengers have discovered a nifty little workaround. It's called Jetway Jesus. And it's called that because these passengers, though they desperately have to have a wheelchair to get down the jetway and then porter their luggage before the flight, they no longer need any of these things after the flight. And so evidently, at some point during the flight, something incredible, nay, even miraculous, must have happened. I mean, it is a holy hallelujah moment, I tell you.
0: Amen.
1: Because when the plane is on the ground again and the pilot rings that wonderful go bell, these same people leap out of their seats, yank their luggage from the bin, and then hustle their sizable bustle down the aisle and up the jetway and sprint all the way to the baggage carousel. How can this possibly be, you ask? It's Jetway Jesus.
0: I love that you used the word bustle. That impresses me.
2: And nay. And nay. You know, that was impressive.
0: Nay. That's the other one, too. I have to admit, though, part of me is really impressed by the scam here. It's not like in a moral way, because what they're doing is absolutely gross. But when you think about how they commit to the process, what it takes to do the scam, I mean, it's got to take way more than the extra minutes on it.
1: And the thing is, we travel a lot these days, and who hasn't seen the scooter scammers? I mean, it used to be, you know, a handful, 2-3 people. Now you got 20, 25 wheelchairs lined up. It's crazy. It is absolutely crazy. And it's not just travel. What about theme parks? Garrett, I'm sure you've gone to your share of theme parks in the line of work
2: sure
1: you happen to be in. So tell us about it.
2: I'm glad you thought of me when you said the word theme parks. I'm honored. And I would say this. I think somewhere along the way, I mean, any theme park has suffered this, that we have convinced ourselves that waiting is oppression. That somehow, because I have to wait, you have limited me as a human being. And we've lost our way when it comes to waiting at airports or theme parks. It's just, it makes you wonder. It just makes you wonder, like, how and why would people spend all this time faking it? You know what I mean? They could have just been waiting in that time that they used to fake it. And I just feel we are rushing ourselves towards not remembering how to just be still.
1: And one selfish person can make the rest of us so very cynical.
2: That is so true.
1: And not only that, but the people who have real disabilities, aren't they the ones maybe most hurt by this, Todd?
0: Oh, yeah, that's what fries my bacon. I mean, you see these handicapped spots and some young cap what's there, and then he jogs over to the grocery. I mean, scammers just make everybody else less generous.
1: Yeah.
0: And it's not just about like cutting the line. Like it really does undermine faith in community. Don't you think?
2: Oh yeah. Doesn't one selfish person make us all feel way more cynical every time we see it?
1: Mm-hmm. Yeah. There was one piece I read researching for the show. It claimed that on a U.S.-India route, actually on all of those routes, the reports claim up to 40% of passengers that are faking it just to get priority.
0: Oh my goodness.
1: You know, I don't want to sound high and holy or anything, and you know, Todd already talked about frying bacon. I guess I'm steamed, so I'm healthier. But this really does steam me. I wouldn't use a wheelchair to get on a plane under any circumstance. And I'm 70 years old. I got a fake hip, two fake knees. I've had 14 orthopedic surgeries plus 15 other surgeries, but I both can and I will get on and off my plane under my own power, or I'll just stay home. People who pull this pitiful stunt are users. They do nothing but harm to the people that really need help.
0: All right, settle down, buddy. I thought this was supposed to be a comedy show. Okay. Well, let me say a word to all the airport scammers and those people who have that miraculous healing somewhere between Space Mountain and the parking lot.
2: You get them, time.
0: We need to talk. We can do better. Let's just save the wheelchairs for the people who need them, and let's save the acting for the people who can really act.
1: We'll be right back.
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3: 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The answer.
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0: Welcome back to the show. Have you ever seen a post, something like, something big is happening in New York City and it's all underground, hazmat suits, streets closed, and the World Cup just around the corner. Stay vigilant, people. And that's it. No sources, no details, no background, nothing. Just enough mystery meat to make you hit reply to find out what is really going on here. Or how about another post calling out multi-million dollar basketball players for not putting their hands over their hearts during the national anthem? And they do it just to stir the pot. Mm-hmm. How about this classic? I'm just so tired of everything. Nobody understands. Followed by an avalanche of, are you okay, dear? And enough praying hands emojis to fill the Grand Canyon. Or how about this post? Some people just don't deserve the truth. And that's all I'm going to say about that. Meanwhile, I'm thinking, you haven't said anything yet.
1: Yeah, no.
0: If you've seen posts like this, congratulations. You are now a part of social media's number one go-to in 2026. It's called Vague Posting, where the hottest trend is fishing for eyeballs without using any bait that people actually bite on. But it's not just vague posting. There's an entire cottage industry. Things like humble bragging, rage baiting. Goal's always the same. More clicks, not information, views, more engagement to win the great game that is the attention economy.
2: Wyatt, here's an example. Did you see the post from the Buttons Lady on TikTok? I love to scroll me some TikTok. And she told the whole world that she had bought 365 buttons, one for every day of the year, to help her stay mindful of how time keeps passing by. So, naturally, people kind of chimed in and said, well, how do the buttons do that? Like, how do you use them? And here's what she said. Well, it only has to make sense for me. And I don't feel like explaining it to anybody else.
3: That's what drives me crazy. Look, lady, you're the one posted it. You went on the internet, no less. You know, 8 billion of your closest friends. And what do you want to do? Just look at it? Like, and I'm sitting there going, please, just shut up. I saw one the other day. It said, some of you aren't ready for this truth. Okay. I'm sitting here. I'm ready. But nothing. Nothing but crickets. Uh-huh. You know, and then somewhere probably saying more on that tomorrow.
0: Yeah. People, more on this tomorrow.
2: Crazy. Or part two posted tomorrow, right? Yeah,
0: there's also something called sad fishing. It's where people greatly exaggerate or just straight up manufacture these sad sack stories. Again, just to get sympathy likes.
2: I saw one of those. It said, at least now I know who my real friends are, and then conveniently skipped every detail so that the more inquiring minds had to click over to find out what was the story of when they lost their friends.
0: This is one I came across. Some days I just want to disappear, but here we are. And she got over 10,000 hugs in the comments.
2: Digital hugs, right?
3: Yeah. Mission accomplished, I guess, there. Yeah. But I'm always sitting there going, some days I wish you would disappear.
0: Yeah. Here's another approach that's super hot, especially in this election season. Political vague posting. There's one guy on X, drives me nuts. His name's Matt Wallace. He's got 2.3 million followers, mostly because he'll post something very conspiratorial, something very mystery. Again, no details, just bait.
3: Well, you know who's a master of this is that reality show guy from The Hills, Spencer Pratt.
0: Yeah.
3: He did lose his home in the Palisades fire. That's tragic. But this huge online audience that he's built, and I think even though he's kind of stepped out of it, using it as a platform to run for mayor potentially of Los Angeles, I mean, whether you agree with him or not, it's one of those really fascinating examples of how powerfully people respond to stories around our frustration, around our disappointment and hurt.
2: Misery loves company, Todd.
0: And that is the thing. Although vague posting may seem like legitimate connection, it's really just squeezing as much mileage out of your misery as you think you can, only for the likes. I need to say, though, clicks aren't real. Neither is a digital pat on the back. When everything is vague and half true and not truly real, nobody is truly known. Nobody is truly loved. And so I think we need to kind of move past this in a world starving for attention but terrified of being vulnerable. These tactics for grabbing attention, I think, are symptoms of a far deeper hunger. We want to be seen, but only on my terms. We want comfort without confession, tenderness, but no transparency. But real healing and real friendship, these things only happen when we stop with the performance and start being real. So the next time you're tempted to leave a vague post, ask yourself, am I fishing for attention or do I really want help? Because if you really do want help, just being real, transparency is how you can get help. We'll be right back.
1: 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Wyatt, did you want to say something about our wonderful sponsor, YRefi, before we go to break?
0: I want to say, if you are enjoying the content of this show, don't thank us. Thank YRefi. They make it all possible. 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It is 888, the letter Y, R-E-F-Y, 85. 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
10: Gloomy smile and agony on me. Deep, depression, excessive misery. Yeah, it won for bad luck. For bad luck, I have.
0: All right. That was horrible.
3: A lot of gloom and despair.
0: I wrote another verse, though. It goes like this. If it weren't for bad stuff, we'd have no show at all. Gloom, despair is gold for you and me. Anyway, thank you very much. Appreciate the
2: enthusiastic
0: response. Now, since I've taken at least my share of hits in life, I've learned that when life throws you a curve, you can either throw a fit, throw in the towel, or throw yourself into this new, unplanned for, maybe unwanted adventure. The problem is most of us instinctively just reach for the towel. We bump up against something that from our perspective should not be there, and we get knocked around by yet another setback. So what do? We pitch a fit, and then we pout. But then once we discover that, dude, I can get more mileage out of my misery than by just sucking it up and standing strong, that's when I'm hooked. Hooked on groaning and whining and blah, blah, blah, blah. Now, some groaning is to be expected. You wouldn't be human if you didn't take a hike down that road. But if groaning becomes your theme song, and if you stay stuck in that space, here's what's going to happen next. First, you're going to try to get other people to join in on your gloomy little sing-along. Or, failing that, you'll search for a cave that you can run to and hide in. And then, you'll not just mute the outside world. You'll wrap yourself inside a suit of armor designed to keep you and this terrible, horrible, no good, very bad world far, far away from wherever you are. Now, speaking as someone who has done all of the above, can I tell you what I've learned? Mm-hmm. Even if your suit of armor does insulate you from that cold, harsh world filled with people that either don't get what you're going through or they don't care what you're going through, that armor will also isolate you from people who do want to love you and support you. So let's divide the world into two groups. We got the wise on the one hand and the foolish on the other. How can you tell the difference? Well, it's easy. When a bright light shines on a wise person, they adjust themselves to the light. But when light shines on a foolish person, they adjust the light. Are you following? The hurt, the light hurts their eyes. It makes them squint, so they dim the light, you know, lower the window shade, or they move the light, something. In our context, when confronted with truth, the wise man tries to change himself, but the foolish man tries to change the truth. Or he just shoots the messenger, but that's for another time. And with that, I want to show you how Jesus handled a man that he encountered, and I want you to decide, was this man wise or was he foolish? Now, just to cut to the chase, this guy was the poster boy of self-pity, and for good reason. He'd been disabled for almost 40 years. He had woe is me memorized. But at some point along the way, instead of trying to improve his condition, he threw himself into one blowout of a pity party. Now, he wasn't the only one. I want you to picture a courtyard absolutely jam-packed with crutches and mats. And I want you to listen to men as they were singing their sighs and whines and groaning and moaning. But you know how we are? Once we identify somebody as a pity junkie, we either avoid them altogether, right? Or, if that's not possible, we build a very hasty exit strategy. Because I got enough of my own stuff to deal with without having to deal with hers. Especially when all she does is whine. Who's down for that? Well, evidently Jesus was. Because Jesus intentionally headed to the people who were the hurting people, the needy people, the people with burdens that they could no longer carry, the people holding cardboard signs announcing their condition. To be clear, most people don't care about those cardboard signs. They just keep walking or driving, ignoring the need, avoiding the anguish. But Jesus did care. Everybody else hurried past the pool, but Jesus walked directly to the pool. And yet, even though Jesus didn't avoid the man, he didn't let the man turn him into a codependent enabler either. Instead, right from the jump, Jesus asked what seems to be an odd question. He says, do you want to get well? Are you kidding? What kind of question is that, Jesus? Dude's on a mat, laying by a pool, hoping to be healed for 40 years. Of course he wants to get well. Are you sure? Do you really believe every person on a street corner wants a job? Or maybe are they just hoping for a handout? Makes you wonder. Not everybody wants to be healed from their weakness, or they do, but it kind of depends on what it might take. We'll be right back.
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12: This is Ed Morrissey of HotAir.com for Town Hall. The Iranian regime has waged war against the United States for nearly 47 years. The president clearly thought that we had sufficiently weakened the regime and he'd be able to strike a deal. Indeed, he spent 60 days trying, but the shootdown of our Apache helicopter may have changed things. The Iranian regime has given Trump plenty of reasons to walk away from the negotiating table,
13: starting from the very first hours of the so-called ceasefire in the Persian Gulf. The Houthi violated the agreement from the very start, imposing an extortionate fee system for sailing through the international waters of the Strait of Hormuz and firing on commercial vessels that refused to comply. Trump has invested a lot of his credibility and trust in the IRGC's negotiations. Now, however, Trump sounds as though he suddenly woke up to the sunk cost fallacy, saying they've taken too long and now they will have to pay the price. I've said it before, I'll say it again. This war has to be fought to the finish. I'm Ed Morrissey.
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0: I want to say, if you are enjoying the content of this show, don't thank us. 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
1: 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And don't forget to like and subscribe while you're there.

had a friend of mine had a pornography addiction that led ultimately to adultery. Part of his restoration included going to a weekly meeting with other men who also struggled with porn. And it was a tough group. They had one rule. But if you broke this one rule, they would not only stop you mid-sentence, if you kept breaking the rule, they'd kick you out altogether. What was the one rule? No self-pity. Because in here, dude, you don't get to blame anybody. None of this, if it weren't for this. No passing the buck to your dad or blaming your wife or comparing or moping or finger-pointing. Why is that? Because although it might be true that at some point in your past you were victimized, if you keep clinging to that past story as a way to explain your present failure, you're no longer a victim. You are a volunteer. Because no one and no thing can ever keep hurting you without your consent. And listen to this. Nobody can push your buttons either unless you let them. After all, they are your buttons. I'm talking about personal responsibility, and that R word is a powerful word. I want to break it down for you. Responsibility. See what I'm doing? Response

0: drop coins in your little stone cup, and though you're not getting rich, you are getting by. And on top of that, everybody feels sorry for you. But if you get well, that pity's going to stop. You're probably going to have to go get a job and stop playing the victim routine altogether. Are you up for that? And the fact that the man immediately responded to Jesus with yet another whine tells you everything you need to know. Because he didn't say, darn right, I want to be whole. No. He figured somebody else as the primary reason for why he's still in this mess. He's already got an excuse before Jesus asked the question. Sir, I have no one to help me get in the pool. See, it's not my fault. Sounds a lot like, I drink too much because my wife won't stop hassling me. Yeah, and I'd quit hassling him if he'd stop drinking. If only I was married, I'd be happy. Yeah, if only I was single, I'd be happy. I'd be the star of this team if coach would just play me. I'd be the star coach if you weren't on the team. Meanwhile, Jesus is thinking, dude, it's been 38 years and you have never gotten anybody to help you. You somehow get somebody to help you get here every morning and then get you home at night. Surely one of those somebodies would have hung out and given you a shove now and again. Seems to me maybe you're more into shekels than shoves. I don't want to read too much into his story, but I think he kind of liked his sad little life. And so here's how Jesus responded. Did he say, scoot over, dude, I'll sit with you for a while? No. Did he pull a Joel Osteen and say, friend, your best life is still before you? No, didn't say that either. Here's what Jesus did say. Get up. Get up. And with that, I want to stick a fork in that moment. I want to set it aside. I'm going to bring the team back in so we can talk about some of the things that I just talked about. And the first thing I want to do is go back to when Jesus first met this guy. I said something a little provocative, and I want to make sure that you either agree, or if you don't agree, you can speak now or else forever hold your peace. And here's what I said. Although Jesus didn't avoid the man, he didn't let Jesus turn him into his codependent enabler either. First of all, do you agree? Has that ever been a struggle for you, Todd?
1: Oh, yeah. Well, I would say I have been guilty of creating enabling situations. I don't know if anybody put that really on me as much, but I just felt their situation was so pitiful that I wanted to jump in, all in. And I didn't understand compassion at that time. I didn't understand that compassion really is something that actually brings the hand up. But if you're sitting there and just wallowing with them in the middle of all that, that's called enabling. Mm-hmm. And it's just an extended form of empathy. And it's really unintentional. But sometimes we identify with people, but it's at a cost because we waller way too long in it. And
0: well, I think a lot of people go into helping ministry or professions because of pain in their own lives. And because of that, they lean in very heavy to try to fix other people.
2: Wyatt, I agree completely. I mean, I remember when I was a freshman in high school and my mom and dad got divorced and it was yucky circumstances. And all I know is I just remember at that moment, it was like there were two roads in front of me. And one was spend the next 20 years blaming them for who you become or move along, move away from that. And I just made decisions. And it did end me up in ministry because I think I was drawn to the idea of helping because of the pain in my own life.
0: Right. So, Todd, how do you avoid that? I mean, when you have that natural tendency and someone who is hurting is more than happy for you to do that role, how do you not?
1: Well, I'll roll back for just a moment because something you said there just made a light bulb go off for me is that if you haven't fully worked through your own stuff, then when you see somebody else's stuff, now you're going to get down there and you're going to be like an Oreo. You're going to be double stuffed. Yeah, in the middle of it.
0: Now you're making me hungry.
1: Yeah, so you got to make sure you, as the person who's offering the pathway forward, is forward yourself. Like, you've got to be there. And for me, a lot of that was education. You know, there's

0: different ways that we respond to people. We can look at their situation with pity. We can look at it with sympathy, where we're sending the cards and stuff. We can do this empathy thing, which often comes alongside, which really can get us in trouble. Or we can do it with compassion. And compassion is about a hand up. Compassion is about a way forward, moving them forward.
1: All right. One of the other things that I said was the only person who can ruin your life is you. That's a little controversial. Anybody have any thoughts about that?
2: I mean, it's here's the thing. First of all I want now is an Oreo, speaking of ruining my life. But secondly, I would say that it becomes really important to just remember, as I am living my life, I know that I'm not in control of other people. I am not in control of what happens to me in my circumstances, but it's a sobering, cutting reminder that how I respond, what I'm going to do with what has happened, is the only thing I actually get to control. And I don't know, this bleeds into a little bit of like how Jesus is always inviting people according to their faith to respond to him. And that goes on even into the other parts of the Bible, that there are these interactions with the God character, with Jesus, that are constantly drawing people out. Now that this has happened, what will you do with it?
1: Okay. Jesus' second big statement I want to talk about was he just simply said, get up. He wasn't what we would consider very pastoral about that. Dear brother, let's sit together and talk about it. No, he said, get up. And I think he was firm when he said it. My question is, do you think Jesus would have healed him if he didn't get up?
2: Wyatt, I feel scared to make a definitive answer to that, but I do wonder also if he would have been healed at all, because Jesus is always telling people, let it be done according to your faith. And I just, when you look at the stories of Scripture and how God always asks people to do really wild, weird things in response to Abraham walking up the mountain with his only son, Moses, take your staff, do this. There's all these things that are odd and awkward, but it's because God's inviting relationship. I mean, Todd and Wyatt, correct me if I'm wrong, but don't you feel like so much of what God does with people is not so much about what they know or what they have, but it's what they're going to do in this new conversation with God in the midst of their situation?
0: I like correcting you just because I enjoy correcting you.
2: But, thank you, Todd. Thank you.
0: But I will just say, Steve, I don't think he would have any more than with my kids. If they don't do this simple response, am I going to bless them? You know, beyond that, I can give the invitation. I can invite them to be a part of it. But there's a partnership that's going on. It's not just he's a divine dispenser of all this great stuff. You have to come and say, yeah, I really want that. Yeah.
2: And Wyatt, don't you think that's what makes Jesus special? It's not just that he healed the guy, but it's that Jesus is begging a relationship with this guy. He wants to call him out.
1: I think he wants to call him out for sure, but I'm not sure this moment was about relationship as much as it was, you know, do you have the faith in this moment? And that's really what this show is all about. We want to draw people who don't have a faith connection into taking whatever that next step is. And for this guy, it was getting up. You know, you need to get up. And so as we close here, we just have a few seconds left. I want you to imagine that you're that man. You've come to this moment. You're waiting. You're not convinced anything's going to change, but it might. And so you've got your brokenness that you've brought with you, and you're hoping against hope that maybe this is the day when the waters will stir and you'll be the first in the water. So there are some questions. First, the same one Jesus asked, do you want to get well? Do you? Do you? I really hope that you'll spend time thinking that through over the next few days. We're going to be back again next week, and we'd love to hear from you if, in fact, this is something you've considered and you need help taking whatever that next step is for you. So let us know on the website of your need, your interest, and we will be there to help you in whatever way. we can. 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We'll see you next time. 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
8: With SRN News, I'm Michael Harrington in Washington. A European fashion brand facing backlash after comments by its founder.
9: Danish clothing executive Tobias Sloth is under fire for posting Islam as the one thing he would remove from Earth in a LinkedIn survey. The remark sparked accusations of racism and widespread outrage, putting his brand Norse Projects at risk of boycotts. Sloth has since apologized and deleted the comment, but criticism continues, highlighting how negative statements about Islam can quickly escalate into a global reputational crisis. Ken Lorman reporting.
8: Momentum for a deal to end the Iran war is growing. Pakistan says an agreement is closer than ever, and President Trump asserts that it will be signed perhaps as early as today. Iran saying optimistic things, too. This is SRN News.
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11: 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The Answer.
12: He says, look, it is a good thing not to be married. Now, he doesn't say it's bad to get married, and he doesn't say it's better to be single. He just says it's kalas. It's profitable, it's beneficial, it's good to be unmarried. Nothing wrong with that at all. It's very good.
13: Welcome to Grace to You Weekend with the Bible teaching of John MacArthur. I'm your host, Phil Johnson. Today we are continuing a compelling, if not eye-opening, couple of weeks as John MacArthur continues a study that really cuts against the grain of today's culture. It's called Restoring Marriage, and it's designed to show you how to follow God's design for this sacred institution. This study will be a benefit to you whether you're preparing for a marriage or you're a newlywed or even if you've been married for years. So now, if you're able, grab your Bible, turn to 1 Corinthians chapter 6, and follow along as John begins today's message.
12: 1 Corinthians chapter 6, beginning at verse 12. I've entitled this section, Christian Liberty and Sex, because that really is what it talks about, and you'll see that as we begin. And in this passage, he presents the Christian's perspective on morality. Unless you really know the Lord Jesus Christ, unless you're a Christian, unless you understand what it is to live for God, this kind of a morality is going to seem a little bit in left field. But this is what the Bible teaches. You see, the Corinthians had rationalized their sexual activity just like people today do. There are plenty of people who, in the name of religion, say, everything's taken care of. We're free in religion. Christianity's made us free, so we live it up. There are plenty of other people, don't you hear this all the time, say, what's the big deal about sex? It's only biology, right? I mean, we're only animals. You don't get upset when dogs do it. Why do you get upset when we do it? You hear this all the time. Man, it's just a biological thing. It's there. You go. You do it. You don't get all uptight about it. It's amoral. Now, the Corinthians had done the same thing. And, of course, they had a problem, too, because they lived in the city of Corinth. And Corinth was synonymous with sex. In fact, the verb to Corinthianize meant to have sex with a prostitute. That's how attached Corinth was to that kind of life. So they were saying, hey, our environment is overwhelming. And, man, we figured out theologically it's all right. And philosophically, it's just a biological act and no big deal. So we're doing it. So here are the Corinthians carrying another one of the cruddy things of their former life into the church. And this is the problem with every single difficulty the Corinthian church had. In the first four chapters, what problem did Paul deal with? Division in the church. You know why they were divided in the church? They were divided over human leaders and human philosophy. Both of those were carryovers from their former life. In chapter 5, the evil in the church was the evil of failing to discipline sin, a carryover from their former lives when they were tolerant of sin. In chapter 6 was the sin of suing one another. And you remember the Corinthian society loved to have lawsuits, and they just carried that over into their Christian life. And here they were immoral before they were Christians. They just carried that over into their Christian experience. So all of the evils there were just dragged in from their former life. And Paul's going to hit another one of them. Here it is. He's going to hit the sin of immorality, and he's going to take apart their rationalization. Sexual sin harms, controls, and perverts the body. That's Paul's threefold argument. Point number one, it harms, verse 12. All things are lawful unto me, but all things are not expedient. Stop right there. Now he says, all things are possible within the area of grace, but all things are not expedient. That word comes from a Greek word, sumphero, which means to profit, P-R-O-F-I-T. God will forgive, but man, the price is high. Immorality is one of those things that God forgives. If you as a Christian do that, some of you undoubtedly have committed adultery or fornication as Christians. If you have done that, God is forgiven totally and completely by the blood of Jesus Christ and in his grace. But there's a price to pay. There's a high price because there's harm built into that sin. I want to show you that by taking to Proverbs chapter 5. There is no other sin that a man or a woman commits that has built into it the deep-rooted damage that the sin of sexual immorality has. It has destroyed more people than drugs or booze ever together could have destroyed. And I want to show you Proverbs chapter 5. This is really interesting, and it's very, very practical. Look at verse 18. Now, God isn't against sex. Oh, no, he invented it. He is for it. Verse 18, let thy fountain be blessed. And that's talking literally about a man's ability to procreate. And rejoice with the wife of thy youth. Live it up. That's God's designed that. Sex is a fabulous thing, a beautiful thing. Let her be as the loving hind and pleasant roe. Speaking of deer-like animals. Let her breast satisfy thee at all times, and be thou ravished always with her love. I mean, this is great, you know, live it up, enjoy, see. And why wilt thou, my son, be ravished with a strange woman and embrace the bosom of a foreigner? Well, the ways of man are before the eyes of the Lord, and he ponders all his going. Why would you go off and commit adultery when you know that the Lord is what? Watching. He's watching. Well, look at chapter 6. Interesting section, verse 24. Now, this is practical. Listen to this. Verse 23, you better start. For the commandment is a lamp, and the law is light, and reproofs of instruction are the way of life. Now, he says God's law is going to give you the right path and the right light, and you're going to see the truth. Here it comes. To keep thee from the evil woman, from the flattery of the tongue of a foreign woman. Foreign simply means other than your own. Now watch. Lust not after her beauty in thine heart, neither let her take thee with her eyelids. Oh, you got to watch those eyes. Always the sex symbol, you know, with the half-opened eyes. Oh, that sneaky thing. Let her take thee with her eyelids. See, nothing new, folks. You know, Maybelline hasn't changed anything. Now, you see, what happens when this occurs in verse 26? For by means of an unchaste woman, a man is brought to a piece of bread. Something as elevated and high and lofty as a man, designed in the image of God, is brought down as if he were nothing but a piece of bread. And the adulteress will hunt for the precious life. Can a man take fire in his bosom and his clothes not be burned? You think you're going to commit sex sin and get away? You're wrong. You can't take fire in your bosom without burning your clothes. That's pretty clear. Can one go on hot coals and his feet not be burned? Verse 28. Verse 29, so he that goeth into his neighbor's wife, whosoever touches her shall not be innocent. Verse 32, whoso commits adultery with a woman lacks understanding. You know, it is stupid to commit adultery. Why? Because he that doeth it destroyeth his own what? Soul. God may forgive it, but that doesn't make it right, and that doesn't make it smart. Second thing. Sin of adultery not only harms, it controls. Look at 6:12 again. All things are lawful for me, middle of the verse, but I will not be brought under the power of any. The Greek verb to be brought under the power means to come under the domination of, or the power of something. And it really means to enslave. I will not be enslaved. And there is no more enslaving thing than sexual evil. This thing wants to subject. And it does. Here are the Corinthian Christians in the name of liberty losing their freedom and becoming slaves. In the name of Christian freedom, they had become slaves to their own desires. Paul says in 1 Thessalonians chapter 4, this is the will of God concerning you, that you be sanctified, even your sanctification, that you stay away from sexual sin. The next verse says that every one of you know how to possess his vessel in sanctification and honor. And the word vessel means body. Every one of you know how to possess his body, that you know how to possess your body. If you're going to stay away from sex sin, 1 Thessalonians 4:3 says, then verse 4 says you have to control your body. You have to get control of your flesh. In Romans 8:13, Paul put it this way. He said, kill the flesh, mortify the flesh, master the flesh, gain control. And, you know, you can get in a situation where you're not in control at all. Whoa, you've lost control. You get to the place where you're victimized by your drive. Keep it in control, Paul says. Possess your vessel. Control your body. So you don't become a slave. Paul says, yes, all things are lawful. But you do that and it'll enslave you. You'll become a slave. And I have never seen anything so enslaving in the lives of individuals as that particular area of sin. A third thing, and this is the major part of the passage, and believe it or not, we'll run through it quickly. Sin not only harms and enslaves, sex sin, but it perverts. Verse 13. Quickly, we'll look at it. And he gives three distinct purposes and designs for our bodies that are perverted by sexual sin. Foods for the body, verse 13, and the body for foods. That was their little statement. He says, wait a minute, but God shall destroy both it and them. You can't say, well, look, the body's for food and food's for the body and sex is for the body and the body's for sex. Just, that's all there is to it. It's just biology. Can't say that. Because God is going to destroy food and God is going to destroy stomachs. That's the real word here, stomach. God is going to wipe that out. But the body is not for sexual sin. It's for the Lord. And the Lord is for the body. And I'll prove it to you, because God has both raised up the Lord and will also what? Raise up us by his power. You know why your body is different? Because your body someday is going to be what? Raised up. Your body isn't just a temporal commodity. You know, there's coming a time in this world where we're going to be raised. The rapture, some of we're just going to go from the grave. The bodies are going to be brought out of the grave. You say, what if there's nothing left? That's no problem for God. He just makes them all come together again. We're going to be in heaven in bodies, literal bodies. And so he's saying, look, food, that is eating, the necessity for eating, the digestive processes of the stomach, that'll all cease. God will wipe that all out. But the body, you, the total man, incorporated in that flesh, that is going to be glorified and transformed into heaven. So don't think that the biology of eating is equal to what you do with your body. In terms of its union, there's a big difference. And it gives three distinct purposes. First of all, he says, your body is for the Lord. Verse 13, it is for the Lord. Eating is a natural function. But sex is far more than a natural function, people. Sex, listen to this, is a spiritual union. It transcends the biological. C.S. Lewis says in Screwtape Letters, every time a man and a woman enter into a sexual relationship, a spiritual bond is established between them, which must be eternally enjoyed or eternally endured. God says, I'm going to destroy stomachs and I'm going to destroy food. But bodies, no. The Bible never says God's going to destroy eternally the body. That body is going to be glorified. The body of a Christian is going to spend its eternity with Jesus Christ in a glorified state. Our bodies are not just biological commodities. They have biological aspects and biological functions, but they are far beyond that. Between food and the stomach, there is a horizontal line. Between my body, my person, and the Lord, there is a vertical relationship. And it must not be defiled, because God wants me presented to Jesus Christ a chaste virgin, right? Spiritually. Your stomach was made for food, but your body wasn't made for sex. It was made for God. And within God's will, sex is included in marriage. Outside of that, you violate it. And the proof of it is in verse 14. God's going to raise your body out of the grave. Don't defile that thing which was designed to spend eternity with him. You can't say sex is for the body and the body for sex. The body is for the Lord. Second thing. He says, not only is your body for the Lord, but it is one with Christ. Look at verses 15 to 18. Know ye not that your bodies are the members of Christ? Melee, the normal word for the member of a physical body. Shall I then take the members of Christ and make them the members of a prostitute? Megeneta. God forbid, may it never happen. He says, look, you are one with Christ. You are the members of Christ. When you were saved, you were joined to Christ. Every one of us is a member of his body. Isn't that right? Ephesians 1, 22 and 23, 1 Corinthians chapter 12, Romans chapter 12, verse 5. We are all made one with Christ in his body. And if we are committing acts of sin, we are joining Christ to that prostitute. God forbid. Sex sin is sickening. It is unthinkable that I would use Jesus Christ in a sex relationship. Could you imagine if Christ was on earth going to him and saying, Lord, I am going over here to commit adultery. Would you please come and partake with me? You say, Carthage, that's blasphemous. You better believe it, but it's no more blasphemous than a Christian committing adultery because he's dragging Christ into it, right? You're a member of Christ. Sex is a union of two becoming one. Thus, in a Christian's immorality, there is the most gross profaning of making Christ one with that sin. Sex is not just biological. No, it is spiritual. It is two becoming one. That's the way God designed it. It unites two people. That's why the Old Testament says when there are two single people, if a man lies with a woman, then he marries her. Why? Because they've consummated a spiritual union. And that's why the Bible says that when adultery is committed, that's grounds for divorce. Why? Because they have consummated a union outside the marriage. Two becoming one is not just biological, as the integrating of two people in the deepest parts of their being. And that's why C.S. Lewis says what you have is an eternal spiritual bond, either to be eternally enjoyed or eternally endured. The Corinthians, or any Christian who commits an act of sexual sin, drags Jesus Christ into it. Well, look what he says in verse 16. What? Know you not that he who is joined to a prostitute is one body? Yes, that's right. For two shall be one flesh. When you unite with a prostitute, you become one flesh with that prostitute in the deepest sense of communion of your beings. The sex act is not just biological. It is the uniting of two persons in the deepest, most intimate sense. And when you do that with a prostitute, you've drawn a union with that prostitute. When you do it with somebody outside your marriage, you've drawn a union with that person. And if you're joined to Jesus Christ, you dragged him right into it. Verse 17, he that is joined to the Lord is what? One spirit. You're one with him. How could you ever drag him into that? To be one with him. The result, he says in verse 18, flee sexual sin. Get out of there. You know the smartest way to handle sexual sin? Just get out of there. I said you can't have a problem if you're not around. You know, Joseph was a smart guy. He got in there and Potiphar's wife started laying it on him. Oh, Joseph, you big hunk of man, you know, all this. And oh, Joseph just realized only one way out of this. He took off like a shot. She grabbed his coat and that's all she got. He was gone. Say, no, I'm going to face it and gain the victory. That's ridiculous. Get out of there. Well, I must know how the world lives. Got to be aware of these things and show my strength. Just get out of there. 2 Timothy 2:22 says, flee youthful lust. Get out of there. Don't sit there and take it in. Get out. If you're looking at something that isn't good, get out of there. If you're reading something that isn't good, junk it. If you're in a situation that's going the direction of compromising, sorry, boom, go. You say, well, they won't understand. Well, who cares? Whether they understand, just get out of there. Some simple solutions, aren't there? Everything isn't complicated. Verse 18 further. Every sin that a man does is outside the body, but he that commits fornication or sex sin sins against his own body. Now that's very difficult to understand what Paul meant because he doesn't really elucidate on it. But what I think he means is this, that while sexual immorality is not necessarily the worst sin, it is the most unique in its consequences. It has a way of internally destroying a man and a woman that no other sin has. Why? Because of all sins, it is the one sin that is the spiritual union of two persons. All sin blackens. All sin devastates. But this sin destroys a person at the roots of his being. It harms him. It devastates him. It enslaves him. And it just diametrically opposes everything God intended for the body of a Christian. It's for the Lord, and it's one with Christ. Third, your body is the temple of the Holy Spirit. Verse 19. What? Know ye not? That's the sixth time he's used that formula in this chapter. Common knowledge. Isn't it common knowledge to you that your body is the shrine or the sanctuary of the Holy Spirit who is in you, whom you have of God? You didn't induce the Holy Spirit. You didn't earn the Holy Spirit. You didn't seek the Holy Spirit. He was given as a gift. And you aren't even your own. You're his temple. You say, how come I'm his? Because verse 20 says he bought you with a price. And what was the price? 1 Peter 1:18 and 19, for you were not redeemed with gold and silver, precious stones, none of those things, but you were redeemed with the precious blood of Jesus Christ as of a lamb without spot, without blemish. What was the price he paid? His blood. Listen, he bought you. You're the shrine of the Holy Spirit. You're the temple of the living God, he says in 2 Corinthians 6:16. You're the temple of the living God. God dwells in you. How can you drag the Holy Spirit into this? You are the temple of God. The living God dwells in you. You are the sacred shrine. Don't you know that? How could you desecrate? How could you mutilate? How could you defile the temple of the Spirit of God? That's who you are. Sacred shrine of the Holy Spirit. Listen, are you defiling the temple of the Holy Spirit? Are you dragging your union with Christ? Are you dragging Jesus Christ into a sinful situation? Are you making him one with a prostitute? You say, well, what's a prostitute? Anybody who prostitutes the right meaning and use of sex. Are you using your body for biological expression? Forget it. Your body is for the Lord. You see, it's just incongruous. And what is the result of all of this? Verse 20, he says this. Therefore, glorify God in your what? Body. The rest of the verse doesn't appear in the best manuscripts. Glorify God in your body. That's it. What should you do with your body? Glorify God with it. Praise God with it. Make it a shrine where somebody can worship. How could you defile yourself? God will forgive you. That's right. He'll forgive you. He always does. But it will harm you. You'll pay a tremendous price. And it'll control you. And it'll pervert the design God has for you. And so I say to you what Paul said to the Ephesians. Sex sin, let it not once be named among you.
13: You're listening to Grace to You Weekend, the Bible teaching ministry of John MacArthur. The title of John's current study, Restoring Marriage. Well, one thing this study is making clear, God says a lot about marriage, and it's a key theme in both the Old Testament and the New Testament. But does Scripture also explain why God created marriage in the first place, and what marriage may reveal about God's character? Here's how John answered those questions.
14: Yeah, when in Genesis we read that we're created in God's image, part of that image, and there are a lot of aspects to it, but part of that image is a relationship. Because God is a Trinity, Father, Son, and Holy Spirit. So to be created in God's image means to be designed for relationship. And that's why marriage is called the grace of life. It is to reflect in its fullest sense the image of God. It is also for the purpose of procreation. It is also for the purpose of purity, so that one is not tempted to sin and sin in an immoral way. You need to have your own wife and your own husband. But God's design for marriage also is to produce a generation of righteous people. That is why, you know, way back in the book of Deuteronomy, the children of Israel were told to basically raise children and teach them to love the Lord their God with all their heart, soul, mind, and strength. In the New Testament, we're instructed to bring up children in the nurture and admonition of the Lord. So, for all of those reasons, God has designed marriage, and he has designed a unique role for the husband and a unique role for the wife, not to be confounded or confused or reversed.
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0: If you've ever been betrayed, you know how hurtful it can be, especially if your betrayer is someone you love dearly. Jesus knew his betrayer, but the disciples had no idea, even though Judas was a member of their core group. Today on Truth for Life, we'll hear warnings and encouragement taken from Judas' story. Alistair Begg is teaching from John chapter 13.
1: I think, you know, that in this present climate, with a humility of heart and an understanding of a dignity that comes through our calling and our relationship to Jesus, there is far more opportunities than we realize to take the gospel to our friends in a kindly way. Because what Jesus is saying is that to reject that kind of appeal is to reject Christ. And if anyone rejects Christ, they will be rejecting the one who sends Christ. And the one who sends Christ is the God who loved the world, that he gave his only begotten Son, that whoever believes in him wouldn't perish, but would have everlasting life. Now to the third one, which is verse 21. After saying these things, Jesus was troubled in his spirit and testified. The staggering thing when we come to 21 here is that as readers, we know what only two of the 13 people at this table actually know. And that is what we learned in verse 3. Jesus, knowing that the Father had given all things into his hands and that he had come from God and was going back to God, and that he knew, verse 11, who was going to betray him. We're privy to that. The others are not. And what it's important for us to grasp is that Judas had been chosen by Christ. It wasn't as if they were all going along the road and all of a sudden he was an interloper. He was handpicked. He was chosen by Jesus, as were the rest. For 3 years he had followed Jesus. For 3 years he had listened as Jesus taught. For 3 years he had seen the signs that Jesus did. And yet now in this place, as he sits beside Jesus, who has said these things, he's on the brink of sealing his eternal destiny. And therefore, we should not be surprised that after saying these things, Jesus was troubled in his spirit. The word that is used there is a graphic word. For example, it's the same verb that you find in John 11 in relationship to the death of his friend Lazarus. It's also, I think, the same as in verse 27 of 12, "Now is my soul troubled, and what shall I say?" Although Jesus is entirely in control, as we can see, he's already told his followers, "I lay down my life, I can pick it up again. Nobody takes my life from me. I have the power to lay it down, and I have the power to take it up again." And yet here he is troubled in his spirit. It would have been impossible for Jesus to be truly human and not to be troubled. I guess there is probably no pain quite like the heartache that comes in the betrayal of someone we regard as a good friend. Now, Jesus has alluded to this along the way. Here in chapter 13, in verse 10, he's given hints of this, hasn't he? Jesus said to them, "The one who has bathed doesn't need to wash except for his feet. He's completely clean and you are clean." Hang on, but not every one of you. And then in verse 18, "I am not speaking of all of you. I know whom I have chosen." Actually, back in chapter 6, he'd made a very straightforward statement concerning this. At the end of chapter 6, Jesus said to them, "Did I not choose you, the 12? And yet one of you is a devil." And he spoke of Judas, the son of Simon Iscariot, for he, one of the 12, was going to betray him. So what we need to understand is that Jesus has mastery over all these circumstances. He's not caught off guard. The fact that the disciples didn't register this should not really be much of a surprise to us, I don't think, because they didn't register a lot of what he said. They didn't register the fact that he was going to die and be buried and so on. He said that to them on a number of occasions, but they never understood. So it's hardly surprising that somehow or another that just went right over their heads. Surely they must have said, well, I don't know who that is. Surely I hope it isn't me. And so with the word that is used here for in this statement is that he testifies. He testifies, martyrio, which is a word that is used only every so often. And it is used more in John than in any other place. And for those of you who are interested at all, let me just tell you that, for example, when it says that the man that was sent from God, namely John the Baptist, he came as a witness to bear witness about the light that all might bear witness of him. That is the same, that's the same verb. And it's the same verb, actually, in chapter 7, when the world cannot hate you, but it hates me because I testify about it, that its works are evil. So John the Baptist is testifying to the fact that he is the one who stands in front of the one who comes as the light of the world. Jesus says, I testify to you that the world is evil. Now here we have it. And after saying these things, Jesus was troubled in his spirit and he testified. In a court of law, it would be as if he stood and said, I declare the truth, the whole truth, and nothing but the truth. I say to you that one of you will betray me. Verse 22, stunned silence. The disciples looked at one another, uncertain of whom he spoke. They're mystified. Now, the fact of the matter is that there is nothing here or afterwards to suggest that there was any suspicion in relationship to Judas. It might just as well have been Peter or James or John. In fact, Mark in his record says that when Jesus said this, they looked around and they said to him, it's surely not I, is it? So in actual fact, the staggering thing about, the horrible thing about it is that all of Judas's activity, all of Judas's interest, all of Judas's participation had proved throughout 3 years to be a suitable disguise to his hypocrisy. You know, it's terrible, the songs I have in my head, but and your eyes are a thin disguise. That's the Eagles. I don't know why I have these things in my head. But anyway, and your eyes are a thin disguise. He look out on him. He was able to play the game. He did it masterfully. He was there for all the talks. He was present for all the miracles. And I shouldn't say that I'm surprised at all, and I don't think you will be, that it is Simon Peter then who is immediately wanting to know names. Give me names. One of the disciples whom Jesus loved, we take it was John, was reclining at a table at Jesus' side. So Simon Peter motioned to him to ask Jesus of whom he was speaking. Imagine the scene, right? So they're in a U-shape. There's a table here, and there's a U-shape of them all around going like this. And their feet are all sticking out at the back. They're not sitting up at a table. But in a meal like this, they would be on their left-hand side, leaning on their left-hand side, able to eat with their right. And if, as I think it may well be the case, Jesus had actually said to Judas, Judas, I want you to be close to me tonight. Let's imagine at least that Judas now is on his left-hand side, which would be a place of honor for him to have Jesus on his right. And if John is in such proximity, the chances are that he's on Jesus' right. We don't know where Peter is, but he always gets in on the action in any case. And so somehow or another, he says to John, he says, hey, who is it? What's We got a name. So John, he asks Jesus. So the disciple leaning back against Jesus. So John's here and Jesus here, he says, "Hey, who is it?" Nobody else knows about this. They're whispering. Jesus answered, "It is he to whom I will give this morsel of bread when I've dipped it." So when he had dipped the morsel, he gave it to Judas, the son of Simon Iscariot. And in doing so, he unmasks Judas as the traitor. The chances are that in a meal like this, from the little that I have read, and it is little, there would be occasions where it would be a gesture of kindness or of friendship to give somebody from the meal a token of affection. And if that is actually the case, then we assume that he who loved his own and loved them to the end and chose them, every single one of them, gives now to Judas a token of his affection. And with that, a further opportunity for Judas to climb down from the position that he has taken for himself. Because in this one last lingering moment, the destiny of Judas is actually in the balance. Will he accept the gesture of friendship? Will he turn from the path that he has set for himself? Answer, no. His course was set. And you will notice what it says. That after he had taken the morsel, Satan entered into him. At the beginning of the chapter, it was that Satan had put into his mind these things. Put it in his heart to betray him. And so now with a word of direction on the part of Jesus, he says, "Well, what are you going to do? Go ahead and do it quickly." Now notice, no one at the table knew why he said this to him. Nobody said, "Well, there you go. We knew he was a bum all along. We knew he was a con man." They didn't. That's the thing about hypocrisy. That's actually the scary thing. The scary thing is how close you can be to the action. Proximity is no indication of reality. If one of the 12 called out by Jesus, elect to not salvation, but elect to the responsibility and privilege of being a disciple, can do this, then surely it makes all of us sit up in our seats. It does me. And some thought maybe Judas, because he had the money bag, was going to go out and do some gesture of kindness. Give it to the poor. So after receiving the morsel of bread, he immediately went out, and it was night. The vast contrast between, "You're only going to have the light for a little while," said Jesus. "Believe in the light while you have it." Judas heard that. Judas knew that. Judas turned his back on it and walked away. Now it is now night. And I'm conscious of the fact that it's night. So let me just make a couple of closing observations. One from Ryle. He says, "On all the coasts of England, there is not such a beacon to warn sailors of danger as Judas Iscariot is to warn Christians." And that's the point. How close to Christ we might appear to be, and yet not be his. Also to recognize that the betrayer emerges from the core group. They're not somebody who, you know, just shows up every so often and is on the fringe of things. No, he's in the core group. thereby making clear to us something that we need to pay attention to, that we shouldn't be surprised if we find hypocrisy and false professions of faith in the church. I mean, if you've got it in the disciple band, isn't that what Paul was saying when he took leave of the Ephesian elders in Acts chapter 20? He says, you better take care of yourselves, fellows, and watch over the flock that's in your charge, because after I leave you, from among your own self, there will arise those who will draw people away after them. That's what we discovered in Jude. The problem in Jude wasn't a theoretical problem. It was a real problem that these people were present within the framework of things. They ought not to alarm us to the point of being entirely freaked, but it ought to remind us, as Calvin said, that the church, despite all of its attempts to become a pure church, membership interviews, all the things that we may seek to ensure that everybody is in and understands and so on, the church is always a mixed multitude. It's always a mixed multitude. And when we think about the impact of Satan's activities, the Bible is given to make sure that we're alert to these things. Paul writes to the Corinthians, he says, let us not be foolish and ignorant of Satan's devices. Don't be ignorant, he says. Don't be so stupid as to walk around with your mouth open and assume that you're beyond all these things. This could never be the situation. No, he says, you shouldn't do that. Now, what happened? Well, we don't have time to work our way through, but again, he put it into his heart in verse 2. In verse 27, he entered him, whatever that means. The deed was now done.

0: movies about it. Do not include it in the purview of your existence. Do not open your mind to trash. And at the same time, do not entertain thoughts of sin. Do not play with sin in your mind. Don't play with the idea in your mind. For we have a roaring lion seeking to devour. And don't, whatever you do, make light of the devil's designs. Because it is impossible to read this without realizing that Satan is influential in this drama. However, and with this I will close, he is influential in the drama, but Judas is still responsible for his choices. God is sovereign over all of these events. And the fact that God overrules the evil that bad men and women do as he brings his purposes to pass does not make their actions any less evil. For Judas, the momentum of sin had become irreversible. He's an illustration of the tragedy of Romans chapter 1. And God gave him up. Jesus said, go out and do what you're going to do. But here's the thing that I want to finish with. God is using all the dark forces of chaos that are going on in Jerusalem in this context as it comes to the crucifixion. All of the malignancy, all of the treachery, all of the animosity, all of the reviling of those who ought to have known better and in many cases did know better. All of that for which all men are responsible. God was using all of that chaos in order to fulfill his purpose from all of eternity. You say, well, that's so hard for me to get my head around. It's supposed to be. But here's the point. The God who was doing that over all the chaos of the Passover in Jerusalem is the same God in Christ, as an ascended Lord and King, who is using all of the chaos, malignancy, animosity, and reviling in the present context of the unfolding drama of our lives at this point in the 21st century. He is in control. The Lord God omnipotent reigns. It doesn't always seem so, but it is so. He wasn't taken by surprise then, and he isn't taken by surprise now. We can trust him. We can't trust ourselves. We can trust him. But then if we have good friends around us, then when we know that we can't trust ourselves, maybe a good elbow in the ribs, maybe a good arm around the shoulder, maybe a good promise of prayer. Maybe something to say, hey, stay in the race.
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1: 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Behind a frowning providence, he hides a smiling face. 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God is his own interpreter, and he will make things plain. 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In Jesus' name, amen.
0: Thanks for studying the Bible with us today. 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
5: 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If Metcalf had been black and Carmelo Anthony white, different verdict. 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The defense argued self-defense. So why then are we talking about it?
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15: With SRN News, I'm Michael Harrington in Washington. Wisconsin Senator Ron Wyden Johnson, the Republican, says he has conducted an investigation that demonstrates there was a massive FDA and CDC cover-up regarding the safety of COVID vaccines on children.
16: So the reason they need sophisticated algorithms is because, in general, you're looking for small signals and a bunch of data. On average, since VAERS began, they report about 280 deaths per year associated with some kind of vaccine, anaphylactic shock or whatever. So they have to have sophisticated algorithms. Is there something else going on here? Well, with the advent of the COVID injections, we went from an average of 280 deaths per year reported, 21,000 deaths were reported on VAERS associated with the COVID injection. Now, I didn't need a sophisticated algorithm to say that's the safety signal.
15: Yeah. And President Trump says an Iranian peace deal could be signed as early as today. This is SRN News.
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1: I'm Josh Hammer, and this is the Josh Hammer Show. Well, believe it or not, California at this point is still not registering in the official Secretary of State's Statistics Division. They're still not registering a 100% tabulation of votes, which is a very fancy way of saying they literally have not counted all of the ballots yet. And the debate continues. It has been over a week now since the primary election out in California. The two marquee races, or at least the two most closely watched races, were the race for governor, where we now know there will be a runoff between Steve Hilton, the darling of the right, the former TV show host. He'll be going up against Xavier Becerra, the former cabinet secretary under President Barack Obama. And the other marquee race was the one that is now getting even more attention, and that is the Los Angeles mayoral race. So Spencer Pratt, who had these viral ads go around the world, the former reality TV star whose home now infamously burned down in the Pacific Palisades fire, he was leading. He was leading when America went to sleep last Tuesday evening. And in classic, dare I even say, reminiscent of 2020 election night fashion, if you recall on 2020 election night, it was those wee hours of the morning between 2 and 4 a.m. that there were some ballot drops in certain states that seemed to give the election to Joe Biden and Donald Trump. Make of that what you will or will not. A very similar thing seems to have happened to Spencer Pratt out in Los Angeles. So the latter batches of ballots to come in the Los Angeles mayoral race essentially gave the second slot in the two-party runoff to Nithya Raman, who is a very, very, very far left, essentially a socialist, borderline, full-on Bernie Sanders communist mayor of the Los Angeles City Council, a relative newcomer to the council. And she will be the challenger to the utterly decrepit incumbent of the city of Los Angeles, Karen Bass, to be the mayor of America's second largest city. It was looking like it was going to be Spencer Pratt, and Spencer Pratt has been denied. And there's all sorts of questions still lingering as to whether or not there has been unfair play. So Bill Esselal, who is an assistant U.S. attorney actually out in the Central District for California, that is the federal district court and the U.S. Attorney's Office overseeing Los Angeles County, among others, he's actually saying that people, quote, likely will be charged over alleged voter fraud out in California. Here's what he said during appearance earlier this week on the Glenn Beck program. He said, quote, I expect people will be charged, but we need a wide-scale audit of the California voter roll, which is what Harmeet, referring to Harmeet Dillon, the head of civil rights at the DOJ right now. Harmeet is doing a bang-up job. So Bill Esselal is saying that Harmeet and I have been trying to do this for the last year, trying to get a wide-scale audit of the California voter roll. And he's saying that people likely will be charged. By the way, California Democrats actually are on the defensive as well. So even Gavin Newsom, to an extent, has actually conceded that California counts their ballots way too slowly. What gave it away? What possibly gave away the fact that we still don't have a full 100% of the ballots counted? It's well into the 90s, but it's not literally at 100%. This is third world banana republic bullcrap. There is no better way to put lipstick on a pig than that. This is simply not how the land of the free and the home of the brave ought to operate when it comes to securing our elections and to provide reassurance to voters that only their legitimate votes and not any illegitimate votes will be counted. So California is facing all sorts of pressure, including, frankly, from any number of folks, even on the left. So, for instance, there's a political science professor at UC San Diego by the name of Thad Koser. And this is not a man of the left, if you know anything about the UC university system. He says, quote, we've been having this conversation for 4 years in California, but I think the intense national focus on California's lengthy period of casting votes, I think it may actually spur action. State officials need to recognize the reasonable voter interest in learning results in less than a week. Who could possibly disagree with this? So the professor continues. There's also the practical reality that in the vacuum created by the lack of results, rumors and conspiracies will fly. My take is not necessarily that there is rampant legitimate fraud, although I'm not discounting that as a possibility, especially if the assistant U.S. attorney there in the California Central District is saying that there likely will be allegations of fraud. I'm not discounting it. Rather, what I'm saying is that that's possible. But what I believe has indeed happened is twofold. One, is that, to paraphrase my colleague at Salem Media, Larry O'Connor, I think the Democrats have essentially cheated and stolen an election through legal means. They have deprived Spencer Pratt of a runoff slot going up against Karen Bass in the Los Angeles mayoral runoff, and they have done so through technically legal means. In other words, Los Angeles County has motor voter registration, where you get a driver's license, you get a registration to vote. They don't bother to ask whether or not you are a citizen. They don't bother to ask for a passport or a social security number or anything otherwise that would indicate that you actually are a full-fledged citizen and that your attempts to influence the franchise can and should be legitimate. There's also all sorts of other illicit ballot harvesting operations happening in Los Angeles County. That's one. Point two is that to get back to what this UC San Diego professor was saying, Thad Koser, it is just the case that the longer these elections go on and you still don't get all the votes counted, people are going to say, what the heck is happening? It's just the nature of asking questions. And frankly, we have ample reason to be somewhat suspect of elections that go this long. There is no need for this. My state of Florida, the nation's second largest state, counts ballots immediately. Jeb Bush signed that law after the disputed 2000 election, Bush versus Gore. Florida counts our elections statewide within hours. There is no reason why California should be taking over a week. No reason whatsoever. So will this finally be the grist to actually pass the Save America Act? Well, Donald Trump is trying to do something very, very interesting when it comes to the Save America Act. This is the utterly commonsensical legislation that's being led by, among others, Chip Roy in the House and Mike Lee in the U.S. Senate that would require proof of citizenship to register to vote and then national voter ID in order to actually vote in elections. Who can possibly oppose this? And sure enough, if you actually look at the polling on at least those two core metrics, proof of citizenship to register and voter ID to actually vote on election day, overwhelming majorities of virtually every sub-demographic of America, whether it's whites, Hispanics, blacks, women, men, Republicans, Democrats, they all support this. Or at a bare minimum, they don't oppose it. Why? Because it's utterly commonsensical. So the problem is that John Thune, the not-so-solid, at times borderline outright feckless, Senate Majority Leader from South Dakota of the Republican caucus, has not made a concerted effort to try to get this thing passed. So what Donald Trump is now urging to do, he's asking for a $350 billion new defense spending package. What he's trying to do is to get the Save America Act as part of this must-pass Pentagon funding statute. Every year, the Congress has a big debate where they are funding the Pentagon year in and year out there. It's typically called the NDAA, the National Defense Authorization Act there. So they're trying to put the Save America Act into this bill. So if there is a will, there is a way. And there really should be a will in this case when it comes to passing the Save America Act in the aftermath of all of these shenanigans out in California. Jimmy Kimmel, the not-so-funny, very anti-Trump left-wing late-night show host, is going off on how Democrats are doing what exactly. Let's go ahead and play this clip from Jimmy Kimmel.
2: Somehow, the Democrats rigged the ballots, but only the parts where people voted for mayor. The votes for governor, they left untouched. It's diabolical. It's a miracle that people who are so stupid can be so incredibly smart at the same time. You know, in a sane world, that statement would have been the moment where the nurse came in and put him to bed. But that's not the world we live in.
1: Right. Okay, so he's basically saying that you're either rigging everything or rigging nothing at all. Again, it does not take a Mensa level IQ in order to dispel this notion. You obviously can, in theory, choose to rig certain elections. Again, I'm actually not saying that on the show. I'm not saying, my stance is not that the Los Angeles mayoral election was outright rigged. There genuinely may be fraud. Again, the assistant U.S. attorney is saying that there will be charges. I look forward to seeing that evidence there. I will resist outright calling it fraud until then. But for now, there are horrific tactics that at a bare minimum give the distinct impression to many people of cheating through legal means. And when the American people fail to respect the system, trust goes into the toilet. And when trust in our process goes in the toilet, that's when things start to get really, really nasty. A republic, if you can keep it, said Benjamin Franklin. Unfortunately, this is one of many ways the republics can start to go down the pooper. Folks, we're going to a quick commercial break. On the other side, Joel Pollack joins to continue the conversation. Stay with us for Joel Pollack.

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1: 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This nation is currently experiencing the lowest homicide rate since the McKinley administration. Yeah, William McKinley, not a name you hear every day. He was tragically assassinated, and then Teddy Roosevelt was sworn in as a very young president. America currently has the lowest murder rate since 1900, 1.25 centuries ago. That is pretty much right in DOJ's wheelhouse. The National Guard operation in Washington, D.C., and decreasing violent crime. This is the number one thing that the Department of Justice ought to be doing, is protecting you.
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1: Welcome back. So we're pleased to bring on Joel Pollack to continue our conversation when it comes to the electoral shenanigans and much more out in California. 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So you are a Californian and you are much closer to the belly of the beast. And we're just talking a little bit about how there's an assistant U.S. attorney out there in the Central District of California saying that there will be forthcoming voter fraud actual indictments. That's actually what he's saying there. My personal stance is that I will look for that evidence when I see it. But for now, to kind of paraphrase my colleague Larry O'Connor, it looks to me a lot like cheating through technically legal means. So I kind of just throw that to you. What is your basic assessment as to where we're at right now when it comes to Steve Hilton advancing to the gubernatorial runoff against Xavier Becerra, but Spencer Pratt getting denied for that all-important Los Angeles mayor race?
8: Well, let's back up a little bit. I don't know if the federal prosecutor has said there will be indictments. I think he said there will be investigations. So, you know, there's a long distance between the investigation and the indictment. So I don't think that they have the goods yet on fraud in the election, but the system is set up to make fraud very easy to commit. I'm not sure that accounts for the vote totals, but as Larry O'Connor said, and this is something I've been saying for a long time, ever since 2020, that Democrats have essentially legalized a form of voting that is fraudulent in most other circumstances. And again, it's hard to prove actual fraud. Now, there has been some proof. There was a conviction a few weeks ago of a woman who was paying homeless people to register to vote and to fill out petitions for ballot initiatives. So that had happened, and she had evidently been doing it for years, and apparently it's not that unusual. We've been doing reporting about people on Skid Row, which is the homeless, rundown neighborhood in LA that has a lot of these organizers walking around with clipboards and getting signatures. That could be legal too, but it could also be illegal depending on how it's done. And when you look at where the late votes came in for Nithya Raman, the socialist who moved from third to second place, it does seem possible that there was some ballot harvesting in some of these areas, especially because she had a strong personal connection to homeless services organizations. She had started one. So it does give you a mechanism by which she could have harvested votes. And what I mean by that is it's legal in California to turn in an unlimited number of other people's ballots, presumably with their consent. But again, how do you check? How do you really know it's their consent? The signature verification process is a little subject to manipulation, I would argue. It's an inexact science. And it's not really a definitive way of establishing someone's ID. It's more assigning a legal obligation to someone who's returning a ballot so that they might fear the consequences of cheating if they did cheat. But I don't think it really screens out fraudulent ballots very well. And we're left with a process that just feels like it's out of the control of ordinary citizens. And it's worth saying, it feels like it's out of control of the citizens who pay the taxes. Right. And, you know, we don't have a qualified franchise in this country and we shouldn't. But what's happening over and over again in California is that taxpaying residents are hit up for more and more money for worse and worse services. And they don't seem to have any political recourse. The ballot will now be between the incumbent mayor, Karen Bass, who many people believe has failed, and the socialist, who many people fear will do even worse. And Spencer Pratt, who ran, he lives in my neighborhood. He lost his house in the fire. My house survived, sort of half a house at the moment because it's being repaired. But he ran and he is now out of the running for the general election, came in third in the end. And so many people feel they don't have a voice for accountability in the election. So it is some of the frustration that is driving accusations of fraud, but there are some weaknesses. The ballot harvesting, the late acceptance of ballots that have been postmarked on election day, but come in up to a week after election day. Right. All of that creates vulnerabilities in the system. And Democrats are vigorously denying that anything could possibly go wrong. But that also sounds almost as ridiculous as people saying the entire thing was fraudulent. I think we'll find that the truth is somewhere in between, that it may be that Nithya Raman really did win second place. And I said before the election that she could, but it also seems likely that there were some voting practices that don't quite pass the bar of legality.
1: Yeah, and the middle ground is basically our stance here on the show as well. So, folks, you can follow Joel Pollack on X at Joel Pollack. Joel, I want your thoughts also on the other marquee race out in California. Steve Hilton hasn't dequalified for the runoff. He's going up against Xavier Becerra to try to replace Gavin Newsom. I think a lot of folks really want, at least in our broader sphere, a lot of folks really want Steve Hilton to win. He seems to be running a very California Republican-style race focused on affordability, gas prices, inflation, et cetera, et cetera. The real quality of life issues, I think, resonate as opposed to the more culture-war-y issues. Having said that, Joel, let's just be kind of candid here for a second. Does he actually have any chance of winning this race?
8: The only way he wins the race is if Xavier Becerra is indicted for corruption, which could happen because his aides have been indicted and he said he knew nothing about it. But the scheme that they concocted was designed to benefit him by allowing him to overpay his chief of staff when he was HHS secretary in Washington. He says he didn't know anything about it. It's not really credible to me. So I think he has some legal risk. But even then, it's possible California voters would vote for a Democrat facing criminal investigation over the best Republican that had ever walked the planet. I think we're just a very partisan state, and I think Steve Hilton's going to be a great standard bearer for other issues. There are other issues on the ballot, most important of which is the billionaire tax. You've got the voter ID initiative, which is also almost equally important, I would say, and some other initiatives that will help shape the future of California and maybe try to bring it back from the brink. But LA voters who complain about the cost of living voted for a 0.5% increase in sales tax, ostensibly to fund county healthcare services. And when you have that kind of mentality, failing really to connect cause and effect, and of course you can't generalize across the electorate. A lot of people probably did realize the tax hike was going to affect them. It's not a tax on rich people, it's a tax on everybody. It's a regressive tax on poor people especially. And it's possible just a small group of activists, maybe the same people who pushed Nithya Raman over the top at the end, also pushed the tax hike over the top. But as stupid an idea as billionaire tax is, it could pass because anything is possible like that in California if you frame it the right way. I mean, they framed the sales tax measure as an attack on Trump. If you read the text of the ballot initiative that passed in LA, you know, they didn't describe it up front as a tax increase. They described it up front as a rebuke to Donald Trump and the Republicans. And that made it through on the text of the ballot. So I think Steve Hilton will be good in the sense that he's going to be captain of the team, and the team needs a captain. Otherwise, nobody shows up. But I think it's very hard for him. And also what Becerra is going to do is probably ignore him as much as possible.
1: We're also covering on the show today the big news overseas. Donald Trump talking about seizing Karg Island, hitting Iran hard. These negotiations, Joel, seem to be completely falling by the wayside. What is your prediction as to where things go over the next week or month, perhaps, when it comes to the Iran situation?
8: My prediction is that the Iranian team is going to get a very hostile reception from the expatriate Iranian community in Los Angeles when they show up to play in the coming days at the World Cup. So you're going to see some focus there. I think the regime is done. I think that Trump is going to win this war decisively, and I think the regime is going to collapse. I mean, that's what I think is going to happen. I still think it's going to happen, even though it's taken longer than some people thought it might take. But I think the blockade has been very effective. The war has been very successful. You can't say that without Democrats rolling their eyes. And, you know, you're not allowed to say that. I mean, someone said to me on CNN last night when I made that point, very nice, very intelligent person, but she said, how can you say Trump's winning the war? Look at the polls. You know,
1: not how it works.
8: I mean, I'm sure good polls are a good thing, but it's not, you know, you don't judge the success of a war by whether the polls are good. I mean, Winston Churchill won World War II and then was voted out of office. I mean, you know,
1: it's
8: you know, we are winning. It has a political cost, but we are winning the war quite decisively.
1: All right. Well, from your lips to God's ears when it comes to downfall of the regime. Folks, one final time, follow Joel Pollack on X at Joel Pollack, is the opinion editor at the California Post. Joel, wishing you the best of luck with the new gig and the new publication. We appreciate you joining the show. Thank you.
8: Thank you.
1: Folks, a quick commercial break. We'll be right back with more.
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1: But a people cannot be free. A people cannot be self-governing when they put down their words, their pens, their keyboards, and instead they take up knives and firearms and rockets and other forms of weapons. When you put down the spoken and written word for the physical or the lethal weapon, you are essentially giving up your right to engage in Republican self-governance. The only way that this country endures is if we recover this sense of speaking to our fellow citizens, debating in good faith, and settling our differences in things like videos and op-eds and essays and books and ultimately, of course, at the ballot box. We're not on a good trajectory. The left needs to look itself in the mirror before it is too late and pull their own side back from a potentially fatal or catastrophic brink.
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1: Welcome back. So, it's funny. I was in Israel last week, as I mentioned earlier this week on the show. And I was able to interview a number of people over there. Not for the show, but just as part of the trip that I was leading. And among them was Amit Segal, who is one of the State of Israel's best-known journalists. He is on their network called Channel 12. In our conversation, Amit Segal actually said to me exactly what Joel Powell just said to us here on the show today, which is that he anticipates that there indeed will be regime collapse in Iran simply due to the blockade, simply due to the pressure, simply due potentially to the seizing of Cargyle. And so this notion is starting to get out there. And that's kind of our tee-in to what is happening today, what is happening tonight, and what will be happening, I guess, let's see, over the next few days, potentially over the next few weeks, which is that this thing seems like it is about to really start to take off again. So Donald Trump went on to social this morning and said that there's going to be heavy bombing in Iran tonight. The United States is going to seize Karg Island. So Karg Island is an island just off the coast of Iran. It is in the Persian Gulf, a little bit north of the Strait of Hormuz. Karg Island is home to the Iranian regime's petroleum refining and exporting facilities. Notably, Karg Island has been on Donald Trump's radar for literally 40 years. There is an interview that Donald Trump gave with The Guardian, the British newspaper, back in 1988, I believe the year. It was towards the tail end of the Reagan administration. And at that time, in the context of continued Iran tensions in the late 1980s, at that time, Trump told The Guardian that if he were president, then that he would actually go ahead and seize Karg Island. So potentially, let's see, 38 years later, potentially this actually could happen. So Trump, as part of seemingly doing this bit of his pivot towards the resumption of kinetic activity when it comes to the Iran issue, Trump phoned in to Fox and Friends this morning and was chatting with Brian Kilmeade and company as to what we can expect. The first thing I think that's worth noting is that Donald Trump was talking about how Iran doesn't really have anything going for them right now other than fake news. So here was Donald Trump this morning on Fox News.
12: One of those things, they have no defense. They can't do anything about it. The only thing they have is fake news. You know, they have the New York Times write stories like they're doing great, and they're not. They've been wiped out. CNN and that MS Now or whatever they call it nowadays, NBC had to get rid of it because it was bad for their reputation. But the publicity that they have is incredible. It's almost like they're doing well. And they're getting decimated, just decimated, and they're dying to make a deal. They want to make a deal so badly. But, you know, you read the New York Times and you read the Wall Street Journal, which is so fake. I mean, I know you guys own it, but it's a real piece of garbage. And you read the Wall Street Journal, it's like they did an editorial today about we're not hitting them hard enough. I mean, it's just not hitting them hard enough. We dropped $250 million worth of bombs on them last night. You know, it's, the whole thing is crazy. But and they're really in submission.
1: Okay, so a lot of bombs last night, but let's be honest here. The Journal was correct, as was the New York Post in a very similar editorial, as was Mark Levin on his show a few days ago. Many of us who've been saying it's time to recommence Epic Fury, I think at this point have probably been proven right, because that's exactly what it seems is about to happen. So here is more from Donald Trump this morning with Fox and Friends. He's saying that there's going to be heavy bombing in Iran tonight.
12: Yeah, there will be more bombing tonight. It'll be a bigger, more powerful. Don't forget, we've knocked out all of their anti-aircraft. They don't have any anti, they have nothing. I mean, they may get lucky with a shoulder weapon or something, but for the most part, you know, they have no defense.
13: What did the representative say in your phone
12: call? They're finished. Excuse me. They're finished. But the papers, the media refuses to write it. They're finished. We can walk in there tomorrow. We could take soldiers. I don't want to have boots on the ground, but if I wanted to, we could put a small group of soldiers and take over the whole place. They're finished. And the media is crooked. They're just like our elections. The media is crooked.
1: So if you actually are willing to commit some limited troops to taking Karg Island, which is exactly what it sounds like Trump is now advocating, you'll have some special forces in the Navy, Marines, etc., to try to take Karg Island. What you're looking at is potentially a similar arrangement as the United States has to Venezuela right now, which the United States comes in and essentially controls their oil and petroleum exporting, which is what we are currently doing on the ground right now when it comes to Venezuela, which is currently operating something of a de facto puppet regime of the United States. Now, where the rubber meets the road when it comes to stretching the limits of the Venezuela-Iran analogy is that, unlike Venezuela, Iran is a fanatical eschatologically trying to bring the 12th Imam style 72 virgins in heaven, Shiite supremacist clerics. So there are limits to this analogy, but in announcing this plan to seize the indispensable, crucial refining facility of Kirk Island. That is essentially what Trump is trying to do. He's essentially trying to do the Maduro play all over again when it comes to Ahmad Vahidi, who is the head of the IRGC, when it comes to Mashaba Khamenei, the lacerated, grievously wounded current quote-unquote supreme leader there. He's trying to do the same thing all over again. Will it be successful? Well, I guess we'll see. Notably, again, on the same interview, Trump saying that a deal is still possible. But what Iran has to do, and this is totally correct, Mr. President, what Iran has to do is to wave the white flag of surrender. He's spot on this. Here was more from this morning's interview.
12: You know, the deal is a very good deal. The problem with the deal is that it could be the greatest deal in history. They could wave the white flag of surrender. They could say, we surrender, we're finished, we've had it. The United States is the greatest power. Praise be to Allah. And they could do all of this. They could say it loud and clear. And the fake news would say it was a great victory for Iran. I mean, it's the craziest thing I've ever seen.
1: So earlier in the war, Donald Trump said unconditional surrender or bust. That was correct. That's what he's saying again now. Now, it's a bit of revisionist history to pretend like this has been his stance all along. It is definitely true that at various points since the premature April 8th ceasefire went into place, it's definitely true that there have been times when Donald Trump has come across as more desperate for a deal. We saw that with his various expletive-laden phone calls at Netanyahu over in Israel for having the temerity to respond to direct incoming fire from Hezbollah and Iran. At the time, it seemed like Trump was more interested in a deal, any deal, than perhaps in defeating the regime, or as he puts it, unconditional surrender. But, Mr. President, you are now correct yet again. In calling for the white flag of surrender, and calling for that, That is the only possible acceptable outcome here. The only acceptable possible outcome is Iran is no longer a threat to the United States and to our national interests. That has been the goal of this operation all along. If a deal was possible to achieve those ends, fantastic. If a deal is not possible to achieve those ends, also fantastic. Just keep on going. And by the way, keep on going here can mean one of any things. Surely there is going to be some continuation, as Trump just said, of more kinetic pressure, more bombing, more military action, bombing actual hard fortified IRGC targets and the like. But crucially, there will continue to be other pressure as well. Economic pressure, diplomatic pressure, sanctioning, the naval blockade. At some point over the course of the past 2 months, a deal was floated whereby the United States would essentially stop the naval blockade in exchange for Iran opening the straits. That's horsecraft. That is terrible. Again, he's changed tunes here. He's trying to say he's not changed tunes. He's absolutely changed tune because seizing Kirk Island is the complete opposite of taking your foot off the gas pedal when it comes to the U.S. naval blockade. So he did go soft for a little while. And I have to conclude, frankly, that the pressure has, at this point, worked. Now, will it continue to work? Well, I don't know, because this is very complicated stuff. And you heard Joel Pollack and I dismiss the polls when it comes to this there. And it's true that you don't fight wars for the sake of getting a boost in polling. Anyone who does is, frankly, just an utter moron. That's not why wars should be fought or not fought. You actually have strategic goals and so forth in mind. But, it is just the political reality that this is a midterm year. Having said that, I on the topic of gas prices and inflation there, this was a huge deal that kind of flew way under the radar. Donald Trump also going on Truth Social yesterday. Do you remember Project Freedom? Project Freedom, after Epic Fury or towards the end of Epic Fury, around the time of the ceasefire, was this vessel escorting service where the Navy and Marines were going to escort these oil export commercial vessels through the strait. For the past 2 months, it seemed like that was done. Now Donald Trump says no. He said, quote, last month, again, this was not known until yesterday. He said, last month, I directed our military to execute a secret mission to support oil tankers and other commercial ships through the Strait of Hormuz. And he's now announcing that this has resulted in more than 100 million barrels of oil making its way into the strait, therefore into the open market. So a lot happening when it comes to trying to stabilize gas prices. Can the sweet spot be met of stable gas prices and ultimately securing our goals in Epic Fury when it comes to the Iran regime? I believe the answer is yes. Increasingly, it appears, over the past few days, it seems like Donald Trump thinks the answer is yes as well. That's good news for America. That's good news for everyone. Folks, one final break. We'll be right back with much more after this.

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1: 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It is flaming, stinking, blatant, demonstrable, empirically verified garbage. It is an increasingly elite and left-wing problem. This new study showing that the percentage of those with PhDs think political violence can be justified roughly twice as often as the rest of Americans. Just last summer, there was this Harvard poll. Roughly one-third of Harvard students say political violence can sometimes be justified. Roughly 25% of those on the furthest left of the political spectrum in general think that political violence can sometimes be justified. Yet another poll that I recently saw showing 56% of self-identified left-wing respondents justified murdering Donald Trump, said that this actually can be justified. I mean, the mind just wants to explode.
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1: Welcome back. So earlier on the show this week, we were talking about the possibility that there actually could be a real rupture when it comes to the United States and our ally Israel when it comes to the future course of conduct in the Middle East, and especially the Iranian regime above all. For a little while there, when Trump was yelling at Netanyahu saying, don't respond, you're crazy, you're this, you're that there, which, by the way, is not really how an ally should treat one another, but neither here nor there. It looked like there was a possibility, actually, of the much anticipated, at least from the Tucker Carlson crowd, the much anticipated rift in American-Israeli relations. Now, to paraphrase Mark Twain, it appears that the rumors of a rift or rupture might have been greatly exaggerated. Perhaps. It's a little too early to tell. For now, folks, I want to tell you a brief word about our sponsor for today's show.

0: the response that could potentially be a bit of a cultural inflection. Let's go ahead and play this clip from Jerry Seinfeld.
1: That's the older.
2: Oh, Jerry Seinfeld.
1: What up, Seinfeld? What up? Can we get a free Palestine? Can we get a free Palestine? Come on, give us one free Palestine.
3: It doesn't exist.
0: Okay, so you can see how just utterly stunned the interviewer was there after Seinfeld just laughed out the question and said that Palestine does not exist. He's technically correct if we want to really get into details. So Palestina was the name that the Roman Empire gave to the Holy Land after the destruction of the Second Temple and the ethnic cleansing of the Jews in the year 70 of the Common Era. And that name more or less stuck for the better part of two millennia while the Holy Land was transferred from Roman rule ultimately to Ottoman rule and on and on and on. After the victory by the Western European powers in America in World War I and the modern carving up of the Middle East map, you had the creation of Mandatory Palestine, which was then divided between the Mandate for Palestine, which was the land of Israel, and then the Emirate of Transjordan. So they were keeping this name just as a reference to the historical Roman name for the terrain. So actually back in the day, if you want to go back and look at it, you can actually look at photos of the old quote-unquote Palestinian soccer team from the 1930s, and you'll see a lot of Jews in blue uniforms with gold stars of David. Their names were not Mahmoud and Ahmed. Their names were Shlomo and things like that. So that's what it meant to be quote-unquote Palestinian, actually, for a long time. In fact, my wife's father's mother was born in what is now the state of Israel prior to the founding of the state. So she was born in the late 30s, early 40s. She was given a quote-unquote Palestinian passport because, again, Israel did not exist there. And to this day, there actually is no quote-unquote Palestinian state. That's actually the entire crux of the controversy when it comes to Judea and Samaria, a.k.a. the West Bank and Gaza. Anyway, the point is that Jerry Seinfeld is technically correct. But the other point is that, wow, dude is being red-pilled. He is. And it's not the first instance of that. There's actually a quote that Jerry Seinfeld gave a few years ago where he basically said that he is going to stop touring on American college campuses because he has stopped enjoying doing comedy shows to college kids because they're so woke and he hates the shout down culture. He hates the cancel culture. If I'm mistaken, his daughter, Sasha, actually now works for Barry Weiss over at the Free Press as well. Barry, not a conservative, but she's definitely an anti-woke liberal. And the Free Press runs conservatives. I've published there. Josh Hawley of Missouri just published there. So Seinfeld trending in a right-leaning direction. Now, notably, I think it's somewhat humorous to note that his former co-collaborator on Seinfeld, Larry David, the exact opposite. Larry David is as far left as it gets there. But overall, look, are some celebrities starting to move to the right a little bit? It depends. Seinfeld, again, is very pro-Israel. He is a Jew at a time where the left is increasingly rapidly and unapologetically anti-Semitic. Look at Graham Platner's Nazi tattoo, the blind sheik defending candidate in New Jersey, on and on and on there. Anyway, good for Jerry Seinfeld. So a lot happening in the world of sports. And I want to talk about that a little bit today as we begin to close out our show for today. So Joel Pollack, in our conversation earlier on today's show, mentioned how the World Cup is starting and how the Iranian team is actually set to play out in Los Angeles. Query whether or not the Iranian national team should even be allowed to play in the United States. So FIFA, which is the governing body for international soccer, I'm sure has done a lot of work to try to get Iran diplomatic clearance when it comes to actually playing in the United States. And to a lesser extent, perhaps, in Canada, because this World Cup is being co-hosted by Mexico, Canada, and the United States. Team USA, for what it's worth, will actually be starting tomorrow evening out in Los Angeles. They'll be playing Paraguay. Trump won't be there, but Marco Rubio will be there in Donald Trump's stead. So the World Cup is starting this week, and it's a great opportunity for America yet again to be the eyes of the world on the global sporting stage. So Los Angeles, speaking of LA, Los Angeles will actually be hosting the next Summer Olympic Games. That's coming up actually just in 2028. And now LA will be kicking off the World Cup as well when it comes to Team USA. So that is going on the one hand as well. Personally, look, soccer, not necessarily my sport, but I do enjoy the World Cup. I think it's a great opportunity to just enjoy the world's most popular sport, even if it's not necessarily my own preferred sport happening or taking place at a very, very, very high level. Someone who just appreciates pure athletic excellence. I think it's worth just paying attention to these next few weeks. I think it's a great thing, by the way, that the World Cup is not in Qatar. If you remember, that's actually the country that hosted the World Cup 4 years ago. That was

0: just insane. Like, absolutely, positively insane that Qatar hosts a World Cup, something that I have not forgotten. I hope you've not forgotten that either, that FIFA allowed that to happen. Of course, there were dozens, perhaps even hundreds of migrant workers who were killed working in 120-degree heat trying to construct these stadiums from scratch. The whole thing was just disastrous. Disastrous. Anyway, good that that's happening in the United States. In the NBA Finals, I don't know how many of you are basketball fans. I'm a bigger college hoops fan than an NBA fan. I have to say, I grew up a big New York Knicks fan. I haven't lived in New York since I was 18 years old, so my New York sports loyalties from my youth have attenuated a little bit over the years. But I've gotten back a little bit into the Knicks the past couple of years. This NBA Finals, wow. So the Knicks won the first two games on the road in San Antonio, and then at the star-studded game the other night, game three in New York City, the one that Dontron attended, they lost. Last night was game four. I went to sleep at halftime. Okay? I admit it. I went to sleep at halftime when the Knicks were down by, what was it, 27 points? In the early stages of the third quarter, that lead expanded to 29 points. I woke up to go to the bathroom around 2:30 in the evening. It was probably just TMI, but whatever. I checked my phone for the score. I saw the Knicks won by 1 point. My jaw dropped. I literally could not fall back asleep. So I woke up at 2:30 a.m. because I saw the score. I was just... How? Like, literally how? Absolutely insane. Biggest comeback in NBA Finals history. This is a team of destiny. This is absolutely a team of destiny. You don't want to call it until the proverbial fat lady sings. But hard to believe that this team does not end up winning the NBA Finals there. Game 5 will be back in San Antonio this Saturday evening. It will be the Knicks' first championship since 1973. My goodness gracious. Well before I was even born. Finally, there was also the congressional baseball game, rounding out our little mini Sports Center recap here towards the end of today's show. So the annual congressional baseball game, always good fun. It takes place at Nationals Park in Washington, D.C. That also took place last evening. Now, Republicans won the congressional baseball game for, gosh, many, many years in a row now. The Republicans have won, which makes sense because these are typically great percentage of more athletic men from the heartland, military veterans that are there, as opposed to Democrats who just don't really have any of that in the percentages that the Republicans have. But the star of the show was Eric Schmidt, the senator from Missouri, who had a bona fide top 10 ESPN Sports Center worthy catch out in left field. Let's go ahead and play this clip of Eric Schmidt at the congressional baseball game.
1: That one struck to left field, and what a dive! Whoa, what a great
2: Eric
1: play!
2: Eric Schmidt, amazing catch down the left field.
1: The Redbirds would be proud of a play like that. Look at the nose!
2: Wow, and he roughed himself up here a little bit when he hit the warning track on the side there.
0: Eric Schmidt with a genuine SportsCenter-esque catch. As the announcer said there, sign him up for the Redbirds. He's wearing that St. Louis Cardinals cap, the Cardinals, the pride and joy of the Show Me State, one of the pride and joys of the American Midwest in general for many, many, many years now. Good fun. Just a reminder, folks, that as tough as our political battles are, sometimes sports always has the ability to unify. We will see if the World Cup does that. Again, the World Cup starting tonight, Mexico, starting tomorrow night for Team USA out in Los Angeles. Folks, have a great rest of your evening. Josh Hammer signing off. We'll be right back tomorrow.
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10: With SRN News, I'm Michael Harrington in Washington. Wisconsin Senator Ron Wyden Johnson, the Republican, says he has conducted an investigation that demonstrates there was a massive FDA and CDC cover-up regarding the safety of COVID vaccines on children.
11: So the reason they need sophisticated algorithms is because, in general, you're looking for small signals and a bunch of data. On average, since VAERS began, they report about 280 deaths per year associated with some kind of vaccine, anaphylactic shock or whatever. So they have to have sophisticated algorithms. Is there something else going on here? Well, with the advent of the COVID injections, we went from an average of 280 deaths per year reported, 21,000 deaths were reported on VAERS associated with the COVID injection. Now, I didn't need a sophisticated algorithm to say that's the safety signals screaming at you.
10: And President Trump says an Iranian peace deal could be signed as early as today. This is SRN News.
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13: From the halls of Austin to the fights in D.C. that hit us at home, this is Politics with the Big Dogs.
14: Hello, hello, hello. This is Anthony Holm, host of Politics with the Big Dogs. We have a great show for you guys today. Spent most of the week at the RPT convention. We're also talking about the California jungle election primary fraud. Many of you have seen this information, of course, but we go in depth on what it means in California and what happened in the LA mayor's race and how the conservative can be 9 points ahead of the number three candidate, who's also a radical liberal, 9 points ahead on election night and end up magically not making the runoff. The top two go, and they're both liberals. It takes 6, 7, 8 days, and just magically enough votes show up in California. We're also talking about Republican Party of Texas Convention, a so-called secret retreat that wasn't so secret by the governor and the Speaker of the Texas House and the instrumental engagement of the casino lobby in that retreat, and the Texas Historical Commission and the SOS, what it means on these transitions and these the importance of these appointments by the governor and how they affect us, specifically closing the primary, trying to keep Democrats out. So Anthony Holm, host of Politics with the Big Dogs. We have a great show coming at you today. Hold tight. We're going to get rolling on all of these. 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Subscribe if you can. And if we can get enough time, we're definitely going to speak about the Carmelo Anthony trial and the debacle of the witnesses following the verdict.
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14: All right, folks. Again, there's just almost too much for us to get to. It's always so busy. There's just so much news being made. All of it I want to share with you, but we have limited time. So on this segment, we're going to talk about the gubernatorial and speaker-led retreat for Republican House members. So what happened recently was the governor and the Speaker of the Texas House had all the Republican House members, their consultants, many of their staff, and outside experts at a two-day retreat. And effectively, they said, hey, we're real concerned about the November election. Everybody has to run elections starting now, run campaigns starting now. And we're here to give you the benefit of our wisdom, our insight. Here's a whole bunch of polling we've done. Here's some messaging that you can do. Here are tactics, and you just can't wait until September to run a general election campaign because you could lose. That's the general narrative. I wasn't on hand. I've been to these things before. They happen most cycles. However, they're usually led, my observation is more by the governor's political staff than the speaker's team, and they happen much later in time, August, September, as I recall. But nonetheless, this one happened, and it was an overnight retreat, and there were just legions of people. But what was really conspicuous to me, I mean, number one, I'm glad they're doing it, right? Like, we need to be organized. You need to be thinking about the ticket. And time is the piece that everybody mismanages in campaigns. There's really only a few inputs, money, labor, and time. And time is the one that you can't replicate, right? You can always raise more money. In theory, you can buy more labor, but it's time that erodes. So I praise their leadership and getting it done. I think, frankly, it was mostly the House Speaker driving the train on this one. But nonetheless, so they go and they have this two-day retreat. What struck me, because I've not been familiar, or I don't recall them at least, bringing quote-unquote institutional donors to these retreats. So best as I can tell, and I've now talked to a number of attendees, that there were three buckets of money that generally is tendered by the leadership, the governor and or the speaker. They're saying, hey, come to this retreat. It's 2 days. You got to take your campaign seriously. We want to see your plans. Submit plans weeks in advance. Submit budgets weeks in advance. There's 12 or so House members particularly targeted by the Democrats, but all of you need to run a strong race. And we, the party, are $50 to $60 million short of everything that we think should be spent in these races. Well, you know, of course, Dan Patrick's sitting on $35 million. Last I checked, the governor had like $100 million. He's probably raised $500 million or more in the last 12 or so years. The guy is just a fundraising machine. Of course, the speaker can raise many millions, and all of these members raise money. So it's conspicuous that the controlling party in Texas, led by the leaders, we've been in control top to bottom of Texas government for 30 years. We have unlimited donation amounts in every seat, legislative seat, certainly. There are some limitations on this courts, but nonetheless in this legislators, and we're 50 to 60 million under budget. And by the way, hey, members, your staffs, your political team, come to this 2-day retreat, and we're going to have a number of donors, or actually three buckets of donors for you, who in theory will save your campaigns by giving you the money that you need to defend yourself in November. One bucket of these donors were the casinos, predatory gambling, and they were permitted to give a presentation. Now, the casinos in Texas, and it's led primarily by Las Vegas Sands, which is the Venetian. The Venetian is a well-known casino hotel out of Las Vegas, though the Sands no longer owns that one. They own, as I understand it, two in China. Well, in 2021, the data that I'm looking at shows that the Venetian, the Sands, those are the same, interchangeable, hired 76 lobbyists. 76. A huge lobby team might be 14. Most lobby teams are 1 to 4 people. 76 lobbyists trying to pass predatory gambling in 2021. If I remember correctly, that is when there was a vote on the floor of the Texas House. And of course, it was dead in the Senate. So all these House members took a terrible vote. Many of them supported predatory gambling. And then they just got eviscerated in their primaries. My data shows the Venetian alone has spent like $25 million in the last 4 years trying to elect Democrats or Republicans willing to allow predatory gambling in Texas. $25 million in PAC donations, 76 lobbyists in 2021 alone. 2023 and 2025 had many dozens. I don't think it was 76, but it was north of 40, north of 50. I mean, just everybody and their dog was part of the casino lobby in Austin. All these legions of lobbyists who do backroom deals, who, you know, they're the same ones opposing a ban on taxpayer-funded lobbying. They're the same ones opposing tax cuts because they're lobbying for local governments, and they're also lobbying for predatory gambling. They want to build massive casinos in Texas. And the little out that they're using as well, it would require a constitutional amendment. So I'm actually not for casinos, but I am for people having a statewide vote. I think that's pretty much a cop-out, right? Like, just call it what it is. If you're opposed to gambling, then don't put it on the ballot. And if you're supportive of gambling, then take efforts to put it on the ballot and just move on. But what I'm really troubled about is that the governor and the speaker of the Texas House appear to be seen as, hey, House members, 88 Republican House members, come to this retreat. I know you don't have money, and I know that you're already nervous about November, and we're amping up that fear and telling you, oh, it's going to be a nightmare. It's going to be so bad. You got to start months ahead of time. You got to have so much more money, or we could lose. You could lose. And we don't have the cash that you need, but these guys do. They're the casinos. Go get it. We're going to put you all in a 2-day retreat overnight, have dinner, cocktails, meet, mingle, come to know each other. Don't worry, they're not going to ask you to vote for gambling. Like, that's insane. That's insane. So these so-called institutional donors, but I know legions of institutional donors beyond the casinos. In fact, they didn't even engage in Texas in any material fashion until 5 years ago. And then the next group was Texans for Lawsuit Reform, who was also on hand at this 2-day retreat. My understanding is they paid for a big chunk of it, perhaps all of it. Well, we all know TLR. They have been a longtime donor to Democrats and Republicans in Texas. So over $6 million to Democrats. And what really irks me is they and their donor base are the ones who champion almost all of the RINOs. The vast majority of their money goes in opposing constitutional conservatives in Republican primaries. People like you and people like me. One of their mega donors to their PAC is a guy named John Now. We've talked about him before. He was the treasurer of Abbott's campaign at one point. He was the treasurer of Cornyn's campaign at one point. He personally donated over $8 million trying to defeat Ken Paxton. And we saw what happened in that. You know, as a sidebar, we got to talk about Cornyn's Liberation Day. But I want to say on this segment, at least for the next few minutes. And then the third pocket of funding was real conservatives, strong social conservatives like you and I. There was somebody there representing the ecosystem of social and movement conservatives, folks like you and I. So one third of the funding pool, at least in theory, who was on site at this big retreat, were the casino, the predatory gambling interests out of Las Vegas and China. One third of the so-called institutional donors who are going to help all these Republicans survive in November are Texans for Lawsuit Reform, TLR, the folks we've talked about a lot of times in the past, who have obviously funded Democrats and the vast majority of funding of RINOs and you know, Speaker Strauss way back when and Dade Phelan way back when. But my rub is on policy. These are the guys that showed up and supported the vaccine mandate in corporate Texas. These are the folks who shill for insurance companies, who oppose Donald Trump, who said, hey, these 18-wheeler drivers who can't read or speak English, you got to get them off the road. They're unsafe. Whereas TLR tried to pass that bill, right, that said if they can't read or speak English and they crash into you, the jury can't automatically learn that information. Like, insane. And then one third, in theory, or at least the three funding three legs of the funding stool that were presented at this retreat was social conservatives, material conservatives. Good. Hallelujah. But there are so many other people. And really, I want to know why the governor and the speaker aren't going and instructing these mega donors like John Now, who spent $8 million trying to defeat Ken Paxton, to spend at least $8 million trying to defeat Tallarico. John Now and others of the TLR ilk spent many millions trying to defeat strong constitutional conservatives like Mark D'Orazio in San Antonio, a state rep who had formerly been chair of the Bexar County party that sanctioned then Speaker Strauss. I mean, that guy is as brave as it gets. They also spent this TLR cabal also spent millions trying to defeat Mark LaHood, another constitutional conservative who was supported by Trump and Abbott and took out a really moderate, probably the most moderate Republican in the Texas House in the primary cycle preceding this election. Yet TLR went after him. Andy Hopper, strong conservative from North Texas. They spent hundreds of thousands trying to defeat him in the primary. What I'm wondering is, rather than inviting the predatory gambling cabal into our tent, you know, look, they've got to go out and fight for their policies that they want to advance. And if they get it, they get it, as long as they win fair and square. But why are the governor and the speaker of the Texas House inviting the predatory gambling folks rather than just instructing the five gazillionaires who spent, oh, 15, 18 million trying to defeat constitutional conservatives in the primary to spend at least 15, 18 million trying to defeat Democrats? It would close that gap instantly, right? Because D'Orazio now has to overcome the millions that now John Now spent against him, that TLR spent against him in the silly primaries. The same with LaHood, the same with Hopper. Some of the most vulnerable Republicans in the tightest districts have to overcome these incredible spending attacks, just like now Paxton has to overcome over $125 million spent ravaging him the last 3 months. He's got to overcome that so he can defeat Tallarico. And he will, because Tallarico's a wingnut, right? There's no way around it. The guy opposes voter ID, no identification for voting, right? He says there's six sexes, not two. Science has established this. Like, he's just going to get poured out. But why aren't the governor and the speaker, who are incredibly powerful, and all of these mega donors jump through hoops for him? I mean, heck, John Now, for example, combined over 12 million advancing RINO Republicans. He was the treasurer for the governor's campaign not that long ago. He was the treasurer for Cornyn's campaign. In fact, he is the chair of the Historical Society, which we'll speak about here in another segment and have spoken about in another segment, that is advancing the LGBTQ plus agenda recently. I mean, it's just so shocking. Tell your people that they've got to spend at least that much trying to defeat Democrats. So what does this mean? Politics often becomes policy. Here's what I think it means. Bottom line, that the Texas House probably intends to advance a very significant vote to allow predatory gambling elections in Texas. I just think that is what all of this is signaling to us. So we're going to have to get through November, hold as many seats as we can. Right now, I'm not that worried about it. There's a 4-point generic D versus R. Unless that materially increases, it won't be the historical bloodbath that it often is when there one party holds the White House, the U.S. Senate, and the U.S. House. It's going to be a hard election, no way around that. But historically, that's a really vulnerable position for the party in power. And unless the generic spread gets much bigger, and there's plenty of time for that to occur, it won't be as bad as people fear or expect. But what's it mean? We're going to have to overcome November elections, and then we're going to have to defeat, probably, a bill on the House floor to allow predatory gambling in Texas. That's what it means for you, and that's what it means for me. And why? Because in part, the predatory gambling lobby was given a 2-day free-for-all, closed party pass, just you, the members, their consultants, and your checkbook to go have at it. That ought to tell us an awful lot about what is coming on policy. Will it pass the House? I don't know, but it might. Will it pass the Senate? I strongly doubt it, but we'll have to see what Dan Patrick does. He's been changing lately. You know, traditionally, he's been totally opposed to it, and I think he'll be totally opposed to it again. But he surprised me on some of his positions in the last 3 or 4 years. He's not as such. He's not the same conservative who took office, the lieutenant governor's office, 12 years ago, from my perspective. We'll see. Like, he's still somebody we want, somebody we need, and a really strong advocate for policy. But we're just going to have to see what comes in the upcoming session. Okay, we got to move on to the next segment, but it's a natural transition there with John Now. So John Now, this uber rich gazillionaire, roughly 80 years old from Houston, he owned the Budweiser, the Anheuser-Busch distributorships in Houston, and then ultimately, I think it's San Antonio. So he made a gazillion dollars. He's been treasurer of Cornyn's campaign, treasurer of Abbott's campaign. Most recently, donated $8 million opposing Paxton, advancing Cornyn, only to get routed. Also spent a couple $1 million trying to take out strong conservative House members, DeRazio, LaHood, and others. So the guy's a gazillionaire, a mega donor, and he happens to be the current chair of the Texas Historical Commission, appointed by Abbott. Okay, well, so what's the big deal about the Texas Historical Commission? And apparently that's one of this guy's passions, history. That's good. That's interesting. Well, what did they do? They recently unveiled an official Texas historical marker in Round Rock, Texas. Round Rock is just north of Austin in Williamson County, traditionally pretty conservative area. But they're recognizing that Round Rock Memorial. It's at a cemetery. It's by the gravestone of Vander Clyde Broadway, who was a Round Rock native who became famous in Europe in the 1920s and 30s. And how did he become famous? He was doing, vaudeville. His stage name was Barbette, and he would dress up as a woman using the white powdered face and the wigs and everything that you'd expect from the 1920s and 30s. And he looked an awful lot like a woman. He's very feminine and small in stature, and he would do tricks on stage and swing and sing and do a full show, very erotic show, and then at the end unveil his body so that people would be shocked to know that he's a man. Oh my gosh, that's a man. And he became quite well known, particularly in Paris, dancing and presenting a show at the Moulin Rouge, and well known across Europe. ultimately apparently returned to Round Rock, Texas, at the end of his life and passed away there. So the Texas Historical Commission, chaired by John Now, this mega donor of TLR and donor to Democrats and donor to all the rhinos actively trying to defeat conservatives, chairs this historical commission, close friend of Governor Abbott's, and it just went and did a official Texas historical marker in Round Rock to honor Barbette, one of the original cross-dressers. What's striking to me is who showed up for that and who is applauding it. And it's been celebrated by the LGBTQ plus community as a monumental event in Texas, right? Like one of the quotes on KXAN and also on Texas Scorecard, and thank you for our friends at Texas Scorecard for flagging this, bringing it to our attention. I would have missed it, I think, but for this. Quote, "It's almost like a breakthrough for a community that was thought to be so ultra-conservative for so many years," said Round Rock Pride founder Richard Parsons. So the founder of the Gay Pride Parade or the LGBTQ plus Pride Parade in Round Rock says it's a monumental breakthrough. In fact, the founder of the Gay Pride Parade in Round Rock said that Barbette was his inspiration for establishing that parade. And it's a, you know, effectively it's about time that Texas Historical Commission finally honored one of the original cross-dressers. I am told anecdotally by others that at the event were men in drag and full performances, I believe, in a cemetery. Now, that is unconfirmed. That's secondhand, but I was told that. So I gotta ask, why is the governor's fully appointed commission signing off on this and thinking it's appropriate? And in particular, John Now, this, you know, gazillionaire out of Houston who was treasurer of the governor's campaign. And it takes us to another huge event that happened recently. The Texas Secretary of State, which is also an appointed position by the governor. And this is why these appointments are so important, folks. And the governor, he's made a bunch of appointments to courts, to the Secretary of State, and obviously to the Historical Commission that have not been in alignment with conservative values. So the Secretary of State, Jane Nelson, announced, hallelujah, that she's resigning from office in July. And I say hallelujah because Jane Nelson, no doubt at the behest of the governor and the establishment, opposed closing the primary. You know, you and I and others, we've been fighting to close the Republican primary for years. Dade Phelan was reelected, two cycles ago by flooding the primary runoff with Democrats. Trump came out against him. Many conservatives rallied against him, and it was Democrats. It was not even an open secret. They were just openly saying, hey, Democrats, come and vote, save Dade. And by, I don't even remember how many, a small handful of votes, he was reelected. So this has been an issue for cycles, right? Cornyn said something similar. He went into the runoff and went out in the public and said, hey, 18 million registered voters didn't vote in the primary. You can all vote in the runoff. Come out and vote. Well, that's a siren's call, right? To Democrats, come and help me. Come and help me. I know I'm going to lose. And now the Texas Secretary of State went out and hired an independent law firm. In fact, I think it's a few law firms, and used our dollars, our tax funds, yours and mine, to litigate against the Republican Party of Texas, which was trying to close our primary. Say you got to register as a Republican and you can only vote if you're a registered Republican, period. Well, these incumbents, these establishment folks don't want that because they were all elected under this regime and they fear giving you and I more power. And why do they think we'll get more power? Because moderates, Democrats, folks who like to vote in both. Oh, I vote for Democrats as one election. I'm sorry, one voter. But I've got to participate in this Republican primary because it's the lesser of evils, right? So we want to stop those people from coming into our primary. I'm saying, no, you got to be an actual conservative vote in here. And if that happened, so many of these rhinos who just magically can't produce tax cuts for us, who just magically defend the insurance, big insurance companies in Texas instead of you and I, who just, you know, these rhinos who just magically shrug their shoulders. I don't know how we're going to mandate a COVID vaccine in Texas, or but we need it. You know, it's an emergency. Those COVID emergency orders were kept in place for like 2.5 years. People just aren't paying attention. You and I have to focus on these big issues when the appointments matter, because they create a domino effect. So Governor Abbott, who appointed the Secretary of State, had the Secretary of State sue the Republican Party of Texas and say you can't close the primaries. Ken Paxton, the Attorney General of Texas, who generally would defend in litigation the state of Texas and its agency, said, no, I think you're wrong, state of Texas, Secretary of State, the appointed position that is shares an office with the governor, shares a door, shares a wall. They're right there in the Capitol. I think you're wrong. I can't defend it. I actually support the Republican Party of Texas. They can close their primary. That wasn't enough for the Secretary of State's office, appointed exclusively controlled by the governor, to act or to stand down. She went and used your tax dollars to hire all of these high dollar civil litigators and stop us from closing the primary. In part because the John Nows of the world wanted to spend $8 million trying to defeat conservatives, trying to advance rhinos, spend millions of dollars trying to defeat conservative House members and replace them with their rhinos. And they know, these mega donors and TLR, who does this, who always advances the moderate, the rhino, instead of the constitutional conservative, because they can't control a constitutional conservative. The constitutional conservative actually cares about policy and reads the bills. They know if the primaries are closed, their money becomes less valuable. Right now, you and I are winning many of these races. In fact, the last cycle, we won them all. There were like 11 constitutional conservatives targeted by TLR, and we whooped them top to bottom, won most of those races 70-30. Folks like you and I said, no more. But they'll be even less effective. And by the way, this was a one-off this cycle. Most cycles, they win. They just have overwhelming amounts of money, and they know it. These guys all have hundreds of millions. They can write a check for $5 million and flood the field. And the folks who you and I fight for just get outspent and overwhelmed more often than not. That's what's happened. So these profile of gazillion-dollar rhino donors and Democrat donors and moderate policy advocates fear more than anything us closing the primary, because they know they can't beat us in a general. Their only move to make is in the primary. So these appointments matter, folks. And the last little nugget that I want to add to this isn't an appointment, but I want to make sure that everybody saw it. John Cornyn, after he was defeated by Ken Paxton in the runoff, has been in Washington, D.C. smiling. And what did he call that Tuesday election defeat that day? He said, that's my liberation day. He is free to vote how he wants. Wow. That's why Washington, D.C. and John Now and the Bush machine wanted Cornyn back for another 6 years. Because left to his own devices to vote his conscience, we don't have voter ID. We don't have SAVE Act. Democrats control the filibuster. We don't have a reduction in the growth of government. We have moderation. We have gun control. We have clearly what his core values are. Clearly, we just may probably wasted 24 years for a Texas senator to affect change by electing John Cornyn. I am more struck by that now than I ever have been. I've always thought he was a pretty gracious fella. Yeah, he's much more moderate than I, but generally I believed he would do the right thing. But now that he's walking around D.C., smiling to the camera, saying Liberation Day is here, and trying to run amok, wow, that really shows just about everything we need to know. And we'll have to see what happens in January when we send a conservative to the Senate in that seat.
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14: All right, folks, we've got to move on to our next segment here. I'll bet many of you saw, heard, followed at least somewhat the California primary elections. And of course, California has what's called the jungle primary. Many of you may know this, but let's make sure we level up on information. So what does that mean? It means there aren't party designations. For example, the Los Angeles mayor's race, which is the one that has gotten the most attention of late, and President Trump and others on Truth Social and on X have been bashing it pretty aggressively. And so let's look at why. I think there's some merit to it, right? I know there's some merit to it. They haven't actually proven that the whole thing was fraudulent, but there's got to be some fraud. So let's talk about what happens in California. Basically, there were three leading contenders for the mayor of L.A. The incumbent, Ms. Bass, Mayor Bass, activist liberal, even more liberal individual, who is a woman who was elected as part of the socialist wave to city council, Ms. Rahman, R-A-M-A-N, and then a so-called conservative, I think guy identifies more as a Republican than anything else, a TV celebrity, Spencer Pratt. Well, on election night, Bass was number one, Pratt was number two, and Nithya Rahman was a distant third being about 9.5 points. But what California does for their elections, every registered voter, number one, is super easy to register, right? You don't have to have ID. They accept all sorts of crazy prescription label torn off as your name, being eligible, your gymnasium ID, a credit card. It's so easy to register to vote fraudulently there that no doubt there are many, and in fact we have lots of examples of fraudulent voters having voted who don't exist in California. They don't quell their voter rolls very often, so a whole bunch of dead people who were legally registered and probably were legally voting but have passed away are getting ballots. So every single registered voter in the state in California for an election gets a ballot. And it's a vote by mail. All they have to do is fill the, here's who I vote for. And if it's postmarked on or before Election Day, it gets counted no matter when it comes in. But it's not only postmarked. You can drop those ballots off in person. And if a voter writes, "This is Election Day," but it has no ballot and it comes in late, then it is counted. So here we are, many, many days after the election, and they still weren't sure who was going to be the top two in the jungle primary to go. So it's no D's, it's no R's. The top two voters, whether they're the same party, different parties, unaffiliated with a party, they will both advance to the November general election. So Pratt, the conservative, the L.A. conservative, but he had been very aggressively attacking the radical liberal mayor, looked like he was going to sail into the November election. And then 8, 9, 10 days afterward, it was upended. And oh, no, actually, you're out and Ms. Rahman is in. And why? Because all of these ballots came in late. When we say late, we're talking about days late, handwritten notes on them. And what does California do? And this is a trend in many of the states. And obviously, Gavin Newsom's quite proud of this, but it's just 100% fraudulent, right? There's no way around it. So what does California do? It allows organizations to go and collect ballots. So everybody gets mailed a ballot who's on the voter rolls. I remind us that John Cornyn said, "Hey, 18 million registered voters in Texas. You're all eligible. You didn't participate in the runoff. You're eligible in the primary. You're all eligible to vote for me in the runoff." And what does that mean? That's a siren's call, obviously, to all the Democrats. You can come and vote, and that's why we have to close the primary. But California is different in that one house may get 11 ballots because people were last registered there, even if it was three elections ago. And all anybody has to do is fill in their choice, and then they can mail it back in. They can give it to a union activist leader for collection because California allows groups to go out and collect these ballots and return them, quote unquote, on behalf of the voter. So what happens, right? Like a union activist or a team of them go and hit an old folks home or go and hit an area that has a lot of apartments and collects ballots for them to return them. Who signed them? Who knows? Were they signed? Who knows? Who filled in the candidate of choice? Who knows? But here's what we know. We know that liberal candidates get these waves of ballots long after the election night actually happens. And almost always they just magically are enough to move the liberals ahead of any conservative or ahead of even a more conservative liberal who was leading, right? The top two go into the November election. So the system is organized and structured in a way to make it really, really easy to cheat. What are some of those examples, right? Of course, it wasn't state prosecutors. It was federal prosecutors who indicted a California woman because she was paying homeless people to register to vote because you have same day registration. You don't need IDs. And so there's this woman just handing out registration, voter regs to folks on Skid Row, homeless individuals, and giving them money and saying, oh, you can use my address or you can use my old address. Here's the address to put in it. So all those ballots get sent there and then she picks them up, whether it's 10, 20, 30, 100, and they're returned. She pled guilty. Hasn't been sentenced yet, but it took the feds to do this. Another really strong individual who got prosecuted, but she did it intentionally. This woman in Southern California, she registered her dog to vote and submitted ballots on behalf of the dog. One of them was counted and one was caught and tossed. So there's a 50% fraudulent rate. She did it obviously to prove a point and said, of course I did this, but is now prosecuted as a result of it. So when you have a system that allows anybody to register and it doesn't check whether they're here legally, whether they're a U.S. citizen. You can use your gym card. You can tear off a sticker, you know, the ID sticker from a prescription, a discarded prescription bottle, and that's going to qualify as your ID. And you get a ballot in that name, tell them where to send it, and then you can vote for that person. We got to think this happens quite often. Oh, and by the way, if it's a super late arriving, as long as they wrote on mail sent on election day, even though it wasn't even mailed, it's accepted. So the other potential fraud, you know, I got to say potential here, is that on election night, one can see, oh, my third place candidate is trailing by 9 points or so. But we think there's still 40% of the votes out. Well, we need roughly this many more ballots. You know, it's just a math problem so that my third place candidate, for example, Councilwoman Rahman, the crazy liberal activist who's now in the November, she was 8 or 9 points down on election day behind Spencer Pratt. We need this many ballots. Suddenly, magically, that many ballots and then some show up, whether they're hand delivered by union activists or they're hand delivered by Acorn, the old Acorns of the world, the so-called community leaders, you know, like President Obama was early in his career, vote harvesting, community activist, organizer, professional paid organizers to make sure all these folks who never vote or may not be here legally or frankly might be paid just to get registered so they can give big batches. And when you're doing a race like L.A. mayor, it has to be done on massive scale. But when you're doing some of these down ballot races, 200, 300, 400 votes make a difference. You know it. I know it because we're seeing it at our school boards, even some of our state rep runoffs. But our smaller community, county commissioners, depending on what county you're in, like some of these down ballot races, it makes a big difference. A couple hundred votes can change everything. So this is a system that is structured for fraud. There's just no way around it. It is structured to ensure that there is no clear line of sight on election night. And if anybody needs a certain number of ballots, there's an opportunity for those to be returned. And then the other thing that's similar to this, that I believe is worth talking about in this vein, is California and Oregon and some of these other states, they have been losing union members, right? They have very aggressive unions. In theory, we have outlawed unions in Texas, but they all exist as associations. So, you know, it's kind of like outlawing DEI that we've talked about here. It has just is unrealistic. We're still building DEI and racial mandates and quotas into the budget, for example, right? We talked about that in the past. So the Democrats' unions in a number of these states, New York, Oregon, California in particular, or Hawaii, are very aggressive, very strong, and have all sorts of carve-out state laws defending and protecting them. Well, activists like you and I have organized what is just honest communications with union members and said, hey, you know, your union is spending like 99% of your dues on these crazy liberal activists, and you don't have to join them. Or teachers often say, I'm only a member of the teacher union so that I can get this type of insurance. Well, conservatives have been offering that type of insurance, and union members have been opting out, right? Because it's a couple thousand dollars a year of their paycheck that they're recovering. States have been passing laws to ban this, right? So Oregon was the most conspicuous because the guy that I actually had some overlap with in the years past has been so successful. And just legions of people, hundreds and thousands, have been opting out of the union. That's good for the free market, right? So Oregon passed a law that a think tank of nonprofit who is notifying workers of their rights that you don't have to pay union fees, they're opening up these nonprofits to legal action, right? By saying, hey, you are falsely impersonating a union representative. And as a result, you can be fined and liable, civilly liable and fined $1,000 per incident. So what they're trying to do is stop it, right? How does this happen in practice? You have folks setting up these nonprofits and conservative leaning C4s and think tanks who are communicating, sending a cardstock, you know, 6x9 explanatory, kind of almost like a campaign mail piece that says, you're a member of the union, you're paying this much in dues, you can opt out, you have the right to opt out. Many people automatically, if they get a job in a certain industry, depending on the state, are opted into the union. You can save this much money, and you can have all of these protections anyway. Well, states are moving and changing state laws to say, well, that could be communicated like misrepresented or misunderstood by the recipient, by the union member, and they might think that it is a communication from their union itself, and that is fraudulent event, and we're going to put damages on it and allow the attorney generals of these states to prosecute you. They're just trying to shut it down because it's so effective. People are opting out of the unions. So these are the type of activities that happen in conjunction with this level of voter fraud. And once it gets enough momentum, as you can see, it's almost impossible to unwind. California, roughly 40% of the electorate are Republicans, right, and conservatives, and they don't want that craziness. But you just can't unwind it because all of these activist liberal ecosystems are intertwined and work together. So when you have unions saying, hey, state, give me protection so I don't lose my people. Change the law and stop speech and stop allowing conservatives to tell our members how badly we're serving them and the money that we're taking from them. And don't worry, we are going to go and collect ballots on behalf of favorable candidates, and we'll make sure that those ballots get returned and the voters are voting for the right people. And then a week after an election, it goes from a conservative having a 9-8, 9-point lead over the third candidate, so that the conservative would be a choice for LA mayor, to magically it's the incumbent LA mayor and a more radical activist who get number one and two, and the conservative just missed out and is pushed down to number three. Oh, shucks. I'm sorry. You got close. Try again another election cycle. So these things work together. The unions, the liberal activists, the loose, you know, that's a very gracious word, frankly, the loose regulations around voting in California are creating the outcomes, right? And California chooses not to investigate in any material fashion election fraud. So it takes the feds to expose it, actually catch a woman signing up all these folks living on the street and having those ballots voted to a mail to a place where she can collect them. Or this woman in Southern California saying, these are so absurd, I can register my dog and do it.

missing out in the November general election to bumping from third to second so that she's in and nobody has an opportunity to vote for conservative. That's what we're talking about. So if you're just tuning in, this is Anthony Holm, host of Politics with the Big Dogs. 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And then if you're able, please join us, sign a petition to ban taxpayer-funded lobbying. 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We've got to ban taxpayer-funded lobbying. We've talked about this in the past. If you're new to the show, there is it is permitted in Texas to use your tax monies, local levels, a mud board, a city, a county, a school board, whatever, and they go and they hire these third-party lobbyists in Austin who have no association with the community, and those lobbyists advocate with your tax dollars almost always against your interest. It's a $250 million fraud that's been going on for a number of years in Texas, and effectively, all these lobbyists who hang out with the members and take them to drinks and dinners and Spurs games, all this, you know what happens. It's disgusting. They say, look, your local community hired me. They want to make sure that they still have the power to tax the citizens and spend that money the way they want to do it, including hiring more lobbyists. So you can't support this bill. You can't ban. You'll put me out of business. You'll put the community won't be able to hire me in the future, and I won't be able to take you to the Spurs games after we have stakes. I mean, that's kind of the bottom line of it. So banning taxpayer-funded lobbying, which is also one of the Republican Party's convention's potential eight most important issues to knock out next session. So we'll talk about that in the next segment, RPT. Spent most of the week at the Republican Party of Texas State Convention. It is action-packed. There's a great debate, a few great debates and fissures going on and among the party infrastructure, but it'll get resolved. There's a active chairman's race, and there are also this effort to decide which of the eight priorities the party is going to embed and embody most as they're leading. Here are our needs legislatively. And they're all the issues that you and I want. Probably 30 or 40 good issues are competing, and the delegates have been voting. I'm gonna save my eight. I bet there's, again, 18 that all merit it, but we all had to choose, and I chose mine. I'm a delegate to the convention this week, and also Politics with the Big Dogs had a booth and hosting all sorts of conservative activists. So I hope that we had an opportunity to visit this week, and I'll be interviewing more and more of the conservative activists from the party and playing those. It does take some time to produce these shows. And folks, we're just running out of time. So we're going to have to go and get into the details of the party convention and the things of consequence from it on next week's show. I also did a number of interviews, so we'll be able to bring those out and play those throughout the next couple of weeks. But we've got to do our obligatory Tepper time. Remember, this is Carl Tepper, a state representative, moderate, kind of newer state representative from Lubbock area. Go along, get along, establishment, rhino, you know, you label it. He's the guy. He got over $1 million from Texans for Lawsuit Reform to try to defeat and ultimately defeat in a runoff a constitutional conservative up there when the guy got elected. He's been complaining and going to meetings complaining. Anthony Holm has this radio show and he's not telling people he's a trial lawyer. So I think all of you know I'm a trial lawyer. I've spoken about it many, many times. I also have a LLM in antitrust, so it's more that's a master's of law. And I do go to trial, and I do help people. It's fun. It's interesting. I haven't always done it, but I have the last several years. And it's one of the reasons that my being a lawyer and not just a lawyer, but a trial lawyer, that we talk about so many legal issues and constitutional and the color blindness of the constitutional mandate, even if that hasn't been followed until recently, right? When Harvard and
Edward Blum has been on the show in the past. Edward led the charge to sue Harvard and all of these other institutions on racial quotas and won. And the U.S. Supreme Court said, yes, that is racism on its face. And we're supposed to be a colorblind nation. And it's beautiful that we're getting back to it.

0: So, yes, and one of the reasons that we talk about the laws in California in such depth about the voter fraud and the laws in California about the union activism, all of these are because I'm a 53-year-old attorney, and not just an attorney, but also a trial lawyer. So there's my obligatory temper time. For anybody who's whining, saying it's unclear, Anthony is a lawyer. All right, guys, moving on. We've got to close it down, wrap it up, because we're running out of time. But thank you so much for your strong support of constitutional conservatism in Texas. And we also, man, we've got to get into one of these shows, the debacle that is the funeral commission, this obscure little commission that has just been plagued with problems in Texas. Maybe we can get that on the next week's show. Thank you. Thank you for listening. Thank you for fighting. We shall overcome. We have overcome, and we are winning.
1: 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God bless you, and God bless Texas.
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10: With SRN News, I'm Michael Harrington in Washington. The Treasury Department has moved to involve banks more deeply in President Trump's immigration crackdown.
11: Treasury has issued new guidance allowing banks to share information about suspected customers more freely. It's part of the administration's effort to remove undocumented workers from the banking system. The changes are framed as a crackdown on fraud and crime. In May, the president signed an executive order requiring banks to scrutinize customer citizenship. The new guidance expands banks' ability to share information, including flags tied to immigration status. Bob Agner reporting.
10: Maybe an Iranian peace deal today. Pakistan says it is close. President Trump asserts that some kind of an agreement could be signed before this day is out. Iran is making optimistic statements as well. Says within the next few days there should be a deal. This is SRN News.
4: 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The Answer.
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14: 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During this show, Andrew Johnson, an investment advisor representative of Waterloo Capital, shares information that is not intended to be relied upon as a recommendation, call to action, or offer or solicitation to buy or sell any securities or to adopt any investment strategy. The opinions expressed are as of the date noted and may change as subsequent conditions vary. Insurance products offered or sold are paid commission. Such commission-based compensation results in a conflict of interest. Discussions regarding alternative investments are suitable for sophisticated investors who meet an issuer's eligibility criteria and have the means and temperament to assume a higher level of risk.
15: For nearly 15 years, investors lived in a world where interest rates were near zero and money was cheap. Today, that world may be gone. What if higher interest rates are the new normal? We'll discuss what that means for homeowners, retirees, investors, and the economy coming up next on Capital Clarity Radio.
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13: 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The retirement, having a plan. He is a fiduciary. He excels working with business owners as well as individuals and couples dedicated to planning for their future. I'm Morgan Patrick. Pleasure to jump on. Want to remind you, too, there's a resource website for you to check out. You can do this at any time. We get it. You're busy. You're out driving around, maybe doing some errands. You don't have time to listen to our entire show. You can always go to waterloocap.com. That's Waterloo, C-A-P, waterloocap.com. We've got our show there in podcast form. There's retirement information. There's planning information, there's contact information, and how you can get in touch with Waterloo Capital and see if you're on track for what is your retirement. All right, I'm Morgan Patrick. Andrew is with me. Andrew, before we dive in on topic number one, let's just check in on the week. How was it?
18: Week was good, Morgan. I am deeply in the toward the finish line here of buying my house, which is always exciting. And the ironic part about that is that we're talking a bit about the mortgage market today and what that looks like for the average American going forward. So I found that the home buying process is, this is actually ironically the first house I bought for my primary residence. I have a few investment properties outside the state, but when you're doing your primary, it just feels a little bit more emotional. It's a little bit more stressful, but luckily we're all done here almost. We close in a couple of weeks, which is exciting. Wow.
13: Well, congratulations on that. And we know it's been a little bit of a roller coaster, but you know, when you ride the roller coaster, you get through it. And what does it do? It kind of slows down. It evens out and you know that you're about to get off what was.
18: I try to avoid the double loops and the helixes with too much G force. I've had enough G force in the past week. So yeah, nobody tells you either that, like, you know, once you come up with that big down payment that you got another probably almost half or three quarters of the cost in furniture too. So that's always fun.
13: yeah. I got the house. Now I gotta fill it.
18: Oh, and, yeah.
13: So that comes with a little cha-ching. Let's get into this conversation. And again, it's about, we'll start with this. Are higher interest rates, is that basically where we are now? Is this the new normal?
18: Yeah. So I think that it is. We've had this beautiful period of just free money is what it boils down to. And there's a systemic problem that's happening because a lot of homeowners are just unable to walk away from their 3% mortgage. And when you think about it, if inflation prior to a couple of years ago was probably about 2.2%. So if you're borrowing money at 3%, you're effectively borrowing money at inflation. And to me, that would be equaling free money because your investments in any average portfolio should be doing at least 7%. So there's a natural arbitrage there for any homeowner saying, hey, I just don't want to sell my home because even if I have a ton of equity in this thing, if I go out to the market and buy something new, then I am going to get crushed on this payment. I mean, your payment's going to be double to triple potentially, depending on where your mortgage interest rate was. So I think the thing that's interesting is let's look at how the market is repricing the entire interest rate story. So a few months ago, we all experienced multiple rate cuts. So major firms are definitely pushing that out. Goldman Sachs is expecting the first Fed rate cut to be in 2027. We have a new Fed chair, which is going to be interesting. His doctrine is definitely to cut rates. But we talked about last week about how that might be a bit of an uncertain story here. So I just don't know if that's going to really test the inflationary roller coaster, going back to our roller coaster theme. So I think for somebody who is thinking about moving, it'd be very tough to want to do so. And what that's going to signal to me is that if we get to this 6% mortgage rate becoming normal, then many Americans are still going to think of mortgage rates from the lens of that 3% rate. So they have to the market's got to adjust. I mean, buyers are not just going to come out of the woodwork. We're going to have to start thinking about how we actually either create these portable mortgages, which is what Trump's been talking about, which is just fantastic. If you are sitting on a mortgage that's at 2.75%, if you can move that thing over, that'd be great. I just don't see how that's going to feasibly be done. But I think we have to start thinking about how we test the market as consumers. I think that, you know, even though through my own lens, I went out and I bought a new build And we had to, I was surprised how challenging it was to beat this builder up on his price, because historically, there was a buyer's market, a seller's market forever. I mean, you were able to just get a lot of free money and prices went up as accordingly. But when there's rate increases, theoretically, home prices should be going down, and that's not happening. So I think this is a good tie-in to really looking at your retirement profile from a strategic lens, right? You have to think about how these new normals of 6-7% mortgages, higher inflation are going to be impacting your portfolio. And we do a lot of forward looking in our client designs to be able to understand, hey, what is our new savings rate? How do we have to get aggressive with this? If you're buying a home, call us, because we can model out what that looks like on your portfolio, where we can address the new costs, how we can implement that as part of your overall net worth plan, because there's a lot of intricacies that are involved in this process.
19: Again, just having that conversation about higher interest rates and kind of where we are and where we're headed. And this is not something that is going to be a flash in the pan. We're basically saying this is the new normal. And you've got to be able to, you got to prepare for it. You got to plan for it. Now, an opportunity to have that conversation, and you can do it with Waterloo Capital. You can meet with Andrew and his team. If you've saved $250,000 or more towards your retirement, you're really serious about this and you want to get into planning or maybe get that second opinion, you know, grab one of our appointments, get that Capital Clarity Retirement Review, 800-557-4933. That's 800-557-4933. Again, this is an opportunity for you to kind of kick the tires. And when no obligation is, when we utter that, that's basically, it is what it is. You're not obligated to become a client. Andrew is not obligated to take you as a client. This is to see if it's a good fit. And if it's a good fit and you both want to roll forward, you certainly can. But it's time to get serious about this. And we've got a lot of things that are going to impact us. And right now, we're focusing in on the higher interest rates. And it is going to be our new normal moving forward. At least that's what we think. So here's a question for you. How retirees can potentially generate income without taking excessive risk? Because it's almost like the game has changed, Andrew. And people are like, well, that means I've got to get it out there. I've got to have some risk to make up the difference. But how can they do that without taking excessive risk?
18: Well, there's a multitude of different ways that an investor can generate higher income. I mean, let's look at the actual like healthy element of higher rates, right? Bond investors suddenly matter again. I mean, you've owned fixed income for 15 years before 2 years ago, and you were barely limping along with interest there. And it really felt like a bad bet. And there's been this huge, I think, bifurcation in terms of the risk premium associated with actually buying bonds versus equities. But now, you know, if munis are yielding somewhere in the ballpark of 4.5 to 5%, that's tax-free income, right? So if you want to have municipal bond exposure in the portfolio, it's become more attractive. Now, inflation is a little bit higher, and certainly there's more expenses that are associated with inflation, but that's one of the general positives of this. Like treasury yields are above 4.5%. Some cash and savings vehicles are paying almost 5%. So for those people who are really risk averse, there is the opportunity to get that. And like some of the tools that we have at our disposal is we have Schwab's preferred deposit over here, which is paying a very nice mid-fours rate for investors. And then also funds like G-Bill, which is a Goldman Sachs treasury fund, is also paying in the high fours. So for those people who want that savings rate, it's there. And if you, the only thing that's going to be tough is that you can no longer get that spread on taking that kind of lower cost money. The spread is higher because back in the day, the munis were kind of the average, paying somewhere about 2%, 2.5%, and mortgage rates were pretty close to that. There's a deeper spread now. If mortgage rates are an average about 6.5%, and you're only getting high fours, there's a 200 basis point delta there. So that kind of leads into, what do you do? Do you have bonds in the portfolio still? And our response to that has been a bit more contrarian, I think, is that we're trying to convert a lot of our clients to having exposure to what we call our less risky assets through fixed index annuities. So annuities are always this topic of conversation. We're like, oh, annuities, they're bad. But I think that annuities are have become a crucial part of the portfolio. It allows you to have dedicated income streams if you want guaranteed income. If you're actually, you can go for accumulation as well, which is where we're seeing us replace a lot of the fixed income portfolio of an investor with fixed index annuities, because you're getting that equity style return, which should, in a good market, outperform bonds dramatically. So I think that there's been a way to shift some of the risk premium around with annuities. It's been very helpful in this higher interest rate environment for investors, because annuities in the lower interest rate investment environment were not that great. But now there we're getting high single digit, low double digit returns depending on the client situation and the product selected in certain products. So I think it's a very, very wise place to look at risk premium adjusted return.
19: Well, and we've got the information in front of us. The stats are there. People are really taking a look at annuities. Andrew, you bring up a really good point. Record sales again for 2025 in the $460 billion neighborhood. I mean, it's not like it's, hiding in a back alley and it's the annuity.
18: Oh, yeah.
19: No,
18: the trench coat. Just giving you
19: $460 billion being sold. People are, they're gaining. They're educating themselves and they're finding out that it could be a good fit for the portfolio.
18: Yeah, all things considered, I think that the annuity is something that we've really embraced, because I have a lot of clients who are very concerned about principal loss. And one of the key tenets of annuities is that it is insured 100% of the principal premium paid by the insurance company. So you don't have to worry about market fluctuations on the downside, because your principal will always be protected, provided that insurance company is solvent. And the carriers that we choose on that side of the fence are extraordinarily solvent and have very high ratings. So this process is challenging to navigate on your own. And I think now more than ever, it's the best time to have an advisor. You have so many different variables with geopolitical events, with changing inflation, with changing interest rates that have definitely negatively impacted the cost of borrowing. So being strategic and forward thinking in your plan is everything. And that's what we do here at Waterloo Capital, is we will take you as a prospective client in through our custom portfolio process. What that includes is an income statement to understand what your income looks like now, which is what it can look like with some portfolio tweaks. We'll also look at the tax efficiency of the portfolio. And then finally, we'll give you a whole asset allocation that is institutional grade, something that pension plans might be using or endowment funds. And we have access to investments that are not typical for your retail investor. So from a well-rounded perspective, this gives you what we call our Capital Clarity Retirement Review. And we'd invite you to call in now to take advantage of that.
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19: 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It's a resource for you. There's planning information. There's background information on Andrew and his team. And Andrew's got 10-plus years' experience in the financial services industry, a fiduciary, and he excels working with business owners as well as individuals and couples just dedicated to planning for their future. I'm Morgan Patrick. It's a pleasure to jump on and just get into these conversations. And people are concerned about their money. People are concerned about how long that money's going to last. Will it last throughout my entire retirement? And there are a lot of you out there like, I'll get to that later. I'm working. Things are going well. The paychecks are cashing. I'm living my life. But things are going to start to change for you. You can see your, the horizon is there, and you can see your retirement, or what you want it to be, what you hope it to be. But if you're not planning for it, how do you know it's going to work out? You don't. Again, portfolio, fantastic. You've done the heavy lifting. Now the planning really, really needs to start. So we started off the program just talking about higher interest rates, and we're kind of in this new normal. And now we're going to shift to this, and it's the great wealth transfer. And a lot of you out there are like, what is that? Well, the boomers are hitting retirement at $10,000 per day, right? They're headed off into retirement. But guess what? They got some baggage. And that baggage is a lot of cash. We're talking about trillions of dollars. We're talking about the largest wealth transfer that we've ever seen, $124 trillion by 2048. Yeah, you heard me right. $124 trillion. Eye-popping numbers. Andrew, this is big, and I think a lot of people don't see it. It's like this tsunami way out there in the ocean, and it's coming for us. We need to prepare for it.
18: Yeah, I mean, I love bags of cash, Morgan. That's the kind of baggage I can get behind. You know, I don't want any emotional baggage. Give me bags of cash.
19: Yeah, we've all been in those relationships where we've been accused of having emotional
18: baggage.
19: There's
18: enough emotional baggage that we all deal with. We'd like more baggage.
19: Yeah, I like bags with money in it. Yeah, that's good.
18: So let's kind of set the stage here and break down what Morgan was talking about. So $124 trillion will change hands by 2048. So that is the largest transfer of wealth in American history. A staggering number. To break that down further, $105 trillion is expected to go to their heirs, with $18 trillion going to charity. And those two topics alone, we can talk a lot about, but I'm going to start with charity. So I had a conversation not too long ago with a gentleman who actually was calling in from this program, and he has no heirs and no beneficiaries, and he's just like, you know, when I die, I die. And I was like, you know what? I appreciate that, but if you're interested in some charitable planning, that's something we do often here at Waterloo Capital. So we actually retooled part of his portfolio to go to a charity. He's a big fan of, he has cats and dogs and big animal lovers. So we found a local organization here in Dallas that he's going to actually set up as his distribution to his beneficiary of his estate plan when he's gone. And I just think that's fantastic. So if you are charitably minded at all, particularly if you're somebody who's fortunate enough to have a pretty big estate, this is a great way to leave some of your wealth. I think there's an important ethos that is accompanied by that, to try to give while you're alive, or at least from a passing gift for somebody. It's just a nice thing to do. And there's a lot of ways to structure that you might not be thinking about. So even if you have a few million dollars and you're not really keen on giving all of that money to your kids, you can set up a foundation. It doesn't have to be huge. And you can task your beneficiaries, your children, with running it. And I think that's a really nice legacy thing to do. And we've done that a few times for our clients with great success. So going back to where most of the money is going, it's $105 trillion going to heirs. Now, you mentioned this. It's like nails on the chalkboard for me. People just don't do enough planning, period, on the estate side. And also, it goes beyond just the legal formation. It goes to education to your beneficiaries. I understand some people have been raised, a lot of people have been raised, where we don't talk about money with our children, with our friends. But I think we're entering a time where, as you age, it's almost you're doing your beneficiaries a disservice to not educate them on what your wishes are and what they are intending to inherit. Because if you're a more complicated investor, let's say that you have a public market portfolio and you have some alternative investments, and maybe you have some real estate and some private deals. How are they supposed to know how to deal with this? There is a lot of unwinding that needs to occur with an estate too, to make sure they're most tax efficient. This is a great place for someone like myself to step in and not only be an intermediary of sorts to walk through and help coach each of the generations and understanding from their perspective what they're inheriting, and from your perspective, teaching how everything should happen when you pass away. But also it goes as close to the vest as your spouse. If you have one spouse who is the breadwinner, who is more the financial mind of the family, you can't start early enough by educating that person on what to do if something happens to you, because you never know what could happen. So those are kind of my generalized points on the estate planning side. But here's an interesting one, Morgan. Most heirs are going to receive money later than expected. So think about that. You know, Americans are living a lot longer than they used to. And many beneficiaries won't inherit to their late 50s or 60s. So that impact on retirement is typically pretty short-lived, where you get a nice inheritance, but you're still working all the way up to that point. So that instills further the concept that you need to be more prepared for your retirement, because if you want to perhaps leave a little bit earlier than 65, your parents might live to 90. I mean, I've got a client who's got very wealthy parents, and he's done well for himself too, but he's in his early 70s. His parents are, they're both still alive in their 90s. And so he's not really going to have a tremendous amount of his life to enjoy that inheritance. So major expenses are at that point in time kind of done with like raising kids, buying homes, and paying for college. So, you know, is inheriting at 65 really that life changing is the question we're being asked.
0: Well, and it's a big question, and you need to answer it. And you need to understand, you know, are you going to be prepared for whatever and whenever it comes your way? Now, opportunity to get on the calendar with Waterloo Capital and maybe start these conversations. And it's almost like reverse engineering your planning. You're going to talk about your estate planning first and think about, you know, the what ifs. You know, what if you're not here tomorrow? Are your affairs in order? And look at it as a almost like a gift of love to your family to make sure this is in place, to have these types of conversations. Make sure that you have your I's dotted and your T's crossed. And we'll talk more about the particular I's and the particular T's that need to be crossed here in just a second. But if you've got some questions and you want to get some real answers, grab one of our appointments. It's a Capital Clarity Retirement Review. It's complimentary. If you've saved $250,000 or more towards your retirement, these strategies are going to work best for you. But you can have the estate planning conversation. Are you prepared for that? Call the number 800-557-4933 because guess what? The largest wealth transfer we're talking about, you could be a part of that. How are you going to handle it? 800-557-4933. So, some things that you really need to be aware of, Andrew, and we've talked about this on previous shows, but when you're talking about estate planning and you're talking about your accounts, having your beneficiaries correct. I mean, there are some horror stories of families that didn't have it correct, and it really made things messy in the end.
18: Oh, yeah. I mean, like, this is what's frustrating about why it's the nails on the chalkboard thing for me is that, you know, the surveys have shown that many Americans understand the importance of estate planning. It's like one of the higher personal financial needs. But yet a large percentage of these people still lack wills, trusts, or any sort of beneficiary reviews because you might have designated beneficiary 15 years ago and you might not like that person anymore. I mean, think about that. Think about how many times that a certain person has passed away and an ex-partner has inherited something dramatic. That's some poor planning there. So I think that you want to go and review this probably every 5 years. And we go really in the weeds and ask our clients from a coaching perspective to please get this done. I will bug you at every single client review. Have you done your estate planning in the last 5 years? And that's something that I want to make sure that you get done because this biggest wealth transfer in history could be the biggest probate mess we've ever seen in the courts. And if you don't have a trust done, and trusts are not just for people who have 8 and 9 figures. Trusts are extraordinarily beneficial to a $1 to $5 million estate, even a high 6-figure estate, because what that does is it avoids probate. And the last thing that you want to do is leave your family with grieving your loss, but also picking up the pieces of a financial estate. That is just really, really tough. And I think another topic that I want to make sure I cover here is sure. That women are about to become the largest controllers of wealth. This is a huge but under-discussed trend because widowed women are projected to inherit roughly $40 trillion during the wealth transfer period. And if baby boomers are largely probably following this idea of traditional gender roles in a relationship, I would say that there's probably a lot of women out there who are not as well educated as they want to be on their family's estate. And so that's something that we've covered a lot with clients. I've unfortunately had a few clients who have males who have passed away and they've left their wives. And we've done a good job of helping them through that process. So even if you're not really, while you're live, interested in coaching your wife or your husband about what's going on with the finances, having someone else who is kind of a good resource during that time to lean on. We've been that lent on position. I can't even think about it. But it's something that's very, very helpful because women typically outlive men, and many households still have one spouse handling most financial decisions.
0: I mean, it's so important to just be prepared. It's coming for us. Make sure you're planning for that. And again, just talking about the largest wealth transfer that's coming for us between now and 2048, it's $124 trillion. And are you prepared for what's going to be
19: basically falling in your lap. Make sure you're planning for that. Andrew, we've got spots on your calendar where they can have these conversations, and they can have these conversations at no cost and no obligation.
18: That's correct. I guess the question I want to ask you out there today is if you are sitting there and you ultimately find yourself inheriting a $1 to $2 million portfolio, do you know what to do with that? And that's not meant to be belittling by any means, but that sum of money is large. And there are implications that are span from taxes to investment decision to risk that you all need to be thinking about as you position yourself for your retirement and supporting other generations. And that's what we do every day here at Waterloo Capital, is help families with those important decisions. And we'd like the same opportunity to do that with you. So in order to do that, please give our program a call. What we're going to offer you in this complimentary review are a few things. 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
5: 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That's exactly where you can find our host, Andrew Johnson, 10 plus years experience in the financial services industry, a fiduciary working with couples, solo business owners that are very dedicated, very serious about planning for their future. And it is all about the plan and being prepared. We've talked about a number of things already today on the program, the great wealth transfer. We've talked about it. There's a lot of money that's coming to you and your future family members. So make sure you're preparing for that, planning for it, understand what is going to come at you and how to handle it. This next category, I think it hits home for a lot of us. It's going to impact us. AI, artificial intelligence, and the career. Is it an opportunity or is it a threat? So tell me, Andrew, this really caught your attention. Why does this matter?
6: Yeah, I think that this is something that everyone is talking about. Like, you know, what jobs are going to be replaced by AI? You know, really, one of the big things I'm looking at and understanding is how is this going to impact the next generation? All of our kids right now who are growing up around AI. And this is really interesting because it's going to have parents are going to have to kind of mold their children into this AI world because things like memorizing facts are less valuable. Critical thinking, however, becomes more valuable because we have these AI large language models that provide us, we ask it a question and we assume it to be true. And at the very bottom of ChatGPT, it says, ChatGPT can make mistakes, check important info. So I think that from a financial lens, this is something where we have to start urging our children to think about career paths a little bit more critically because we have a lot of different places where some things will be replaced by AI. Things more task-based things like think data entry, basic bookkeeping, basic legal research. But then conversely, jobs that remain more protected would be skilled trades, healthcare providers. I mean, one of the top ones, ironically, on here is financial advisors. I'm very happy about that. So real estate agents, physicians, engineers, the list goes on. So I think that this is a very interesting information age. And as it pertains to your portfolio, human trust is something that you're going to really need to look at as being more valuable. because the robo-advisor, so the AI-driven portfolio, has come out. It's been here. It's probably being more prolific day by day. But having that human interaction, it's hard for a machine to decode emotional intelligence. And so we are looking at that combined with the fact that authenticity is often becoming more scarce. Trust is becoming more scarce with all this AI content that's flooding the internet. You want to work with somebody you trust on the financial side. And Morgan, you and I have talked about this a lot. Like, a financial advisor is just as much of a personal relationship as it is a professional relationship. You know, I think when you're looking for an advisor, you want to align with not only the way that they dispense advice, but how they deliver that information, that it aligns with your personality. So those are a few things. I know that was a bit of a all over the place, but AI is such an emerging topic, and I find it to be incredibly more important than ever to have your kids think about how they want to shape their own futures, and giving them that leg up to understand what career paths are best by looking into that's a huge point.
7: Well, and AI, and you mentioned this, Andrew, we've talked about it before too, it can be a resource. But what you said earlier about the human touch, the relationship part of this, AI can be trained. AI can grow with you, but you have to do that. You know, you have a relationship with your advisor. You have a relationship with, I don't know, your electrician, your plumber, your mechanic. You have those relationships, and AI is not going to be able to replace that. You might be able to go on YouTube or use AI to figure out maybe the best way to get your car running for the moment. But I'm going to be one that finds a trusted mechanic, and I've already done that. I'm sure you have that too, Andrew.
6: Oh, yeah.
7: Where you have somebody you really, you know, look, if you have an issue, you can call them, right?
6: Sure.
7: Say, look, this is happening. I want to bring my car in, but can you help me right now? So I can get it cranked and I can get it over to you. And that relationship, you can't do that with AI. You can do it with a human being. So the human touch and the relationship part when it comes to planning, when it comes to your money, it's vital.
6: It is. And so when you're thinking about that human relationship, I think that selecting an advisor is really an intangible, because I will tell you that probably about 50% of my job is armchair psychologist. There are even, you know, this past week, the market was down dramatically on the first trading day of the month. And that just really reels people. I got a few calls like, hey, is the AI bubble happening? Because semiconductor stocks were down 15% roughly in that sector, which is a huge correction. And so let's talk about that AI bubble for 1 second here. The AI bubble is something that has been thrown around quite a bit. I think that we are in the beginning stages of the AI boom. It is, in my professional opinion, very, very dissimilar to the financial crisis that happened with technology stocks in 2001. So here's what you got to pay attention to. Every transformative technology attracts hype. So there's a lot of hype around it right now. Everyone's figuring out where to flood dollars into. A lot of the smart money is in these major AI startups like Anthropic, Ramp, OpenAI, and then obviously we have SpaceX IPOing here in the month of June. So there are a lot of ways where there will be winners, but there are just as many ways where there'll be losers. So active management in this space is something that's hugely advised, in my point of view. We have a fund called Mark and Volterra. We've had the portfolio manager on the show here in the past. And this fund has been an exceptional way for our clients to get exposed to AI infrastructure and AI beneficiaries. So when you're thinking about it, a lot of these companies are not going to survive. So deploying your dollars into the right companies and also having a hedge component on top of it, which is what Mark and Volterra is. It is a hedge fund at the end of the day. That's going to reduce some of your downside risk and give you that blended exposure through diversified portfolio to AI names that are going to be, in my opinion, blockbuster names for some of these stocks in the near future.
7: Grabbing an appointment, again, with Waterloo Capital and having this type of conversation, you know, how are you allocated in your portfolio? Have you started the planning process? Are you heavy in the AI sector? Are you heavy in the tech sector? want to ask you a few questions about diversification here in just a second, but I want to tell our listeners that this is an opportunity for you to get on the calendar and have this conversation in person with Andrew. He'll sit across the table from you. He'll jump on the phone with you. This is no cost. This is no obligation. Just to see if you're on track. It's a Capital Clarity Review. 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All you got to do is call 800-557-4933. 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If you've saved $250,000 or more towards your retirement, these strategies can work best for you. But you've got questions. Get some answers back. Again, no obligation. 800-557-4933. So with the AI surge that we're seeing, Andrew, you mentioned being diversified. So talk more about diversification, how important it is, especially we don't want to be, so heavily allocated in one particular area. It's okay to be in it, but be diversified.
6: Yeah. So when investors hear AI, I think they typically go to like NVIDIA, for example. This has been one of the biggest companies that has experienced dramatic growth through the AI wave. But I think the bigger opportunity may be in identifying businesses that use AI to become dramatically more profitable rather than simply companies building the technology. So we're in that like second wave, first wave-ish, where all the innovators, as I talked about, those AI infrastructure companies like NVIDIA have seen dramatic performance in the market. We're talking a lot of these companies like Dell, for example. Oh my gosh. It's up like 90% this year so far. That's a stock that's been kind of a dud in the previous 10 years. And man, they've just had hugely benefited from that. But here's some of the spaces as an investor myself that I'm looking at to understand where AI will benefit them and make them more profitable. So insurance, huge one, right? You want to get your exposure to insurance companies because if AI can process claims at a more dramatic pace with more accuracy, man, that cuts out so much expense for the labor costs for the insurance companies and lets them process claims quicker. We've all probably been through an insurance claim, whether it be auto, home, what have you, and it is a arduous, painful process. So another one here is going to be healthcare. Think about all the different times where there's human error in terms of processing scripts, in charting, and things like that. Even in diagnosis, a lot of doctors I've been reading recently are starting to use kind of AI bases to start pinging ideas off of doing like a differential diagnosis in their overall strategy when they're treating a patient. And that reduces ER wait times. It improves patient care. So that's huge. Healthcare is a big one. Logistics, manufacturing, right? Logistics first, just charting out better allocations of route and making the price efficiency curve in the market far more competitive for these companies. So it should theoretically reduce the cost of freight, which is an upstream effect to all the manufacturers going direct to consumer or direct to intermediary. So that's a big one. And then finally, I think manufacturing is a big one too. How can AI streamline the manufacturing process? So we've identified right now, four major sectors that will benefit from this entire program. And I think that there's a lot to think about when you're trying to unpack the AI trade. So if you're considering and you're lost in the sauce here, trying to figure out how do I get exposure to these companies, giving us a call and employing some of our resources and our portfolios have huge exposure to all these companies. 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
7: 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Again, treat that as a resource. 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You can click on it. Our shows are in podcast form, but there's planning information. There's contact information, background information on Andrew and the team. Again, 10 plus years for Andrew in this business, helping his clients get ready for retirement. He is a fiduciary. He excels working with business owners, individuals, couples dedicated to planning for their future. I'm Morgan Patrick. Absolute pleasure just to jump on and hit these topics. And we have a lot of fun talking about these topics, but we also point out some very serious things you need to be aware of. And if there are some mistakes you can avoid, if there are some avenues you could possibly take, the planning avenue would be the one we highly recommend. Work with a professional and map this out before you get to your retirement date. There's going to be an opportunity to get on the calendar. And you can do that with Waterloo Capital, and it's no cost, no obligation, no pressure. You can do it in person. You can do it through Zoom, virtual. Again, no cost, no obligation. Stay tuned. We'll open those up here in just a little bit. So the cost of financial procrastination and most financial mistakes, they're not active mistakes. They're delayed decisions. And I think we kind of all fall into this category. Maybe not necessarily with money, but other subjects, like you wait. And sometimes that can be detrimental.
6: Yeah, I would just say, Morgan, that the cost of waiting is often invisible because there's just no bill that gets delivered in the mail. The only thing you receive is the lack of preparedness and compromising your lifestyle in retirement. So let me give you a few examples of what I'm talking about. So delaying investing. Let's take investor A. They start investing $500 a month at age 25. I know, looking back, for all of us, that $500 for the vast majority of us at 25 years old was a lot of money. But sacrifice early pays off. So this investor A, they start investing $500 a month at age 25. They stop at age 35. They invest for only 10 years. So investor B waits till age 35, invests that same $500 a month until age 65, and invests for 30 years. So what's crazy about this is, from a time value of money perspective and compounding interest, in many scenarios, investor A is going to end up with more

0: yourself in that that personal tax, you're giving yourself a retirement savings.
1: Yeah, if you're out there and you're listening to us and you're in your 30s and you're in your 40s, I mean, your runway is, you still got a nice runway.
0: You know? Oh, yeah.
1: But really, having that conversation, sitting down and doing it with, say, a Waterloo Capital, sitting down with Andrew and really talking about what you can do between now and when your runway is up, getting ahead of it, stop procrastinating. You know, that's confidence. 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It's about relationships. It's about the human touch. It's about having a plan. I want to switch to the upper crust, the upside, the most financially successful people. All right? They're out there, Andrew, and you work with some of them. What are they doing? What are they consistently doing?
0: Well, I think the first thing they're doing is work with us. I would my shameless self-promotion is that having an advisor is actually clinically proven, I guess statistically proven, to give you outpaced gains, because we get in between you and making a bad emotional decision. We get in helping you with tax efficiency in the portfolio, as we mentioned, as part of our Capital Clarity Retirement Review. There are things as a retail investor that you just don't think about that we have information for. So I guess let's just start with somebody who would be new, right? If I were to have a new household that was about a $5 million of investable assets, the first thing I'd tackle is looking at the portfolio and understanding what investment choices are in there, and understanding what emotion is tied to the portfolio. Because I'm sure all of us have a few names in that portfolio, both good and bad, that we are tied to. So understanding the emotional relevance of the positions in the portfolio, and then hopefully removing that if there's a need to. Oftentimes, people have huge affinities for Elon Musk companies, have huge affinities for tech. They might have worked at a company like Oracle, even though they just got laid off for 30 years, but they still want to hang on to that Oracle stock. Does it make sense to keep doing that? So looking at concentrations is a big one. You don't want to be over-concentrated. Diversity has been proven to be extremely beneficial over the long term. So portfolio analysis is number one. Number two, we've talked about this a lot, and I will tell you again, it's the estate planning procrastination. It drives me nuts, but millions of Americans know they need a will. Many don't know that they should and need trusts. They simply just never get around to it. So this then has the consequence of probate delays, family disputes, unintended beneficiaries, and tax inefficiencies. All things can be solved with us. And how that looks in a client conversation is pretty simple. So we'll sit down and say, hey, what have you done so far? When's the last time you updated your will? Do you have a trust? Once we understand that, depending on the situation, we'll suggest some other types of estate planning entities or structures that might work best for you. We'll deliver that plan to you. You can then go take that to your estate planning attorney and say, hey, I want to make these changes. What does that do for you? That reduces the lawyer costs. You don't just sit down and talk to the lawyer and say, here's what I'm thinking about doing, blah, blah, blah. And they'll give you a whole big plan that might not even be relevant for you, because let's face it, attorneys bill on time, and the more complex the procedure, the more money they charge. So in our position, we're going to give you a document you can take to an estate planning attorney and say, hey, here is some things we're thinking about. Can you do this for us? And that will cut down a lot of the expense of the legal process, in my experience. So a third one is going to be generational education. Delaying these difficult family conversations is where powerful wealth is doing things differently. People like to avoid topics of inheritance with their kids. Long-term care is a big one, aging parents, power of attorneys, and then family business succession. So these are huge topics that wealthy families are having the conversations. Their beneficiaries, even charities, are aware of what they might receive. in the process. And this not only

0: only gives them the great understanding of, I wouldn't look at it from the lens of saying like, oh shoot, I'm going to tell my kids they're going to get a few million dollars, I'll stop working. They don't know when you're going to die. We talked about it earlier. If Americans are living longer, they could be in their 60s or even 70s when they inherit this money. So them relying on that, if you have a pragmatic kid, they're never going to say, I'm just going to sit around and wait for my inheritance. So demonstrating to them that you trust them will not only, I think, empower the relationship between a family and a parent and a child, but it also gives clarity to what you want to be done with your final wishes. So another big one, too, is that health and wealth are connected.
1: Yeah.
0: Right? You know, I'm not a doctor and this is not medical advice, but get your screenings, get your exercise in, lifestyle changes, you know, keep your brain strong. You'd be surprised how many little coaching things that we do along the way to help our clients think about the lifestyle changes they need to make to be more successful and to let their money continue to work for them for longer. So I would just say that there's a huge opportunity cost in not working with an advisor. You have this big information gap of topics that A, we're going to be an accountability coach. We're going to make sure that you actually get in there and accomplish a lot of these difficult things that a lot of people want to put off. But also, we're going to make sure that your portfolio is more efficient. And ideally, we're going to give you outsized returns.
1: Accountability coach. I mean, think about that. If you are a procrastinator, and you may not even know you're a procrastinator, but if you don't have a plan at this stage, you know, having the conversation, getting rolling on the planning. If you're in your 30s and your 40s, yeah, we said it. You've got more runway. But if you got a plan in place, you're going to know exactly what you need to do while you're on the runway, right? Before your retirement takes off. And if you are very close to retirement and you're sitting on a portfolio and you don't have a plan, working with professionals that do this on a daily basis, that's the peace of mind we talk about. That's the appointment we provide. Andrew, walk us through what's going to happen if they call our number.
0: Absolutely, Morgan. So to close our program today, I want to remind you guys that the biggest financial risk facing most Americans isn't inflation, tariffs, elections, interest rates, or even market crashes. It's the belief that they have more time than they actually do. So remember that. Time is not your friend when it comes to retirement. You want to get on this early and often. So we're going to help you do that. Here at Waterloo Capital, we have a multi-pronged process that's going to help you understand every facet of your financial life. So when you come in to meet with us, the first meeting, we'll just be understanding your goals and your assets to see how we can position our own custom portfolio in meeting number two to accomplish a number of things. Number one, we're going to give you a customized income plan, which is going to show you how that income is going to work for your retirement. Number two, we're going to give you that tax efficiency and fee report to make sure that we're reducing expenses wherever possible in the portfolio. And finally, we're going to work on that asset allocation, which will be bringing in our years of expertise with our fundamentally unique investment lineup here at Waterloo. So give us a call today for the next 10 callers. We're giving you the opportunity to connect with us. Those appointments go fast. So Morgan's going to tell you how to get in touch with us.
1: 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Another edition of Capital Clarity Radio in the books for Andrew Johnson. I'm Morgan Patrick. 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
5: With SRN News, I'm Michael Harrington in Washington. The Treasury Department has moved to involve banks more deeply in President Trump's immigration crackdown.
6: Treasury has issued new guidance allowing banks to share information about suspected customers more freely. It's part of the administration's effort to remove undocumented workers from the banking system. The changes are framed as a crackdown on fraud and crime. In May, the president signed an executive order requiring banks to scrutinize customer citizenship. The new guidance expands banks' ability to share information, including flags tied to immigration status. Bob Agner reporting.
5: Maybe an Iranian peace deal today. Pakistan says it is close. President Trump asserts that some kind of an agreement could be signed before this day is out. Iran is making optimistic statements as well. Says within the next few days there should be a deal. This is SRN News.
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14: 24 hours a day, 7 days a week. 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
10: All right, everybody, come on in. Nice to have you here. Hour number two on this Wednesday, the 10th day of June, 2026. So where are we? Where are we? That seems to be the sort of the question of the day a lot of times. Where are we? Sometimes it's where are we in a political campaign? Where are we as a nation on some quest for some thing we're trying to achieve? Where are we in society on the occasion of a key criminal verdict? Where are we in wartime? A lot of those questions are cropping up this week. And so I think it's possible for us to keep several plates spinning at once. So, 866-660-5759. As we progress, I want to dig a little deeper into what Mike and I were just talking about whether we're at a fork in the road with regard to the war. God bless President Trump. God bless the goals. God bless the war effort. Certainly God bless the troops who've carried out this amazing military success. It's time for something to happen, and it may not be possible. I hope it is. I pray it is, but I don't know if these are people we can deal with at the level at which we've been. We may have to destroy way more than we have destroyed. We got two choices, and they're both really hard. One is to admit we've done what we can do and get out. Say, listen, we damaged them greatly. Okay, we're pulling out or pulling back. I don't want to do that. The other option is level what's left of this country. Level it. Make the rubble bounce. Release Israel. They're ready any day, any time, any hour. Either just let them go or in partnership with them, because something has got to give. I can't take another month and a half of this president I love so much every 2 days telling me we're right on the verge of something. It's going to happen. They're ready to sign. Sir, I love you so much. Nudge me, wake me when it happens. And that means we have to make it happen. Your thoughts are welcome. 866-660-5759. Carmelo Anthony verdict, 35 years. Not nearly enough. 35 kind of would be if it were going to be 35, but you're eligible for parole at half of that. That's 17. Brings him to the restaurant of his choice before he's 37. 37. You think Austin Metcalf's family would like to see him for a 37th birthday? Think they'd like to see him graduate from college? Think they'd like to see him get married? I'm sure they would. Their pain and their rage was on display in the victim impact statements yesterday in the courtroom. You saw nothing of what happened in the courtroom because the judge inexplicably banned cameras, so it all had to be reporters and sketch artists. all of whom did the best jobs they could, thanks to reporters like Channel 11's J.D. Miles and others. He got a pretty good picture of what was going on. Let me give you a smidge of this. Larry Collins this morning on Channel 5, I got halfway through that when we started talking to Mike. And then we're going to go to your calls, 866-660-5759. Larry Collins' piece this morning on Channel 5 with the Collin County DA talking about the meaning of this 35-year verdict.
15: This verdict sends a clear message. Violence like this won't be tolerated in our Collin County community. And we remain committed to protecting our schools and standing with victims and their families.
10: And standing right there with Greg Willis was Austin Metcalf's twin brother, Hunter, who watched his brother bleed out and die at the hands of Carmelo Anthony.
16: Now, while the Metcalf family did not speak at that press conference, they did take the witness stand for victim impact statements. Austin Metcalf's mother, Megan, telling the court and Anthony, quote, "My son was murdered. He didn't just die. He was taken from us just as he was starting to live." Going on to say, quote, "You should feel lucky because I've been sentenced to a life without my son."
10: That is Megan Metcalf. So, look, I my human heart goes out in every possible direction. Obviously to the Metcalfs, obviously to, please, they are the victims here. This young man gave in to thug culture, made horrible decisions, including one that he's going to pay for about a couple of decades, which is proper and not enough, but he will pay a price. He will. The system did work. I pray for him too. His family. When you say they've quote unquote lost a son, yeah, one of these things is not like the other. Carmelo's out, you know, in his late 30s. Austin Metcalf will never come out of the grave. That's where he is. So pardon me the myth of equivalency there between the sons that have been lost to both sides. But I am so very, very sad for Carmelo's world, his family, his people. I mean, can you imagine what it's like to have somebody you love kill somebody? I mean, geez. All right. We got 47 thoughts. Let's intermingle mine with yours. 866-660-5759. We are up in Melissa. Only a little bit of growth going on up there. Dallas Star is trying to build a little closer to your neighbor up there in Anna and Melissa and McKinney. Brian, hey, Mark Davis, welcome. How are you?
17: Oh, very well, thank you. First of all, I'm a lawyer. I've been doing this for like 40 years. I've done mostly defense work.
10: Thank you.
17: We're about the same age. I think I was born in 56. So
10: that's it. Anyway. I will respect my elders. You got a year on me.
17: You're 57?
10: Uh-huh. Yeah,
17: young kid. Anyway, I don't want to take much time, and I know you have to be concise in this kind of thing. I've done a few death cases, defended them, and never once have I done a death case where the victims did not testify to the jury during sentencing.
10: Really?
17: I think that would have made a big difference. Yeah, they always says the allocution's different. Afterwards, they talk to the victim. That doesn't do any good. He's already been sentenced.
10: Sit tight. Maybe I'm. Pardon me. So who are you surprised did not testify?
17: That the DA, I mean, and I'm a defense lawyer.
10: No.
17: The DA, I'm surprised he didn't put him on.
10: Okay, put who on?
17: The victim, well, the mother, the father, the son, friends, whoever. Man, I tell you, I just can't believe it.
10: Are they, question. They weren't there. That's far more of a victim impact statement thing, and boy, they absolutely got their licks in yesterday, and properly so.
17: No,
10: but when it's time to, please, just a question, counselor, just a question. When it's time for evidence and testimony relating to the crime, again, I'm having stressed 47 times that my heart goes out to them, of what exact evidentiary relevance is the grieving family at trial? Then what?
17: Okay.
10: Then why?
17: This is not evidentiary.
10: Then what is
17: in the guilt phase, okay?
10: Right.
17: This concerns the sentence that's going to be delivered to the
10: pardon me. So you were talking about the sentencing phase.
17: It's bifurcated, you know. First gets
10: right. So the sentencing phase. Relax. We actually have plenty of time. So when we get to the sentencing phase, I know usually, and you have more experience of this than I do, that's where I would expect a pretty big flood of witnesses sort of on Carmela's behalf. All we really got was Carmela's mom saying, please show mercy to my son. But that would that would also be to counterbalance that, where you get some sentencing phase, the folks from the victim's family, et cetera, in order to prod the jury, one would think, toward a deeper sentence.
17: Or ideally, just to give the jury as much information as possible so they can make a reasoned sentencing decision.
10: Got it. Were you surprised at all? I mean, it's funny because if a defense team will, they'll put people on who they think are helpful and not put people on who they don't. Were you among the, there were some people who were surprised that Carmelo himself did not testify.
17: Oh, now you can put the kid on. I would never put the kid on to testify. Man, at least the prosecutors I know would have reamed him up one side and down the other. Now, I wouldn't put him on. No, they never put him on to testify. I mean, rarely do you put, many judges have told me, never put your defendant on to testify. Can't help you. You know, they assume you're going to be self-serving. So anyway, that's just, most defense attorneys will tell you that.
10: Yeah, well, man, well, listen, I deeply, deeply, deeply appreciate that. Thank you very much for being here and for lending your wisdom. And pardon my fuzzy brain there. He was mentioning this. In Texas and most jurisdictions, the punishment phase after a guilty verdict allows the state to present evidence about the appropriate sentence. And that can include victim impact statements from the victim's family describing the emotional, psychological, physical, financial harm. But their victim impact came after the sentence was announced. It's obviously it's relevant to sentencing. The gentleman's point there is why would that have not been? I mean, interesting. If we had gotten Austin Metcalf's grieving family during the sentencing phase, might Carmelo Anthony have gotten more time? I don't know. It's hard. And I have no idea if anybody on this jury is going to offer themselves up for any kind of comment. That would be to be a fly on the wall in that room. Fly wouldn't have to buzz around long because they did not take a long time. Finishing up the Channel 5 piece this morning for Larry Collins.
16: Austin's father saying, quote, "We were robbed. If you ask me what my son's death did to me, I would tell you it destroyed the person I used to be." There were 4 days of testimony, the defense calling 6 witnesses during the guilt-innocence phase, and only one witness, Carmelo Anthony's mother, during the punishment phase. The jury taking about 3 hours to convict, a little less than that to sentence Anthony to 35 years. A legal expert talked to NBC 5, questioning why the defense only called Anthony's mother during sentencing.
18: If I had been on that team, I would have called any and everyone, I mean teammates, friends, people that have interacted with them, because the jury really needs to, at this point, connect with them. They need to see a human. Right now, they've convicted him as a murderer. Well, when they go back for sentencing, you want them to not see him as a murderer, but as a child, as a friend, as a brother, as a community leader. And, I think the jury needed to hear more.
16: Now, Anthony's defense team has not spoken publicly since that verdict and sentencing. A legal expert tells NBC 5 that an appeal is likely.
10: I just found another little factoid. Victim allocution statements, as they're often called, in-person oral remarks made directly to the court and to the defendant, they have to be after the sentence has been pronounced. All right, what? The legislature amended the law to prevent these emotional and unsworn statements from influencing the actual sentence, to avoid frontier justice concerns or post-sentencing modifications. All right, that's kind of weird, though. So in the sentencing phase, Carmelo's side, there's the mom, and again, my heart totally goes out to her and everybody in Carmelo's family. They didn't ask for this. So they get to flood the zone with what a sweet kid he used to be, or, how good his last report card was, but you don't get sentencing phase testimony that's permitted that puts in the mind of the jury the pain inflicted by the freshly convicted defendant? Huh. All right. Right, a little more to the coverage and a little more of your thoughts and a few more of the broader lessons, conclusions, because they are many, and we're dealing with those as well on this Wednesday, 10th of June. 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
10: It is 8:28 on this Wednesday. Glad you're here. 866-660-5759. Since I got the sort of the Channel 5 loop open, and we'll get to some 8 and some 11 and all the other local coverage, after Larry Collins did his thing this morning, they sent Elena Quillen back out to the courthouse to stand there to do her report, looking back on what the reactions were like there on in that parking lot after the verdict came in.
21: Yeah, the reactions were raw and immediate, and it came in waves throughout the day yesterday, first when that verdict was read, and then again in the evening when the announcement of the punishment came down. Now, NBC5 had multiple crews set up outside of the Collin County Courthouse, capturing those crowds outside, which included neighbors, civil rights advocates, pastors, and even families. There were some with signs that read "Justice for Austin," and others that said "Carmelo Anthony is innocent," saying he was defending himself. The verdict was almost the tipping point yesterday, with a number of people in the crowds yelling at each other. Take a listen to some of the reaction in the aftermath.
22: A lot of black people don't know what to do because we don't have hope anymore. We don't have any protection. It's a lot going on.
10: Ma'am, that's wrong. And if there is a culture and a community telling you this, that is an act that is an act of intellectual violence against you, to have you walking around with unbelievably dumb things like that in your head.
22: I don't know how to feel. I'm angry. I'm enraged.
10: Why? Why? The evidence showed he was guilty as hell. Why? Why are you enraged? Why? Guess what, ma'am? Shocker, bulletin, every once in a while, a black kid is guilty. Learn it, live it.
23: Tragic situation all the way around. I'm glad there's accountability.
24: What this process did is shown that black lives do not matter.
10: Dominique Alexander, shocker.
24: Collin County.
10: And this guy is poison. These people are poison. These activists, these race hustlers, these race baiters.
25: You can't lead with emotion. You have to be able to lead with facts. And I think that this jury has done that.
10: Reasonable black woman. Hello. Thank you, God. They do exist. And in fact, you'll recall, I mean, there was a pastor I played yesterday who said, don't let the devil win. Black pastor out of McKinney said, don't give the devil what he wants. We need to have peace. We need to come together. And that's the way to do that. And listen, it doesn't mean there's not going to be some really controversial verdicts. There will be. Heaven knows there have been. This is not one of them. All right, a little more on the coverage and some more of the thoughts I was scribbling yesterday, because as I watched this, because my heart was lifted because the system worked. My heart is broken at the tragedy at every level here. If we stay with the theme of my heart, my heart swelled with the notion of what we need to do, what the lessons are of this moment, what some folks need to do to get a grip so that they don't poison themselves and others in a country where we're really trying to make things better. 8:31, into the newsroom. Mark Davis, here's Nikki Whaley.
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27: 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The trend that we're accelerating, economists have underestimated job growth now. Three straight months, as noted, 3 months average, widely considered a more reliable gauge.
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0: This is the best of the Mark Davis Show. 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It is Wednesday. It is the 10th of June. 866-660-5759. Little Billy Joel. Los Angelinos all come from somewhere. Alrighty, all of our calls come from a variety of places. 866-660-5759. We're in Farmers Branch. Ken, Mark Davis, welcome. How are you, sir?
2: Hey, Mark. Very well, thank you.
0: Hi.
2: First of all, let me say, you know, we as humans, we tend to want to resolve problems. There is no resolution to this problem with Carmelo Anthony and Austin Metcalf. There's no perfect resolution. The guy killed somebody, but he's 17 years old when he does it. He's young and stupid, just like I was, just like you probably were.
0: I guarantee.
2: Most of us do really stupid things when we're young. Now, would I have done something this stupid? I don't believe so. I didn't. But and he's got to pay. We can't just say, don't do it again. We've got to put him in jail.
0: Yeah.
2: So I was hoping that he would get 20 years and 20 years actually in jail. And it looks like that's probably about what he's going to get if he learned his lessons.
0: Mm-hmm.
2: If he gets in there and he behaves himself well, nothing is going to bring Austin back. And I feel so for his parents.
0: Yeah.
2: But we're not going to get this perfect solution. That's what I was talking about. And
0: you're completely right. Let me ask you something, because I talk to a lot of people and, you know, from social media and the text lines and everybody and et cetera, and, you know, out in the real world yesterday about what seemed fair. And I will tell you that this sentence of 35, which will probably be 17, which will have him out at, you know, before he's 40, seems very light to me. What is it that made it seem about right to you?
2: I don't think that it's going to be 17 and a half. It's very rare that someone gets out on their first parole attempt. I'm thinking he's 19 now. He's going to spend more than half his life in prison, probably spend 20 years.
0: Mm-hmm.
2: And
0: no, seven,
2: and
0: 17,
2: me,
0: 20. Mm-hmm.
2: If the key is, if he learned his lesson, he'll get out, and then he'll be young enough to make a life for himself. It won't bring Austin back,
0: well,
2: but we can give Carmelo a chance.
0: How lovely that he has a chance. How lovely that he gets to build a life for himself. There are people for whom we don't kick that logic in at all. If somebody is 40 and kills somebody in cold blood, see ya. We're probably going to execute you. Is it, and I totally,
2: agreed.
0: And I'm not immune to this, is it his youth? Is it the dumb 17-year-old with a not fully formed brain? Is that what puts in your heart the notion of some level of mercy?
2: Absolutely.
0: I'm not immune to that, and I feel that too. And maybe just not as much as you do. Again, I thank you. I appreciate it. I get it. What do I always talk about? A range of acceptability. Whenever I've rarely come after a big case and go, I think this person deserves, boom, 32 years or 24 years or 16 or 83. It's like, well, 10 to 20 sounds pretty good. You know, Amber Geiger, you know, 5 to 15 sounded pretty good.
3: For this one, it started at 20 for me, and I mean real 20, not 17. So this would be below the level of what strikes me as appropriate for someone who is so close to adulthood. You know, it's not like he was 12 and did this, but it's also not like he was 30. When we talk about these young brains full of mush, it's true. And maybe that's a reason why we don't lock him up for 99 years, let him die in prison, you know, 70 years from now. I didn't want to do that either. Gentleman made reference to being young and stupid. We're all young and stupid. There's a certain stupidity that travels along with youth. They are inextricable from each other at times. It's just how much stupidity do you let into your life? This was not just stupid. This was willful evil. He had given in. And I don't know if I need a drone and a time machine to follow around that house and see how we got to a point with a 17-year-old with a knife in his backpack. Yeah, that says I'm listen, his grades are apparently good. He was a track athlete. He had a lot going for him. Yeah, what's up with the knife, my man? What is up with the knife? Well, I know what's up with the knife. Thug culture. Thug, badass, touch me and see what happens culture was allowed into this young man's brain. Was allowed. It doesn't come with blackness. Alan West didn't grow up that way. Wesley Hunt didn't grow up that way. Clarence Thomas didn't grow up that way. So this is cultural. This is a choice. This is a choice that parents make. It's a choice that a culture makes. So let me go ahead and do this because I've got some, this will either work or not, some hastily scribbled things that I've just during the, I guess as the sentencing phase was going on and just the incredible tragedy and sadness of this entire thing, as I will often do, I think, okay, well, what's next? What ought we to talk about next? What are the lessons of this? What kind of page do we turn? And what are the takeaways? And as I saw some of these reactions, this Dominique Alexander, matter of fact, to set this up, I think this could be handy. Let's do a minute or so of Brother Dominique. Is this helpful? Is this helpful?
4: It showed very clearly that a black boy was allowed, not one black soul on a jury.
3: And what difference would that have made? Are black people somehow genetically unable to see evidence that's right in front of their face? Is this a clarion call for some heroic black juror to come in a la OJ and ignore the evidence and deliver a verdict that's more about social justice or racial revenge than about the facts of the case? It is poisonous to spread that in a society.
4: And all white jury,
3: Which is factually incorrect. The three Asians, the Muslim lady and the Hispanic person, might be shocked to find that they are in fact white.
4: Convicted him in 2 to 3 hours.
3: Yep.
4: We know that they did not prove their case.
3: Oh, really? How do you know that?
4: They are currently sentencing Carmelo Anthony. But we know that the Next Generation Action Network put the first $10,000 towards an appellate attorney.
3: Yeah, let's talk a little bit about money. You know, I haven't even mentioned a word about this. How many hundreds of thousands of dollars did the family raise for this? What kind of scam did they run? You know, I have plenty of room in my heart to feel their pain for what happened to their son, their loved one. But this was a racket from day one at that level. Okay, so with Dominique fresh in your head, here's the narrative that occurred to me yesterday. As I think I've made clear, all I want is for society to be better. But they're going to be disagreements. I totally get it. They're going to be debates. There will be some really controversial cases and some really debatable, controversial verdicts. And I absolutely there will. And, you know, I've done this for a long time, been through a lot of that. This was not one of them. It wasn't. Just wasn't. One of the reasons we didn't have rioting is even the average activist looked at this and went, boy, that kid's guilty. So please, right? All I want is for things to get better. But I want to tell you something. Here's a little thought experiment. If I wanted to destroy Black America, if I woke up one morning and said, you know what? On my to-do list, I want to contribute to the wanton destruction of Black America. How would I do it? I would raise kids with no hope. I would tell the kids, I would have what they call the talk. And tell them that outside this house is a racist hellhole of America that hates you. You have no hope of success. You have no hope of getting a fair shake. It's against you. The Whitey is against you. The man is against you. And I would suck the life out of my kid every day if I wanted to destroy Black America. If I wanted to kill Black America, I would find a reason to be offended about everything. I would find racism everywhere, under every rock, to create a grievance society, to create nothing but the stench of victimhood around every corner if I wanted to just destroy Black America. If I wanted to destroy Black America, I would teach kids that it's cool to be armed to the teeth with guns and knives and other badass tools to make sure everybody knows how tough you are, instead of showing the real toughness that's born of character, and hard work, and achievement, and faith. Oh, no, strength is about touch me and see what happens. If I wanted to destroy Black America, I would teach them this twisted concept of respect, which justifies attacking somebody in a blink of an eye the minute they look at you sideways, rather than showing patience and goodwill and maybe some self-awareness. If I wanted to destroy Black America, I would poison the minds of the grown-ups, the adults, into thinking that all Black defendants must be instantly innocent, and any attempt to bring consequences to any Black criminal must be evidence of further racism. It's Jim Crow. It's Mississippi in the 60s. This will guarantee an unending sense of grievance and hopelessness. If I wanted to destroy Black America, I would teach people to rail and protest loudly against any consequence that's handed out to a Black defendant, planting these seeds of distrust in a system, encouraging people to fight back against the system, a system of courts and cops that is designed to protect all. Does it always succeed? It does not. But when it does, it does. Oh, no, that doesn't matter. Black defendant guilty, time to take to the streets. If I wanted to destroy Black America, that is what I would teach. If I wanted to destroy Black America, keep them just metaphorically shackled at least, I would offer one solution in all times of difficulty. Blame Whitey. Never look inward. Never look at how to change your own behavior. Never look at our own culture as part of the problem. It's always the man. It's always the system. It's always a racist America. There's no better way to drain incentive and self-awareness from a population than to make everything somebody else's fault. That would be my list. If I wanted to destroy Black America. As it is, I have no desire to do that. But there are people who do those things that I've just described. And a whole lot of them are Black.
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4: 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It's Wednesday. Somebody mingle something in here with about a minute or two for the top of the hour, because we cruise into the 9 o'clock hour. More of the post-Carmelo coverage and a few, no more sweeping pronouncements for me. I think I covered that, although I was kind of on a roll, and I thank you for the very kind thoughts on the text line. Folks calling Rhonda said, I don't want to be on, but that was awesome. I appreciate it. So Graham Plattner wins. And I told you in Maine, you know, shocker, it's like he's got 112 really big problems behaviorally, and he won anyway, and he won easily. Was there just no competition? So here's the competing things. Everybody's been bagging on him, apparently with good reason. All kinds of people have terrible things to say about him, apparently some of them with good reason. I'm always looking for redemption. It's one of the reasons I'm one of these folks semi-fascinated by the Hunter Biden Twitter feed. He's got another pretty genius stretch of stuff, and I know he's a punchline. And I don't care if he's going to run for president in 28 or run for anything or run for the border. I don't even know what the guy's going to do. But if, like, former addicts have wisdom to share and they're highly visible people, it might be worth paying some attention to. So in this Graham Plattner guy, this was part of his victory speech last night. Just, and then I'll tell you one of my first reactions was.
5: I am a son of rural Maine. I was a kid who picked blueberries under the July sun. And then one day, I was a kid who signed up and left to fight for his country. And when I returned, I carried with me the weight of forever wars and the struggle and the alienation that came with it. But I'm also a lucky one. Who found his way back, who found a living on the sea, and a home and a community that offered love and redemption. Redemption is not just some simple or easy destination, it's a journey. I've made mistakes in my life, mistakes that I regret, that I live with, and that I continue.

0: continue to learn from. And I'm still far from perfect. But every day I wake up and I try to be a little bit better and a little bit kinder than I was the day before. And if you give me the chance, I will be a senator for the people who cannot afford to buy a senator.
1: That's really good. You know, he may be 100% full of it, probably is, kind of, to some degree. And his policies are totally wrong. Hello, a Democrat. And I think Susan Collins is going to beat him. But all other things being equal, I am less interested in just bagging on all his baggage, because I don't know how much of it's true and how much of it is not. The Nazi tattoo that he covered up, that seems to be pretty true. Do I think he's an active Nazi today? I don't. And I care far more about the bad policies he would carry into the Senate if he won, than about all this nonsense about him and his past. Every saint has a past. Every sinner has a future. Did Bill Bennett coin that, or just make it famous for me? I don't know. So, but I got to tell you, that touched me. It did. Hope the guy loses, but that was not of no value. Alrighty, 8:59. 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
5: With SRN News, I'm Michael Harrington in Washington. Wisconsin Republican Senator Ron Johnson says he's conducted an investigation that demonstrates there was a massive FDA and CDC cover-up regarding the safety of COVID vaccines on kids.
6: So the reason they need sophisticated algorithms is because, in general, you're looking for small signals and a bunch of data. On average, since surveyors began, they report about 280 deaths per year associated with some kind of vaccine, anaphylactic shock or whatever. So they have to have sophisticated algorithms. Is there something else going on here? Well, with the advent of the COVID injections, we went from an average of 280 deaths per year reported, 21,000 deaths were reported on surveyors associated with the COVID injection. Now, I didn't need a sophisticated algorithm to say that's the safety signals screaming at you.
5: He spoke to the Salem Radio Network. This is SRN News.
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9: All right, welcome to the show, everybody. I'm your host, Kenny Michaels. This is Striking Gold. Man, are we striking gold. Welcome aboard. It's nice to have you. Thank you for making us a part of your day. I'm going to turn the phone lines on right now. The number to get me live, 888-961-0222. Again, 888-961. 0222. That gets you live with me. You can call in, ask your questions about gold and silver. The amazing Wendy is on phones today. Be nice to her. Let's go. By the way, you can go to kennysgoldquiz.com and begin the process of moving your retirement account and your cash into physical gold and silver. Well, we got a big day today. Welcome aboard. Gold is now Americans' number one most favorable asset. Did you know that? It used to be the U.S. Treasuries. It used to be U.S. bonds. Not anymore. Gold has overtaken bonds as the number one most favorite investment of Americans. Well, why not? If you put it in your retirement account, you save a lot of tax. When your heirs inherit it, they save a lot of tax. And it's paying more than the banks are paying you on your money. No wonder it's the most favorable investment. It's real, it's pure, it's solid. And we're in an era, we're in a time when our president is obsessed with gold. It's crazy. The predictions are nuts. Bank of America saying silver's going to keep on rising. Love that. I own silver. Love that. Love that. You should always put silver in your retirement account. Physical silver. That's not a quote from me. That's a quote from Robert Kiyosaki, who said, everyone should have physical silver in their retirement account. That's what he said. I'm just the messenger. Gold buying is at a 45-year high right now. 45-year high. It's America's most favorite investment, people. It's overtaken bonds and U.S. treasuries. Because it's stable. And I'm going to point something out to you. This last week, I think it was Friday, the Dow Jones dropped like 800 points. The NASDAQ dropped 1,100. Oh, my God. And on that same day, gold went down $90. See the stability? The Dow Jones drops 600. The NASDAQ drops 1,100. And gold only drops $90. That's the stability of physical gold and silver. Your IRA, your 401k, your retirement account should be in stability, not in volatility. Right? I'm a poet and didn't know it. Right? It should be in stability, not volatility. 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Absolutely. Their number is 888-406-6222. Again, 888-406-6222. That is their number. They're there right now. Tell them you're listening to the good-looking Kenny Michaels. If you want me to help you personally, just go to kennysgoldquiz.com. By the way, you can watch me on YouTube do this show. Okay, you go to YouTube and type in Striking Gold with Kenny Michaels. It should be Striking Good Looks with the good-looking Kenny Michaels, but it's not. Just go to Striking Gold with Kenny Michaels, and you'll see how darn stinking good-looking I am. You can watch me do this show live. And, you know, being good-looking is one thing. It's hard to maintain my looks. Listen, I work hard at this. I get up every morning, I kneel, I thank the Lord for the day. Look in the mirror, I'm like, wow, Lord, you created a masterpiece here. Man. But what's more important than how good-looking I am is how good-looking your IRA will be if you're in gold. And I'm talking to you now, and I'm saving something for about 10 minutes from now. I'm going to play a video of Donald Trump in about 10 minutes. This video was done in the last 5-6 days. He talks about going to Fort Knox. He talks about auditing Fort Knox. He talks about how much gold he thinks is in Fort Knox. Now, here's my question to you. Why is he auditing Fort Knox? Would somebody please call me here right now in studio, 888-961-0222, right now, 888-961-0222, and tell me why is Trump auditing Fort Knox? Think about this for a minute. I want you to think logically now, logically. He's got a war with Iran. That thing's in utter disarray. Oil prices are soaring, which means gas prices in this country are crazy. The dollar is worthless. The stock market is volatile. The Democrats are trying to bring him down. He's got his hands full. And there's no doubt this president has his hands full. Why is he auditing Fort Knox? With all the other things that are so much more important going on in the world, why is he auditing Fort Knox? Why is he obsessed with knowing what's in Fort Knox? Do you know? Call it. Call me right here and tell me why right now. 888-961-0222. I want to hear your opinion right now. Why is Trump auditing Fort Knox? That's what I want to know. I know why. I have an idea why. But I want to know if you know why. My opinion is that we're about to embark on a repricing of gold and silver. That's my guess. My guess is, think about it. Before he reprices, what does he have to do? He has to figure out how much he has. How much gold and silver this country has. Well, he's going to go to Fort Knox and figure that out. And then when he figures it out, He'll know how much he has to work with. Smart. And then you're going to see the magic happen. That's my opinion. My own opinion thinks we're going to see the magic happen. The greatness about repricing physical gold and silver, if Trump does do that, will it be 75% higher? Will it be 100% higher? Will it be 150% higher? I don't know. But I know this. First, he'll determine how much gold we have. Then the ball will start to roll. And the last time gold got repriced, it came off the market, went back on 48 hours later, 75% higher. Can you imagine in 48 hours? Your retirement account exploding 75% in 48 hours. Talk about Disneyland. Talk about Christmas. Wow. Imagine going to bed on Monday and your IRA is worth so much and you're in gold. And all of a sudden, 48 hours later, you're up 75% in 48 hours. That's what happens when they reprice gold. The last president to do it, Roosevelt, repriced it 75% higher. Now here comes Trump. Coinky dinky, the last president to go to Fort Knox, Roosevelt. Here comes Trump. He's going to Fort Knox. Now, I'm asking you to call into this show. Tell me, why do you think he's going to Fort Knox? Why does he want to audit what's in Fort Knox? Why does he care? Tell me, why does he care? All right, the number here is 888-961-0222. I'm Kenny Michaels. This is Striking Gold. You can call Golden Crest Metals right now and hurry up and move your retirement account before the repricing happens, if it happens. Because you want to buy the gold now. You want to buy the silver now. You want to put it in your retirement account now. To get that major punch in the arm if Trump's going to do what everybody says he's going to do. So call Golden Crest Metals, 888-406-6222. Again, 888-406-6222. That's their number. They're there right now. Or go to kennysgoldquiz.com, and you'll get the good-looking stud me, Kenny Michaels, here to help you. Now, I got an email from a guy named Jason who says, Kenny, I enjoy your show. My father had a PhD in economics. He got it from the University of Chicago, Chicago, where he studied with a fellowship directly given to him by the Dr. Milton Friedman. All right, all that's well and good. This guy is sending me an email telling me that his father passed away this last year. And his father left him bags of gold and silver. Pure gold, pure silver. This kid is 37 years old now. And listen to what he says in the email. This is what he says. He says, thanks to the gold and silver I inherited from my dad, I have no car payments. I have a college degree. I have no student loan debt. I have no debt in general. I've thought about buying a house outright. Holy smokes. That's what gold and silver do. And the Bible says it. It says, invest in gold and silver, you'll have divine wealth and divine peace. This kid's 37 years old. He's got divine wealth. He's got divine peace. He doesn't have any debt. He doesn't have any debt because he's got real money, gold and silver. Notice he doesn't say in the email, my dad left me stocks, bonds, mutual funds. Okay? He left him gold, left him silver. And now he says, thanks to gold and silver, I have no car payments. I have a college degree and no student loan debt, no debt in general. He can buy a house outright because he has gold and silver. And if Trump reprices gold and silver, as most people think, can you even imagine? 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Imagine your IRA going up 75% overnight. It's unbelievable. If you are not in gold and silver yet in your IRA, get it there now. Call Golden Crest Metals, 888-406-6222. Again, 888-406-6222. Okay, that is their number. They're there right now. Anybody that answers that phone can help you. Call them. Say, hey, I'm listening, watching, hearing the good-looking stud, the GQ Brad Pitt of Precious Metals, Kenny Michaels. Bring it on, baby. Bring it on. And tell them you're listening to me. You're watching me. Say, it's time. I want to move my IRA. I want to move my 401k. I want to take my cash from the bank, which pays me nothing and then taxes me on the nothing. What a joke. And I want to move it into physical gold. I want to move it into physical silver. Gold has become the Americans' number one most favorite investment asset now. Fabulous. Number one. Of course, silver's up 130% in the last year. Gold's up 45% in the last year. Even when the stock market tanked the other day, gold only dropped $90 while the market dropped 1,000. I'd rather be tied to an investment that drops $90 than an investment that drops $1,000. Any day, all day, every day. I'm a senior. I'm 64. I know. You look at me on YouTube, you think there's no way this guy's 64. I'm better looking than most 20-year-olds. Okay? But I'm 64. I'm a senior like you. And so I would rather be in something that if it goes down, you know, $90, $50, than something that goes down $1,100. All day, every day. And from a tax standpoint, there is absolutely nothing better than silver and gold. Again, a Christmas song, right? Silver and gold, silver and gold. Notice they didn't sing mutual funds and stocks, mutual funds and stocks. They didn't do that, did they? All right, there's a video that came out with Donald Trump. And I'm going to play you what he says in this video. We're going to turn it up so you can hear it. And I want you to listen to the words he uses, and then we're going to talk about it. All right? So let's play the video.
10: You know, we're getting a little bit shaky. We're getting the yips on this stuff. Like, I want to find out. So we're going to open up the doors. I'm going to see if we have gold there. We want to find out. We're going to open the doors. We're going to inspect Fort Knox. We want to make sure that we actually have 400 tons of gold.
9: Okay, I'm going to play it for you one more time, and I want you to listen to the very beginning of what Donald Trump says. Listen to this.
10: But you know, we're getting a little bit shaky. We're getting the yips on this stuff. Like, I want to find out. So we're going to open up the doors. I'm going to see if we have gold there. We want to find out. We're going to open the doors. We're going to inspect Fort Knox. We want to make sure that we actually have 400 tons of gold.
9: He says things are getting a little shaky. Things are getting a little yippy. What the hell is yippy? But whatever, it don't matter. He says things are getting a little shaky. Things are getting a little yippy. So I'm going to Fort Knox to make sure I have 400 tons of gold. That's your president. That's him. The man obsessed with gold. He's got a war in Iran. He's got gas prices literally off the charts. Things are expensive. The Democrats are trying to bring him down. The dollar is sinking. And what does he do? He says things are getting a little shaky, a little yippy. Now, folks, I don't know what yippy means. I don't have time to look it up. I understood yippy to always be if something good happens. You say, yippy! But anyway, listen. Maybe that's what he means. Things are getting shaky, so yippee, I'm going to gold. But here's the bottom line. That's your president saying things are getting shaky. And he's going to the gold. He's going to verify their 400 tons of gold. Holy smokes. 400 tons of gold repriced at a certain price is an unbelievable windfall for America, which could significantly reduce, if not completely wipe out, our national debt. How brilliant would that be? Maybe that's why he wants to reprice gold and silver. But he can't reprice it till he knows how much he has. But your own president has said things are getting a little shaky. things are getting a little yippy. I'll play it again.
10: You know, we're getting a little bit shaky. We're getting the yips on this stuff. Like, I want to find out. So we're going to open up the doors. I'm going to see if we have gold there. We want to find out. We're going to open the doors. We're going to inspect Fort Knox. We want to make sure that we actually have 400 tons of gold.
9: Things are getting a little shaky. We're getting the yips out there. What are the yips? Somebody call in here, please. Tell me what yips are. Look it up on your phone. I don't have time. I'm doing a show. What the hell are yips? But I don't care. He says it's getting shaky, and he's the most powerful man in the world. And when things are getting shaky for him, where is he going? He's not going to Charles Schwab. He's going to gold. He's not going to Fidelity or Empower or Edward Jones. He's going to gold. Even for him, things are getting shaky. He's going to gold. He's going to go to Fort Knox. That was your president, to verify 400 tons of gold. That's what he said. And he's doing it. Why? Because things are getting a little shaky and we're getting the yips. So if your president thinks things are getting shaky, where does he run to? He runs to stability. He runs to real money. He runs to God's money. You should be doing the same. All right, the number to get me live here, 888-961-0222. Again, 888-961-0222. 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I'm Kenny Michaels. 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Answer them. You cannot fail this quiz. It is impossible to fail this quiz. Impossible. Okay? Answer a couple questions. It'll come to my email, and I will call you when I'm done on air, and we'll talk about what you have and how we move it into gold. Everybody should be moving retirement accounts into physical gold and silver right now. Trump, you heard him say it. Things are getting shaky. We're getting the yips, and he's going to Fort Knox. After he verifies the 400 tons of gold, there's a lot of talk. He's going to reprice physical gold and silver. And when that happens, what's he going to reprice it? 75% higher? 100? 120? 150? Whatever. Imagine your retirement account or your cash getting an instant shot in the arm. Do you think your bank in 48 hours is going to pay you 75% interest on your money? No, but you know that if you own gold and silver and Trump reprices gold at the same rate that Roosevelt did and he repriced it 75% higher, all of a sudden, kaboom, in 48 hours, you're making 75% on your money. It's crazy. We're in that time. That with that video I played, that was your president. He said it himself. Things are getting shaky. We're getting the yips.
10: You know, we're getting a little bit here shaky. We're getting the yips on this stuff.
9: Yeah, things are getting shaky. You know, we're getting the yips. I need someone to call in and tell me what the hell he means by yips. But anyway, the number here, 888-961-0222. We got time for a caller? Do you have time? Okay, if you're holding for me, I know I have some calls. I have someone from the state of Washington, the beautiful state of Washington. Love that place. Stay on the line. We're going to take a quick break here in just a minute. And when we come back from break, I'll be hitting the phones. Let's line the phone lines up. Let's go. 888-961-0222. The amazing Wendy's answering phones today. She's amazing, by the way. She will be nice to her now. Don't call in here and be mean to Wendy, okay? Wendy is... Without Wendy, you know, well, what's that song? Wendy, Yeah. Anyway, so it's a good thing I do talk radio. I cannot sing, but I do talk radio. Anyway, call me here, 888-961-0222. Let's get your retirement account. Let's get your cash into gold. Donald Trump is saying things are getting shaky. We're getting the yips. I'm going to Fort Knox to verify we have 400 tons of gold. That's the President of the United States. This is the most exciting time to be in gold. It's the most exciting time to be the host of a show striking gold. I don't even know what I'm going to do with myself, but oh my God, I got to take a break. We'll be right back.
10: You know, we're getting a little bit shaky. We're getting the yips on this stuff.

0: 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The Answer. Larry Elder says the evidence speaks for itself.
1: Jasmine Crockett says if you reverse the race of the parties involved, the outcome would have been different. If Metcalf had been black and Carmelo Anthony white, different verdict. No evidence of that whatsoever. Neither the defense nor the prosecution said race had anything to do with the encounter. The defense argued self-defense. So why then are we talking about it?
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0: 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So, when we were at break, what did I do? I looked up yips. Never heard that word. And I'm a pretty smart dude. Besides being good looking, I'm smart. And I've never heard the word yips. So I looked it up. Guess what? It says, it talks, it's anxiety. Anxiety. So that video of President Trump says things are getting a little shaky. We're getting the yips. So let me translate that to English. Things are getting a little shaky and we're getting a lot of anxiety. So he's going to physical gold. He's going to Fort Knox. He's not going to China to borrow money. He's not going to stocks. He's not going to bonds. He's not going to mutual funds. He's not going to ETFs. Where is he going? He's going to the Lord's money, gold and silver. Gee, our own president. Things are getting a little shaky. We're getting the yips. And I looked up yips and it's anxiety. So, do you have anxiety? Do you have a retirement account and this roller coaster ride you're on is making you anxiety? You have what's called the yips. And when you have yips, you have dips in your retirement account. 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Or your president is. When things feel shaky, you go to gold. Your president is. More and more Americans are dipping into their retirement accounts just to pay bills. 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But if you move to gold and then take the money, you save a lot of money like that. 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Get your retirement account into gold and silver. Do it now. Hurry up. Because now Trump has said in this video, I think this video is 5 days old, has now said he's going to Fort Knox. Okay? He's going to verify they have 400 tons of gold. Now, why does he care how much gold he has? Somebody, please, please call in here. I'm asking you. Call into this show right now, 888-961-0222, and tell me why do you think Trump cares about how much gold we have when he's got so many other things going on in this world of more major importance, but yet he's making this a top priority. What's next? Most people think is going to be the repricing. Wow. I'm in gold, so I'm excited as hell, as you can tell. I'm excited as hell because if he reprices gold 75% higher, my IRA goes up 75% in, what is it, 48 hours? Crazy. Whenever he reprices gold and silver, you know, usually what they do is they take it off the market like Roosevelt did. They bring it back 48 hours later at a higher amount, typically. So if that same process were to happen in that 48-hour span, my retirement's going to explode. The gold and silver I have at home is going to explode. I'm not going to have the yips. I'm going to have the yippies. Okay? But that was your president. Things are getting shaky. We're getting the yips. I'm going to Fort Knox. If you're just joining this show and you missed that video, I'll play it for you right now. Here it is.
1: But you know, we're getting a little bit shaky. We're getting the yips on this stuff. Like, I want to find out. So we're going to open up the doors. I'm going to see if we have gold there. We want to find out. We're going to open the doors. We're going to inspect Fort Knox. We want to make sure that we actually have 400 tons of gold.
0: 400 tons of gold. Let's go, Mr. President. Let's go. Come on, baby. 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You answer them. You can't fail the quiz. It's impossible. My dead grandmother can take the quiz and pass. Okay, so you can't fail the quiz, okay? Answer the couple questions. It'll come to my email, and I will call you. And I personally will go out of my way. I'll roll up my sleeves, roll up my pant legs if you need me to, and help you move into gold and silver. Get your IRA, get your 401k, get your 403b, get your whatever. Get your dog into gold. I don't care what. Just get everything into gold. He's going to Fort Knox. This is the most exciting time. For a guy like me, I'm a senior. I'm 64. So I am you, okay? And for a guy like me whose retirement account is in gold, for a guy like me who has gold and silver at home and a lot of it, this is exciting news for me. Because I could instantly have such a wealth growth that it would be just unbelievable. Where else can you move into something that 48 hours later could explode simply because our president says things are getting shaky and we're getting the yips?
1: But you know, we're getting a little bit shaky. We're getting the yips on this stuff.
0: There it is. We're getting the yips on this stuff. What the hell does that mean? Yips means he has anxiety. Look it up. Look it up. I did at the break. So we're getting nervous. We're having anxiety. How do we calm our fears? That's what the president's saying. He said, well, your president says, I'm going to Fort Knox. Now, why does he want to know how much he has? Well, you can't reprice gold and silver until you know how much you have. This makes sense, right? Because once you know how much you have, then you could start calculating where you want to reprice it to accomplish what you're trying to accomplish. Makes sense. Good business. He's a good businessman. That's why he's the man. And the stock market dropping 600-800 points a couple days ago, NASDAQ dropping 1,100 points, that's not stability. Trump is running the stability, he says, because things are shaky and we're getting the yips. So there it is. He's going to stability. Stability is gold. Stability is silver. Bank of America saying silver is going to keep rising. Trump is auditing Fort Knox. Gold has become now the American's number one most favorite investment to invest in is gold. It's crazy. More and more people who have retirement accounts are dipping into their retirement accounts right now to have to pay normal bills, electric bill, gas bill, water bill, mortgages, rent, whatever. Because things are getting expensive. Gas is getting crazy. Gold's at a 45-year high, buying high. That's nuts. Your president, as I explained to you 2 weeks ago, is obsessed with gold. I can prove it. I always prove it. He's obsessed with gold. Okay? I said this the other day when King Charles was here a month ago. He comes from England. I said, old chap, he could have brought Trump a bottle of wine. He brought him gold. He built a 22-foot gold statue of himself in Doral, Florida, at his golf course. He decorated the Oval Office in all gold. He brought $100 million worth of gold in from Venezuela. He said, no tariff on gold. There's tariffs on everything, but there's no tariff on gold. And now he's going to Fort Knox. It's event after event after event that our president is moving to gold. Our president is interested in gold. Why is he interested in gold? Why? Because he knows he's not an idiot, okay? He's a very smart man, and he knows I could resolve America's financial problems with one swoop of gold. 400 tons of gold is a lot of gold. 400 tons. 57 billion $1 is what it would be worth today at the price today for gold. 400 tons would be worth $57 billion. Now, if he reprices the price of gold and silver, wow. Where does that take the $57 billion? Let's go! We move to gold. The problem with a lot of you is if you don't call Golden Crest Metals, 888-406-6222, or go to kennysgoldquiz.com, and you decide you're going to procrastinate, you're going to procrastinate yourself right out of buying gold. Because it's going to get so expensive that you're not going to be able to afford it, or you're not going to get enough ounces. There's a lot of people that tune into this show right now that are at the age where they're still working. They're close to retirement. They'd like to retire. They just can't yet. Well, guess what? What happens if Trump reprices gold 75% higher and your IRA's in gold and your IRA goes up by that 75%? That could catapult you to retirement. Boom! Okay? And silver. Bank of America saying silver is going to keep rising. Major silver shortage in the world, created by China mostly. Tesla's begging for more silver. AI development is using silver. And there's a silver shortage. What a great thing to invest in. Don't invest in silver stock. That's trashola. Don't get ETFs. That's trashola. Get the physical stuff, the good stuff, the physical stuff, the juicy stuff. Because the Bible says we don't go into paper. The Bible says we go into gold. And Trump is making it all happen. Why, with everything going on in the world, is Trump so interested in Fort Knox? Think about it. If you were president of the United States right now, and you had the Iranian situation, and you had the Israel and Hezbollah situation, and you had a China situation with Taiwan, and you have the deep state trying to bring you down, and you have just one chaotic event after another in this world, would you prioritize gold? No, because there's so many other things going on. But why is he? Why is he making this a very high importance? Because it'll turn this country around. He knows it. But he can't reprice it till he knows how much he has. By his own definition, things are shaky and we're getting the yips. It's what he said. He said, and I'm going to Fort Knox to inspect that the gold is there and that we have our 400 tons of gold, our $57 billion in gold that's going to explode upward in value if he reprices it. But as I said earlier, you can't reprice gold and silver if you don't know how much gold and silver you have first. Then you can back into it, figure out how much to reprice it to accomplish what you're trying to accomplish. Trump knows the only form of pure money there is physical gold. Trump himself knows the dollar sucks. Trump himself knows the market's too high. Trump himself said the market's too high and an adjustment would be good for it. Well, that's a true statement by our president, but would an adjustment in the stock market be good for your retirement account? No! But why is he so obsessed with going to Fort Knox? What is going on? I don't know. But I know this. I'm invested in what he's obsessed with. Think about that. I'm going to say it again. I'm invested in what he's obsessed with. Are you? You should be invested in what he's obsessed with. Because what he's obsessed with is going to explode. Crypto's in the toilet. Bitcoin's dropping like a rock. Bitcoin's a stinking, stupid joke. For those of you that invest in crypto, you need therapy, big time therapy, because you're investing in air. And as I say on my show, air is free. You don't believe me? Watch. I took a deep breath, and that didn't cost me anything. It's free. You don't buy air. It's dumb. Even the gas stations let you put air in your tires and don't charge you for air. Move to gold and silver. Hurry up. Trump is going to Fort Knox. You heard what he said. He admitted to you that things are getting shaky. We're getting the yips.
1: You know, we're getting a little bit shaky. We're getting the yips on this stuff.
0: There you go. He's giving you a heads up. Hey, guys, things are getting shaky. We're getting the yips. Anxiety, that's what it means. So we're going to gold. That's what he said. So call Golden Crest Metals. 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Tell them how good looking I am. Say, here's how you tell your friends about gold, in case you want to know. I had a guy call me the other day who said, Mr. Michaels, I'm trying to get some of my friends to move to gold. They just don't understand. Say this. Say, look, guys, if I could tell you that you could invest in something that is up 130% in the last year or 45% in the last year, and it's safe, and you pay a lot less tax, and the person that will help you is ultra good looking, that should get them to go. Okay? It's the good looking part that will push them over the edge. Okay? People who don't want to go to gold are people who like punishment. It's that simple. I can prove what I just said. The other day, NASDAQ dropped 1,100. The Dow dropped almost 800. And that same day, gold went down $90. So if you are someone that likes pain, you stay in the market. Go stay in the market and have your pain. Enjoy it. As I said earlier on this show, I would rather be invested in something that on a downside goes down $50, $60, $70, $80, $90. Than something that drops 1,100. Any day of the week at my age, I'm 64. At my age, I'd rather be in stability. Where else can you invest that is stable, low risk, low tax, high growth? Nowhere else except gold and silver. And it's going to get a lot juicier now that things are shaky and we're getting the yips. It's going to get really juicy, really fast. So, your president has said it. There it is. He's going to gold to make sure they have the 400 tons. Crazy. All right. The number to get me live, 888-961-0222. I'm Kenny Michaels. 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Okay. By the way, we're getting a call right now. So as soon as Wendy sends me that.

0: Let's hit the phones real quick. We're going to go to line four. We're going to go to Art in Winchester. Art, welcome to the show, Art.
1: Yes. Hi, buddy.
0: How you doing?
1: Well, I have great mystery with you.
0: You have what?
1: Great mystery.
0: Great mystery. Okay, well, go ahead, sir.
1: Well, I'm 77. I'm retired. I'm still doing some real estate development. I own 8 properties outright in 2 states, 5 on the water. And I have about 30K in silver. And I want to do more, especially if Trump revalues.
0: Of course.
1: 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Other than that, I don't know much.
0: Yeah, well, okay. 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Or you want the good-looking dude like me, just go to kennysgoldquiz.com. But I think it's a great idea, Art. Get as much silver as you possibly can, okay? All right, ladies and gentlemen, we've come to the end of the show. Thanks for tuning in. I'm Kenny Michaels. This is Striking Gold. I'm going to remind you, we're getting the shakes, we're getting the yips, okay? And our president's going to Fort Knox. This is Kenny Michaels, host of the show Striking Gold, reminding you that don't wait to buy gold. Buy gold and wait. Have a great day. We'll see you next week. Bye-bye.
2: But you know, we're getting a little bit shaky. We're getting the yips on this stuff. Like, I want to find out. So we're going to open up the doors. I'm going to see if we have gold there. We want to find out. We're going to open the doors. We're going to inspect Fort Knox. We want to make sure that we actually have 400 tons of gold.

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7: With SRN News, I'm Michael Harrington in Washington. Allegations of voter fraud in Los Angeles drawing sharp concern from conservatives nationwide.
8: Videos from Skid Row show several homeless individuals claiming they were paid small amounts to vote for Mayor Karen Bass and Councilwoman Nithya Raman. The footage, now referred to the Justice Department, also follows reports of questionable voter registrations tied to shelters. Conservative critics say the claims point to potential abuse of the system and demand a full federal investigation to ensure election integrity and accountability. Ken Lorman reporting.
7: Legislation in two of the nation's biggest states could force 3D printers to become equipped with technology blocking them from making guns. First-of-a-kind law just passed in New York and considered in California. This is SRN News.
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12: Hello, everyone, and welcome to Trader's Edge. Once again, I'm your host, Scott Turf, and this show will be sponsored by Trade with the Pros. You know, this is a trading show. We talk about stocks. We talk about options. We talk about futures. We talk about anything that goes on with the stock market. But then what we do is we bring on traders, we bring on instructors, and we bring on accountability coaches, and we bring on a whole bunch of people that want to that are trading and learning the markets. Now, one of my favorite guests of all times, Rick Rogowski. If people have been listening to the show for a long time, they know who Rogo is. So, hello, Rick. How are you?
13: Oh, I'm doing pretty well. As I told you, I'm in the airport, so if it gets a little loud once in a while, I apologize.
12: Yeah, I got to tell you my story about the airport. Last night, or the other night, we're coming home from Phoenix, and we're flying into Milwaukee, and we had two shots at the runway, and the fog was so thick, we couldn't land, and we had to get diverted to Chicago. So, been a lot of traveling around going on. I mean, it's, hey, better safe than sorry, right? But I know you do a lot of traveling. Where are you headed to now, Rick?
13: I'm headed over to Charlotte, and I got to tell you, Scott, I've been seeing quite a few people that listen to this radio show every day. Some people set their clocks to it to make sure they catch it. So we're making a difference, Scott. And so I love going to Charlotte, meeting a lot of those folks. You know, I'm up here by you, up here in the Midwest, and I tell you, Scott, it's a lot nicer in Phoenix and Charlotte than it is in Milwaukee.
12: Yeah, but it's, they always tell me it's a dry heat. Dry heat, my, you know what. But no, I'm just kidding. It was hot. And we went hiking. It was like, who goes hiking in 100-degree weather? People from the Midwest, because they're so used to not having good weather. But enough of this stuff. So, you know, Rick, you know, what is, you know, who is trade? Well, first of all, how did you get involved with the financial markets, Rick?
13: Well, I started out as a financial advisor. I had five offices across three different states. I was part of a great team. And, but what happened was 2008, if you guys remember that, the mortgage crisis, where they sold off all those, that bad debt, if you would, it tanked not just the financial markets, it tanked everything. When I mean financial markets, I normally think about stocks, but it tanked bonds. It tanked, you know, mutual funds that were centered around treasury bills, even lost money during the mortgage crisis. There was really no place to hide. And Scott, you know me, I care about people. I'm trying to help and serve. But when people lost half of their accounts, the 401ks became 201ks, I looked for answers on how to protect clients. You know what I found out? There was no answers in the traditional system. I had to find you and the rest of the team.
12: Right, you know, and it's so true because, you know, when I got involved in the markets too, you know, I mean, I was heavily involved in the markets when I got serious about the trading investment world. It was right around 2008, and all of a sudden we started to watch the financial markets, you know, lose about 50% of their value. And, you know, everybody wanted to trade or they wanted to get involved in the markets, but they're losing 50%. Then they don't have that money. So what we love about what we're doing right now is the markets are all-time highs. The markets are doing great. When you learn how to trade and you learn how to invest the proper way, It helps you to keep your money because Rick and I've been together for almost 20 years now. My gosh, it's been a long time. But the thing, the thing is, and we still look the same. That's the funny part. I just can't believe that.
13: Nice.
12: But you sit back, you know, we remember the COVID days, you know, when the markets, you know, drop 20%, 15, 20%, it creates opportunities. And that's what this is all about. This is not the traditional fundamental trading that everybody's used to, you know, buying and hoping that by the time they retire, they have enough money. This is about giving people the opportunity. Cause, you know, Rick, what is your title and what do you actually do for Trade with the Pros?
13: What's my new title? Lead accountability coach, because I help manage and run the team. You know what's fun is the last three employees I hired were all students, and they grew up over the several years to become full-time traders, very competent. And guess what they want to do? They want to join Trade with the Pros because proximity is power, because they know how to trade, but now they get to hang out with the entire team. And I told this gal named Khadisha, I said, I'm going to introduce you to so many people that you haven't met on this team. There's a lot of power in proximity. So I like to say, if you want to be a surgeon, are you going to hang out with truck drivers? No, you're going to hang out with surgeons. If you want to be a trader, hang out with traders. And that's what basically a lot of people want to do. There's a long list of students that now want to do this absolutely full time and hang out with other people. So I help train, develop, guide our team. I support the network. I do a lot of different things with content, so I'm writing some new content to help students accelerate their learning curve. And I got to tell you, man, people, how come you work so much? How come you fly so much? Scott, you know, we only have so much time on this earth, and this is how I'm choosing to add value. And when I can help people understand how these markets work, understand they can make money when the market goes down. And, Scott, there is so much volatility going on year to date, which you asked me to talk about. What is this impact of this war we got going on? I've got some numbers that are kind of shocking. But if you're not a trader, you're going to miss out.
12: You know, and that's the thing, too, is, you know, so when you guide people through the process, before we get into the oil and the impact, what's happening, and we'll do that in the next segment. But the crazy part is, you know, when people come in, they want to trade. Who's the average person? Because a lot of times, you know, I like asking that question all the time because I'd like some, I very rarely get a different answer. So who's the average person that wants to take control of their own finances?
13: Well, right now in Charlotte, what I'm seeing, a lot of IT folks, because this AI impact is real. We're having people from big companies that have kind of like downsized a little bit. People in the financial sector, like the banks, they're finding that they're not getting the pay raises that they used to. So it's getting tougher out there. And so people are like, you know what? It's just hard. And if you look at the commodity prices and how much they've gone up, that affects our checkbook, right? So they're looking at the end of their paycheck, and they're like, I need to have a bigger gap between what I make and what I need to spend. So people are looking for choices. They're looking for options. So let's call them 35 to 50, probably the average person. And they're all looking for ways to generate income to support their families. It's not some holy cow stuff that they want to become millionaires, although that'd be nice. They're just looking for some extra money to cover their expenses, take a vacation, and just get a little breathing room, because there's a lot of nervous people out there for good reasons.
12: You know, it is a good reason, but the nice part is that you have the ability to make money in the markets no matter what direction. Is that correct?
13: Yeah, absolutely. Even if it doesn't go anywhere, you can make money in a sideways market as well. But we don't have to worry about that right now with all the volatility, either both up or down. And we've seen substantial moves in both directions depending on what you're trading. So, Scott, if just something's going to go down by 50% and something's going to go up by 10, I'd rather do the lower 50% because I can sell high and buy low at a profit. That's called shorting. And you absolutely can do that. It's no different than buying low and sell high. You just hit the sell button first, as I like to say.
12: Right. You know, it's like taking the other end of the trade. Man, this first segment has just flown by. I mean, this is pretty exciting. I'm glad to have you back on the show, Rick. You know, you've been you were my first guest, and you've been on multiple times. And I'm going to have you back more times. But right now, people have the opportunity to sign up for one of these 2 free-hour classes. You know, and Rick does some of the 2 free-hour classes. And he'll talk a little bit more about what you're going to see inside that when you do the 2 free hours. But this is a 2 free-hour class to go through the process of what makes a trader, what makes an investor, or what makes a person that just wants to protect their big bucket of wealth. There's multiple ways, there's multiple branches for you to look at in the trading world. Like I say, this is a 30,000 foot view in this 2-hour class to find out where, it's kind of a pun, where you want to land your plane, because I had a hard time landing my plane last week or this week. So once again, you'll have a chance to sign up for one of these 2 free-hour classes right now in the next 60 seconds.
9: 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And now, back to Trader's Edge with Scott Turriff.
12: Welcome back to Trader's Edge. Once again, I'm your host, Scott Turriff. Show sponsored by Trade with the Pros, and I have on the phone with me Rick Rogowski, the Rogo. Rick, thanks a lot for staying with us, and you're going to be with us for the whole show. So, you know, Rick, we talked about the trading and investment world, and you talked a little bit about shorting. So when people come in, what are they going to see in this 2 free-hour class?
13: Oh, wow, that's a good question. There's a lot of content. I mean, like a lot of content. So we talk about the stock market, futures, Forex, options, day trading, swing trading, wealth management. And one of the things I love to share is there's a reason why there's have-nots and people that have yachts. And the people that have yachts, they're getting richer and richer because there's ways that they can do with minimal risk for high rates of returns. So I introduce people to what banks do and what institutions like insurance companies do to get solid gains that are well exceed your normal interest rates, even though they're not taken on risk. And yes, we got to use options for the gap for that. So guess what? We do cover option strategies for conservative investors. And we talk a lot about how to make money short term, specifically like in futures and Forex, because those are highly leveraged products that there's tons of opportunity. But Scott, if you don't know what you're doing, all that leverage, it can go against you really quick. So I can't tell you how important it is, because you know there's 100 million Americans of adult age that have a trading account. And we only got about 364 million Americans right now. So you take out the young, you take out the old, and the middle, that's the vast majority of adults here in America that have a trading account. And unfortunately, most of them have no idea what they're doing. So we built Trade with the Pros to cater to the retail trader that has a trading account, and there's a lot of you out there that want to perform better and have an edge, if you would, and a system to follow that leads to results.
12: Right, and we're not talking about like the coffee shop trader. We're talking about traders. You know, the thing is, this is the only job in the world if you have a trading account that you can open up without proper education and the tools, and then you're going against the big banks and the big institutions. Think of that. Do you think that you can beat a big bank and a big institution? Because a lot of times too, Rick, we talk about the institutional order flow. And I like to say, can you identify? I know that Rick Rogowski, if I said, hey, I want you to look at my stock, let's say it's ABC stock, or even if it's Meta stock, or whatever stock you're looking at, Tesla, you have a high probability that you can show people when they come into these free classes that, and any presenter will be able to show them a good high probability of where to be buying and where to be selling. Is that correct?
13: Yeah, it's absolutely true, because it's pattern recognition of order flow. So in a big bank, they don't buy 10 shares or 20 shares in NVIDIA. They buy blocks of shares. That's 10,000 shares, 100,000 shares, 300,000 shares. And when you get that kind of money that goes into the market, it does leave a footprint behind, and that's how we can track them, Scott. So if you can figure out what a bank is doing and you buy and you want to sell high, guess what? We don't have the buying power to move it from 50 to 60. But guess who does? Institutional traders. So everything is always about understanding where that money is flowing, timing the market, because we need the institutional traders to get us to our profit target. So that's it. We just master understanding institutional orders. So guess who we hire to teach our classes? People that were trained by the same institutions we're following around. So we understand how they think, and we can definitely follow them.
12: You can follow them. It's like putting, you know, footprints in the snow. You know, some people don't have snow, but your footprints in whatever, you know, following, tracking an elephant in the jungle. There's certain ways to identify where this big buying and selling is. And a lot of times too, when they come into this free workshop, it's the opposite of what you think, because a lot of people are saying, hey, I would be buying here because I hear the rumors. And at the same point as the big banks and institutions are selling to you, because who's on the other end of the trade? That's the question you always have to ask yourself, right? When you go to buy a stock, why is somebody selling it to me? Do you kind of explain that to some of the people, Rick?
13: Yeah, absolutely. The easiest way I explain it is, let's say you're trying to follow Goldman Sachs around. If you're trained to follow them around, you let them go. And if they're going to go north, go north. If they're going to go south, you go south. So we're like this little itty-bitty guppy hanging around the biggest shark in the ocean. And as long as we just follow them around, guess what happens when a shark takes a bite of something? It's going to leave all these little scraps of food from whatever it's eating. So we have plenty of food for us because we're only a guppy. But what happens when you challenge that shark? You become shark food, right? You're a donor to the markets. And unfortunately, so many people, as 100 million Americans, have no idea what Goldman Sachs is doing. And you wonder why you're struggling? That's why. Because you're challenging some of the best traders in the world, and they can see you coming. Scott, are there retail traps, bull traps, bear traps people enticed to buy at the wrong time?
12: No. I mean, if we talk about that, you know, the traps, you know, a lot of times too, you know, I talk to my mentor, I talk to some of the other traders out there, and a lot of times we get emails and texts from each other, say, hey, watch out, this is a bull trap, this is a bear trap. And, you know, these are acronyms that you will learn as you get involved in the trading world. And that's the certain thing is, like, you know, there are traps out there, and it is fun to watch because you know that the average person is going to get trapped. I shouldn't say it's fun to watch, but it's like when you understand the opportunities that are there, and when you get inside and you start to beat that trap, that's the best thing ever. It's identifying it. This is a visual game. I like to say this like painting by numbers. I'm not a good artist, but I can paint a good picture if somebody puts some numbers by it, you know, and I can stay within the lines and I can make a pretty good darn picture. It's the same thing in the trading world. If you follow what these big banks and institutions are doing and you follow the instructors and you follow what Trade with the Pros has, which is a proven track record of identifying certain opportunities in the markets, are you going to be right all the time? No, you're not going to be right all the time. Because, Rick, you help people identify the risk, because really that's the big factor into this, is like the risk management, isn't it?
13: Yeah, so I preach the best loser wins, right? Knowing how not to lose money is really, really important. And in fact, Scott, I actually have something that all of our coaches do that we track with our students. It's called Freedom Day. After a collection of trades, not just a few, I'm talking weeks and months of trades, if you consistently broke even or made a little bit of money, are you afraid to take the next trade? And the answer is no, because you know how not to lose. But people are just using scared money. And unfortunately, there's something called fear and greed in the markets, and that triggers you to do some very silly things in the market. So have a plan, get the Freedom Day, be consistent, and then you just got to get a little bit better. 1% better, 2% better a week, and guess what? Now you're on an exponential growth curve. But to have fear and anxiety, it doesn't exist with professional traders, because they have a system that is designed to lead to profits.
12: Right. You know, this time is just flying by. So once again, you are going to have an opportunity to sign up for one of these 2 free-hour classes. And Rick does the classes. There's multiple locations that you're going to have a chance to pick from. All you have to do is go to the website and sign up for one of these 2 free-hour classes. And inside that 2-hour class, you're going to see all the opportunities that we're talking about. You know, I love the book, The Biggest Loser Wins. It's one of the best books I've ever read. My mentor said he wishes he had that probably 15 to 20 years prior to it, because it's a different mentality of the trading investment world. Because what we do here, what Trader's Edge does, it gives people the edge into the financial markets to look at it from a different point of view. It's, you know, checking your ego at the door and looking at, wow, this is possible. Finally, somebody has pulled the curtain back and says, I can learn how to trade if I have the right people to talk to and the right vision. That's what we have here at Trader's Edge. And this is what you're going to have the time and the chance to sign up for these 2 free-hour classes right now.
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12: Hello, if you're just joining us, this is Trader's Edge. I'm your host, Scott Turriff, and I have on the phone with me the Rick Rogowski, the Rogo of trading in the investment world. You know, Rick, did you know that your name would be like so good be as a Rogo? This is just, it's like perfect for trading. That's a perfect trading name. We have perfect football names. We have perfect everything else, but Rogo just seems to be like a good trading name. Sorry, just that.
13: Yeah, no, that's funny. I came up with the nickname. It was a high school nickname I had a long time ago. But two people helped. We started, myself and Rick Meadows. So we were in meetings together. And I was like, hey, Rick. And I'm like, yeah. No, the other Rick. Yeah. And it got really dull. So I'm like, just call me Rogo. And that stuck, man. I'm known network-wide as Rogo.
12: Yeah. You know, I was always known as the farmer because I was a farmer for 25 years. But the thing is, so, you know, Rick, you know, You talked a little bit more about the markets. What about this oil thing that's going on? Are we going to bomb Iran? Are we not going to bomb Iran? Are we going to hold back Iran? You know, oil's going up, oil's going down. Is the strait going to open? Is the strait going to close? What is some of these meanings to, you know, can you kind of help people get a little light on what you're thinking with the markets and the volatility of that?
13: Yeah. So obviously there's a lot of uncertainty. Oil is obviously a big deal because it drives our economy as much as people don't want to admit it. But the volatility has been incredible. So first thing was we had global tariff wars, right? Remember that in the first quarter of 2025? And people go, hey, Rogo, what do you think about global tariff wars? I'm like, I don't know. I've never done that, but I can follow the flow of money. And, you know, crude oil is up a lot, but not nearly as high as it was. It was at 120 and now we're down to 62. So imagine the opportunity to short at 120 and take it down to 62, right? Traditional gasoline was 376, now it's 1.69. Those are massive drops. That just happened this year, Scott. We're only 6 months into this thing. January and February are pretty calm. March and April is where things started to get really hot, and all of a sudden we've been having some big sell-offs. So those are all opportunities of what we call volatility. So whether it's heating oil, crude oil, gas, soy, gold, even Bitcoin, it had a high of 89 and now it's all the way down to 62 and that's 62,000. But you know, I want to hear something really cool, Scott. You don't need $62,000 to buy a Bitcoin. Do you know you could trade that in futures and pay a buck and a quarter for the trade and that's it? And futures is leveraged at 20-1. So if you want to get involved with Bitcoin, it is possible with a $2,000 account, and most people have no idea that's possible. So when you come to the workshop, we're going to show, yeah, you need some money to trade, but you might not need as much as you think. And we'll show you how to do that. And even if you don't want to trade your own money, guess what we do here at Trade with the Pros? We provide funding. So people don't realize this. Who's Trade with the Pros? Well, we've got over 30 years of experience at our firm, at our parent company, running professional trading floors. and we're the largest proprietary trading firm, or one of the largest, in North America. I don't have all the numbers across the board, but we're a big deal, Scott. So what are you going to get when you come to trade with the pros? Truth, honesty, transparency, and a lot of information on how these markets work. Because guess what? We want to help as many of those 100 million people as we can.
12: You know, when you sit back and you start talking about shorting the markets, and then when you talk about the leverage, you know, everybody always says, don't borrow money you don't have. Well, then why are you buying a house? Why are you buying a car? Why are you buying a cottage or a boat? You understand what the rules are when you borrow that money, that you have to pay it back into the financial markets, and you start to utilize leverage tools. That's why this is not a get-rich-quick process, but the leverage tools are out there, and they can teach you how to manage that risk. And it comes down to your patience and your discipline, and that's the part of it. So if you're going to use a leverage tool, that's what Trade with the Pros is so good at, is helping people to manage that risk so that if the trade or the investment goes against them, they get stopped out for a small loss. Those are the rules. It's like when you go to buy a house, you know how much it's going to be. You look at your taxes, you look at your insurance, you look at all the other things that goes into the cost of your house, your electricity, whatever it is in your internet, and you can put that all into the cost of your mortgage and the cost of your budget. You're doing a budget to make sure you have enough money to pay for it. But when you get into the financial markets, you can take that budget and utilize some of these leverage tools that are out there, but nobody really teaches them. A lot of times people go in and they use these leverage tools without the rules, without the tools to play the game. And what happens? They foul and they lose all their money. But if you have somebody to guide you through the process to help you to understand the rules and the tools that you need to become a successful trader at it, and not every trade's successful. And that's the beautiful part about this. And you're going to have a chance to sign up for one of these in a 2-hour class to see what it's all about. Because, right, Rick, it's like understanding if you have that leverage, you have to learn how to protect it, correct?
13: Yeah, you got to protect against a trade going against you. Because if you buy a stock at 50 and it drops down to 40, you're out $10 a share. Well, what if it was leveraged by 20x? What happens is the gains are a lot more and the losses can be a lot more, but you should never lose more than 1% of your account size. So I don't care if you got $1,000 or 100 grand or 2 million, you got to manage risk for very little downside. That's what takes the stress out of it. But man, when something's running like things are running now, what if you had a strategy to stay in some of these trades longer? So you get in, get out, get paid. That's cool. But what if you're going to let something go for 3, 4, 5 months? The euro and the Japanese yen and gold and crude oil are moving for months at a crack. So trading doesn't have to be sitting at a computer staring at it, understanding when to buy and sell. You can strategically and surgically understand how to join the markets. Because, Scott, price action up and down is not arbitrary. It is truly engineered by people that are controlling billions of dollars. We just tap into what they're doing because we're trained. So I'm going to tell you a quick story about Najiri.
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12: 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And I'm your host, Scott Turoff, and I have on the phone with me once again the Rick Rogowski, the Rogo of trading. So, Rick, right before break, you know, we had a hard stop. We had to sit back and say, okay, we have to give time for everybody to sign up for one of these 2 free-hour classes. Hopefully you signed up for one of these 2 free-hour classes. But you said that you have a great story, you know, and I said, hold that story. I don't want to hear it until we get back from break. So what's the story, Rick?
13: Yeah, I started to talk about Nigeri. It's a real world, just happened yesterday. And it's a very, very intelligent woman that is trying to figure out, do I have to go back to work or can I stay home and just trade? And she's working really hard, but the way she learns is a little different. She needs one-on-one. So guess what I do? Every week we get together one-on-one and we walk through where she's at and take a little step forward. So when I was coming to the airport, all of a sudden I got a message that said, Rick, I was so appreciative because I got it. I understand the steps. Send me the recording of our Zoom call from yesterday where we walked through for about an hour, step by step, on a way that she understands the markets. Scott, that's what's different, man. Everyone's unique. Everyone has a different relationship with money. Everybody learns differently, right? You got video, you got audio, you got visual, you got kinetic learners. But a lot of times you just need somebody to work with you one-on-one because I can connect with exactly where she's at and take it to the next step. And every week, I promise you, she's taking steps forward, getting a little bit better every week. And that's what, over time, people can develop mastery. But I can't make you a master electrician in one day, but I can show you at a workshop all the opportunities that I see my students. Scott, we've been doing this a long time. We've seen incredible success stories. Sometimes it doesn't work out for you, people either, but nobody ever blames us, right? Because human nature, you have to understand, you got to get rid of the fear and greed. You got to control your emotions. And the only way to do that is to have a process that leads to profits. So that's what we're all about.
12: You know, that's what we're all about. You are so true because, Rick, you know, you're the accountability coach. You walk people through the process. You help them because a lot of times, too, when people come to you, they go through the process. They go through a 2-hour class and then they go through a premier class. And then if they decide to move forward within the Trade with the Pros, they get an accountability coach. And that coach helps them to get on the right path because a lot of times, and I know we've seen this, and I know you've seen this too, is like somebody comes in and says, hey, you know what, Rick, I want to become a day trader. I want to just take money out of the markets on a daily basis. But I would assume sometimes you talk to people and say, you know what, you're not cut out to be a day trader. Did you ever tell somebody that?
13: Yeah, so if they don't have a lot of control, or this one gal goes, I work 60 hours a week, I got 12 kids, and I take care of a sick parent. Guess what? You're not a day trader.
12: No, you're right? A day trader.
13: You need more bandwidth than that because you got to breathe and you got to learn. You got to take a little time. But Scott, can anybody just pop on trades on Sunday night in currencies or manage their portfolio and just some, you know, strategic moves once a quarter? Yeah, absolutely. So at the workshop, we're going to build awareness. about all the many, many opportunities the markets offer. And again, you don't need as much money as you think. We offer funding for people that want to do it that way. So people run out of excuses real quick at my workshops.
12: You know,
13: they really do, because after I walk them through it, they're like, wow, I've got no reason not to do this.
12: Right, but it's also opening their eyes, and they should come with a little bit of skepticism and then start asking those questions, because you got to know the person that you're going to be dealing with, and you got to trust them. And that's what this is about. This is not get rich quick. This is putting you on the right path. So people are sitting there, they're listening, and they're like, wow, you know, this is not a traditional financial planning show. This is a trading show. This is taking control of your own destiny. And isn't that what we want? Or do you want to blame somebody else when the markets decide to drop and the markets go down? You want to sit back and, you know, at your coffee clutch or at your bar or wherever you're at and say, oh, my financial planner lost me 30 grand or lost me 50 grand or whatever. No, take control of this on your own. Because once again, if you have this, you probably won't lose that 30, 40 grand in your retirement account, because you're going to use some option strategies. It's out there. You just have never seen this style of investing and this style of trading. We are not, they are not, the traditional buy and hope mentality. This is about protecting your big bucket of wealth, or protecting your small bucket, or trying to draw some extra income out of the markets. It's what you want to get out of it, and then also what you work with your accountability coach to help you to make the right decisions. Isn't that so, Rick?
13: Yeah, and it's got to be customized to them. That's the strange part, because trading is a lifestyle choice, and your style of trading, there's a bunch of different styles. Our strategies we use in various markets are unique. So we got to show you strategies that we use to do stocks. We have different strategies for futures. You know, futures is open 24 hours a day now. That's 5.5 days a week. Wow, that's kind of cool. You want to be a day trader? Is it possible to pop on a trade at 10 o'clock at night, wake up in the morning while you're eating your Cheerios and see how you did? Absolutely. So people are just clueless about all the various opportunities. That's where these workshops are so great. And everybody thanks me after every single one of them. Wow, I had no idea there was this much going on in the financial markets. And for once, it finally makes sense to me.
12: And then also in this free two-hour class, we're going to walk you through, you know, some of the times that they're active. You know, like they're, you know, you have the European market, you have the Asian market, all these other different markets out there, the Australian market. You know, we're talking about the foreign currency markets. You know, there's pairs of currencies out there. You know, we had Jeff Warner on. He starts talking about, you know, the dollar valuation according to the euro, to the yen, and all these other scenarios out there. There are so many great opportunities in the markets. This is probably the best job I've ever had, because every time I turn around, there's other opportunities. Like, for instance, the other day, somebody was talking about the NASDAQ. I never trade the NASDAQ, but yet at the same point as they started to show the institutional order flow and showed where the highest probability was to sell short the NASDAQ on a short-term trade. So we looked it up, looked up all the strategies that I had for all the other tools that I was using, applied those tools to the NASDAQ that I never trade, but the trader that I know and I trust was showing me, hey, this is an opportunity, and I was willing to take it, but it was a strong, strong in my trade plan that said, this is going to be a great trade. So once again, you start to see these other scenarios. That's going to be the great opportunity. As you can see, Rick is at the airport right now, and he's listening to people are talking to him. So once again, give us a chance to sign up for one of these 2 free-hour classes that we have going on. So, you know, is that true, Rick?
13: Yeah. I remember my mutual fund guys, when I was an advisor, they would say, every day is a good day to buy stocks. Not last week. It was, sometimes it's a good time to sell stocks. And you know why the market drops so fast? This is what I explain to people. If you're smart enough to know if the market has a high degree of certainty that it's going up, you buy it. And then when it starts to go down, how do you exit that trade and take your profits? The buyers become sellers. And then the sellers that understand how to short, they're selling to enter. So if the buyers are sellers and the sellers are selling, why are you buying the stock? Just, you know, enjoy the ride down. That's why it dropped so quick, because everybody's no longer buying that know how to trade. The only people that are buying are the amateur traders that are uninformed. That's what I will show you at the two-hour workshop.
12: All right, this work's going to show you. It's perfect. We're coming up to another break. So the next thing, sign up for these two free-hour workshops. See what it's all about. Rick's going to be in Charlotte this week, so there's going to be other cities all over the country that you're going to have a chance to sign up for. So once again, sign up for these two free-hour workshops. The presenter will walk you through some of the things that we've been talking about. And you're going to have that opportunity right now in the next 60 seconds to sign up for a free two-hour workshop.
9: 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And now, back to Trader's Edge with Scott Turriff.
12: Hello, everyone. This is Trader's Edge. I'm your host, Scott Turriff, and this show is sponsored by Trade with the Pros. And I have on the phone, I love saying this, I feel like the WWE, the wrestling guy that announces all the time. I have Rick Rogowski on the phone with me. Rogo, thanks for staying with me. I know you're sitting in the airport. Is that your second home?
13: Oh, yeah. I'm a frequent flyer, man. So what's nice is I always get upgraded to first class. They literally know me when I sit on a plane. Welcome, Mr. Rogowski. Hey, thanks, buddy. Can I get a Bloody Mary? Sweet, you know?
12: Admiral
13: so
12: Rick.
13: Yeah. And it's a lifestyle. But again, I do this because this is how I want to add value. You and I have been doing this a long time to introduce this to people and they start getting it. And then you work with them for a while and you see the results, that you see the pressure and the stress leave their life and they have excitement. So I always tell everybody in operations, because we do have people that don't trade here, you know, I get operations people. I said, if you're ever not having a great day, pick up the phone and call any one of my students, and you will feel much better about your job and what we do here, because it does provide tremendous amount of value.
12: And you can do this anywhere you want. I mean, this week I was in the Grand Canyon. I was in Arizona. I was hiking in the Grand Canyon. And when I hit internet service, you know, sometimes it's spotty, but you got to make sure you have the right internet service and strong enough. You know, my phone gave me a couple of alerts that I wanted to take care of. So I was sitting in the Grand Canyon and I made some trades just to protect myself or some opportunities to buy a stock that was at where I wanted it to go to. But I had the alerts. You know, it doesn't beep all the time, but you know, you have a chance to look at it. So you don't have to be out in front of a computer. You can be out in the sun. You can be hiking. You can be cutting your grass. You can be, you know, cleaning your garage. That's the best part. You don't have to be staring at a computer all day. This internet is crazy. And that's what this Trade with the Pros does. It's not the traditional buy and hope mentality. And that's where most people go into their financial worlds because they believe in these mutual fund worlds. You know, Rick talked earlier about, you know, the oil, you know, shorting oil, going long oil. You know, we learned how to short oil. I've been shorting natural gas, KOLD, these other different stocks you have out there by looking at where the big banks and institutions are. And a lot of times too, is when you start to trade, you see the target points. Here's the crazy part, Rick. A lot of times people buy a stock and they hold it when they should be selling it to buy back at a lesser price. And you kind of do that three or four times a week or three or four times a month. And it puts extra money in your pocket, doesn't it?
13: Yeah. So one of the most popular stocks that everybody talks about is NVIDIA. There's like $30 billion a day traded in NVIDIA. I've been using that as a teaching tool in D.C., in Atlanta, Kansas City, Charlotte, because NVIDIA loves to bounce around. Buy, sell, sell, buy. All those moves, that's opportunity for a trader. And Scott, I know you pull out your phone, you're in the middle of Grand Canyon, you're looking at a trade. Hopefully your wife was okay with that. And guess what? My guess is you're just implementing a strategy that you decided before you got on the plane to go to Phoenix, right?
12: Right. You know, I had it all set up. My strategy was, and I put alerts in so I don't have to be staring at the computer or waiting for it, you know. And if I miss it, you miss it. That's really what it comes down to. And sometimes, too, when you get in a trade and if you get stopped out, you got stopped out. But you didn't ride your stock from $30 to $20. You might have rode your stock from $30 to $29. Whatever your stop loss is, but that's part of your plan. And I guess, Rick, you help as an accountability coach and you help all these other accountability coaches. Is the key component to a lot of this a long-term, like their plan that they have, their investment plan or their trading plan?
13: Yeah. The big thing is we have to have it make sense to the individual. Because I like to say, Scott, if you came to me and wanted help and you want 10 and I have a strategy that gets you 8 and you get your 8, did I do my job for you, yes or no? Some people say yes, oh, I'm happy with the 8, but I'm still short of your goal. But what if I got 2 strategies and one makes 4 and one makes 8? Now all of a sudden you exceeded it. So there's some people have 3-4 strategies. And other people are just one-trick pony. Literally, people will trade one security in futures for their entire career. It's really crazy. So here's the thing. Which one's right for you as you're listening to the radio show? And I said, I don't know because I've just met you, right? But I can show you what your options are. And then this 3-day premiere that we got is a wonderful time to spend 8 hours a day for 3 days working with professional traders. And I'm going to go back to that word proximity. If you hang out with people that already do what you want to do, that's proximity. And you have to learn by just being around them. And guess what? We don't hold back, Scott. We pour so much energy into training and education and support. And as a coach, we customize the strategies. Start putting all these pieces together. Does that sound like something that'd be pretty cool? We didn't have that when we started, I'll tell you that.
12: No, we didn't. You know, I had the Yahoo Finance with 20-minute delay quotes I was on. I mean, I did everything wrong, and I really got involved, and there's still so many people out there. You know, when I was in Phoenix, I was met this couple, and they were starting talking about the stocks because they asked me what I did. And at the same point, as I had to stop them, I said, I'm sorry. I said, you know, I really can't, you know, help you out with your conversation because you're really on the wrong path. And it's really not worth our time to waste trying to figure it all out because you're just buying a dream and you're not looking at the right numbers. Because the first thing I asked them, and I said, you know, they want to buy a stock. I said, why did you buy it at that price? And they said, well, my financial planner told me that it's going to be good because of this, this, and this. And it's like, no, that's not the answer you want. When you talk to a trader and they're going to say, where would you buy it at? They're going to have their specific trade plan or their specific numbers, and they're going to explain why. And when it hits this level, this is where you're going to buy it. Because this is charts and this is graphs. There are some acronyms, but they're not bad. You can figure it all out. This is easy language. Because, Rick, when people come into the free class, do they understand a lot of the terminology you talk about?
13: No, it's like 82% of the people have never traded. And that's okay. Our technology that we use through AI helps an accelerated learning curve. We don't use a lot of big terms, but we have to teach you the lingo. So we got introductory courses that gets your language skills up to speed. Because the better you work in the beginning, I call it raising your financial IQ, the better conversation you can have with myself or anybody on the coaching team to say, look, what do you want? Let's work together to find a strategy, but you have to understand it. That's where education comes in. And then the training is a repetition of performance. Once you're not afraid to lose, you get the freedom day, then you start looking at producing. And when people start producing, Scott, that's phase 3 of our process. It is so much fun. And not every day is a good day, but the bad days are really small. And so when Robert Dumas does, he says on your little table tent that you get with your name on it, he goes, I love small losses. He makes you stare at that for 3 days. I love small losses because if you learn how not to lose, all of a sudden, man, you start catching some of these bigger moves. There's a tremendous of opportunity without having the risk.
12: You know, it's like, you know, I like saying the old term, you know, riding the wave. When you're in the trade, ride the trade till you see the opportunity when to get in and when to get out. And right now you're going to have the chance to sign up for one of these 2 free hour classes. It's only 2 hours out of your time. Don't be the person, because the markets at our all-time highs are the volatility. And come to these classes when you feel like there's a need that you have to understand it more. Come now before you get to that level. Don't be the person that says, I would have, should have, could have, which we see and which you hear all the time. I wish I came to this sooner. I listened to the radio forever and I finally decided to come to the show. We hear this all the time. So right now, just sign up for these 2 free-hour classes and see what we're talking about. This is a visual game. They will start to show you the charts and the graphs, and you will see the numbers, and you will see the opportunities of where to buy and sell and where the big banks and institutions are buying. You have that chance right now in 60 seconds.
18: 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And now back to Trader's Edge with Scott Turriff.
12: Hello, if you're just joining us, this is Scott Turriff. I'm your host of

0: half, you would have made half. So now you're up to 150. And then the market doubled going into 2008. Now you're up to 300. And then the market dropped 50% again. So guess what? Now you'd be up to 450. And then when it got back to even, now it's $900,000. So if you bought and hold 100 and 100 over 12 years, if you knew how to time the market, it would have gone from 100 to $900,000. Why wouldn't everybody want to learn how to do that?
1: Right. You know, and you're not going to pick the tops and the bottoms, but at the same point is we're just showing you that strategy that you have with the volatility. And there are signs out there into the financial markets that sit back and say, okay, now's the time to get out. Because right now with this volatility in the markets, people are going to be looking at their 401ks and they're going to see this wide scale. You know, even I hear some of these other talk show people talking about, if you just hung on, you should have been, you know, don't get scared. You know, don't sell. I get that. But the same point is, if you understand to sell at the high and buy back at the low, now all of a sudden you're going to have more opportunities to get into it instead of riding that volatility storm of losing $50,000 if, you know, when the markets drop 50%, you know, or if the markets drop 20%, start taking a look at where these opportunities are. So if you sell at 100, you can buy back at 80 and then all of a sudden you're 20 ahead. It's like looking at the right opportunities, and you're not going to hit it on the head all the time, but it's a higher degree of probability to help people to make yourself more comfortable. But Rick, is it safe to say that when you tell people to sell at a high, they get scared because they think it can go higher?
0: If they don't have a strategy, they're always confused. If you have a strategy, you already planned it out. And guess what? Stocks that are up, we like to buy into momentum, but Scott, we got to figure out how to manage the risk. So those two things come together. If you're going to be a buyer, there should be a strong reason that you have certainty it's going to go up, but you always have to focus on that risk management. So if a stock went from, oh, let's take the stock market right now, would you be happy with a 20% rate of return in under 3 months?
1: Yes.
0: Okay, that's what the S&P did, right? It went up 20% from the lows in April. That is opportunity. And in futures with the leverage and options with the leverage, all of a sudden you start compounding those rates of return. But if you have excessive risk management, that's where people get stressed, they lose money, they freak out, and they have no idea what they're doing, because it has to start with a strategy. And guess what? Maybe we didn't catch the lows in April, but you start running up 5%, 6%, and we had a really nice ceiling above us that was going to run for a while. A lot of us traders just kept buying for a couple of months. So it doesn't really have to be that hard, Scott, because I'm telling you, not everybody has to be a day trader. You could have bought in April and held it till today, and that would have been a 20% rate of return, even if you're just buying a stock or the stock market.
1: Right. So that what we want you to do is we'll see these opportunities in this 2 free-hour class. You know, we sit back. The opportunity, this is not the traditional buy and hold mentality. This is not about mutual funds. This can be about the stock market, the options, the futures, the Forex. There's all the different currencies, even the Bitcoin. There's opportunities out there, and that's what Trade with the Pros is going to help people to understand. This is not get rich quick, but this is about having the right mindset and the right ideas looking forward, looking into the markets from a visual that you've never seen before. Because, Rick, you help people through that process, and that's what I love about the Accountability Coach. We're coming up. We only got like 2 minutes left of the show. But when you help people out, do they actually get it?
0: Yeah, but everybody gets it at a different time, and that they have those aha moments. Hey, Rogel, guess what? I finally figured it out. It's like reading a storybook. I actually understand how the markets work. I just don't know when that's going to happen. That's why we don't stop the coaching. It just keeps going on and on and on. So if you want to learn how to do this, maybe you're a quick study. Maybe it's going to take you longer. As long as you figure it out at some point, the generational impact that it will have on your wealth is absolutely amazing.
1: Right. So that is the aha moment. And Rick, you know what? I got a minute left. So thanks a lot, Rick, for being with us on the show. I really appreciate it. I'm going to have you back. Safe travels. I know that you're doing a lot for Trade with the Pros. I mean, I've seen all this stuff. Maybe next time we have on the show, we'll probably have the Trader's Vault. We talk very big about the Trader's Vault. We'll get a little bit more involved with that on the next show or the next opportunities to see what Trader's Vault has to offer. We're going to hold that as like a little caveat for the next couple shows. So when Rick Rogalski comes back on next time, I know he's going to have a great opportunity for this Trader's Vault that he's putting a lot of time and a lot of effort into it. So right now you're going to have a chance to sign up for these 2 free-hour classes. take that step, take that next step, have your aha moment by coming into that 2 free-hour class. And I will tell you, you will definitely have

0: an aha moment in that 2 hour class. You will sit back and say, wow, why did I not come any sooner? So once again, thank you so much for Rick Rogowski being on the show this week. And he's at the airport. It sounds like he's going to be heading out right now. So once again, you have a chance to sign up for these 2 free-hour classes. And we'll talk to everybody next week on Trader's Edge.
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8: SRN News, I'm Mary Rose. The Israeli military says it launched strikes on Hezbollah targets in Beirut, potentially complicating efforts to finalize a deal to end the U.S.-Iran war. Smoke rose over the Lebanese capital on Sunday, and officials said 3 people were killed, 16 wounded. The United States is now the world's top oil exporter, surpassing longtime energy giant Saudi Arabia and Russia.
9: New data shows U.S. crude and fuel exports hit about 10.5 million barrels a day in May, the third straight month leading the globe. The surge is driven by booming shale production and disruptions to Russian and Saudi supplies tied to war, sanctions, and infrastructure attacks. Analysts say it's a dramatic turnaround for a nation once heavily dependent on foreign oil. John Scott reporting.
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16: Morning, glory, and evening, grace, America. I'm Hugh Hewitt. It's going to be quite a weekend of news, especially on the Iran-U.S. MOU front. I spent time Friday with a senior administration official getting briefed about this, as did many other journalists of the Beltway Department. More on that later. I begin, however, with John Ellis, editor-in-chief of News Items, because this weekend brings us news from across the world, including in Switzerland. John, I did not know this until you told me. Switzerland might put a cap on the number of people who can live there. Won't that just absolutely reject the EU's come one, come all rules? I think you're muted, John.
17: Yep. Excuse me.
16: There you go.
17: I think right now the population in Switzerland is 9.1 million people. There's a referendum on the ballot, the voting is on Sunday, that would cap the population at 10 million. If the population gets to 9.5 million, things tighten up a bit. Rules essentially on asylum and family reunification. If it gets to 10 million, according to this referendum, then what's called the Free Movement of Persons Agreement, which is an EU agreement and enables people to work and study and live in Switzerland, that would be broken. So it's an enormously important vote, not just for Switzerland or the people of Switzerland, but also for the EU, because it's a sort of mini breakup. It's kind of a mini Brexit, if you will. And it's a real test of, you know, European politics, essentially. So it's one to watch very closely, I think. And the good news about the Swiss is it's not California, so we'll know the results almost immediately.
16: Well, now, would the EU take immediate exception were it to pass? Do they throw down the gauntlet like they did on the Brexit negotiations if Switzerland even leans towards an EU-busting measure like this?
17: I don't think so, because I think that Switzerland is an important, you know, economic engine of the EU, although, you know, despite its small numbers, it's a very successful country. So I think, you know, Brussels would have 1,000 meetings and you and I are bored to death.
16: All right, let's go further around the world to North Korea, where Xi Jinping has gone to meet Kim Jong-un, not Kim Jong-un going to Beijing to meet Xi Jinping. That's kind of a role reversal, isn't it?
17: Well, Xi is famous for not wanting to go anywhere, right? He's a man who likes to sleep in his own bed. So the fact that he's going, you know, the leader of a major power is going to the leader of a, albeit nuclear, minor power is, you know, that's it, I think everybody was surprised by that. And the reason, of course, is that Russia has been wooing Kim, and they've been doing a lot of work together. The North Koreans have provided troops for the Ukraine war, and Russia reportedly is, has supplied North Korea with, quote, nuclear expertise. China, Xi, you know, the Russians and the Chinese are supposedly in sync as a kind of a, you know, a love arrangement, as it was once called. But the fact is that Xi looks upon Putin and the nation of Russia as a sort of second team player. So the fact that Putin is cozying up with Kim annoys Xi, and thus Xi has gone to North Korea to say, I think, to Kim, get with the program. You know, Russia may be your friend, but we're your next door neighbor.
16: All right, now let's come to domestic politics. You sent me a Pew Research Center self-diagnosis, and Pew does good work, and they've always done good work, and they break people into 9 different categories. I took the quiz, and I ended up exactly where I would guess I would be, pragmatic and polite right. I'm not sure where you were,
17: you and
16: John.
17: Me both. Well,
16: yeah, okay.
17: No, you,
16: pragmatic.
17: You and me both.
16: So why do you like this, and why do you urge people? And I will try and post a link over on my X account. Why do you like it so much? What do you think it does that other self-diagnostic polls do?
17: I don't know that it's all that important, but I think it's helpful in the sense that right now we have blue, red, and, you know, sort of purple, right? That's sort of how people think about politics. This is a little bit more, you know, the electorate is obviously a lot more complex than just blue, red, and purple. And this is, a good effort to say, well, what is the electorate really like? You know, when you take the quiz, which I urge people to do, it's fun. There are questions that you think, well, that's trying to put me in a category, right? That I don't really fit with. So, you know, it's not perfect, but it's a more complex portrait of the electorate that I think is, you know, good. I mean, it's
16: a spectrum. And that's what I like about it, is it doesn't, you're not red or blue. It's got gentle evolutions from category to category, which would actually be a better way to think about American politics than Republican and Democrat, red, blue, and purple. However, I would like to meet some people who scored on the far left, the Bernie Sanders people. You are writing about Bernie Sanders today, as Matt Continetti did today in the Wall Street Journal. I don't know if you saw Matt's It's the Age of Sanders 2 article, in which he says, yeah, it's the age of Trump, but it's the age of Sanders, in which Sanders effectively took over the Democratic Party in ways small and unnoticed, but very nevertheless very, very real, and not just in New Jersey congressional districts, but Senate races across the country.
17: Yeah, he stood by Graham Plattner up in Maine when everybody else was running for cover. Plattner blew the doors off in the Democratic primary, got more than 70% of the vote. That was, I mean, I don't think I don't think Bernie Sanders engineered that, but he was certainly the beneficiary of the press coverage, let's put it that way. But the fact of the matter is, it's a very interesting fact about Bernie Sanders, which is Gallup does the survey of, you know, newsmakers. Do you have a favorable or unfavorable opinion of these newsmakers? And there are, you know, 12 or 14 of them. There are only two that have a net positive. One is Pope Leo, and the other is Bernie Sanders. Everybody else is negative. So he's portrayed as this, you know, cranky old left-wing guy with big mittens or whatever, but he's a force. And in the Democratic Party, he's head and shoulders above the others. I mean, if you put up Bernie Sanders in a poll, I'm not sure that in an election this would work, but in a poll, if you put Bernie Sanders up against all of the people that are running or supposedly running for the Democratic presidential nomination, he would slaughter them 2-1, now, 3-1. I mean,
16: let's talk. I agree with that, but let's talk about Graham Plattner a little bit. I like to think I know Maine a little bit. I've lived other places longer, California, Ohio, Virginia. But then I've lived in Maine more than I've lived in Massachusetts, Michigan, or D.C. Those are the only places I've actually lived. So I've lived in Maine a considerable bit. And I think Susan Collins is St. Susan, and that there's a silent Susan vote in November because she's made 10,000 votes in a row. She's a moderate. She votes for the state. She gets stuff done. She's on the Intel Committee with Angus King, the only state in the union that has two senators on the Intel Committee because they're both so respected and trusted. Do you really think Plattner, with his Nazi tattoo and his domestic abuse and who knows what he put on Kick, is going to beat Susan Collins?
17: I think it's possible. I think that Susan Collins has a terrific record to run on, and she has delivered more federal largesse than any legislator in the history of Maine. There's a reporter who did a survey of it, a historical review of it. It's astonishing what she's done for the state. So if she runs on that, then she should win. What's happening is that people in Maine, a lot of the voters in Maine, get the sense that the system, quote unquote, is trying to kill him. And, you know, he's become an underdog story. And every time you have an underdog story, you have to pay attention.
16: Well, the system up until now has been the Democratic Party. They're the one. Janet Mills unearthed the oppo on him first. I don't think the Republicans will find the Kick messages until conveniently September or October. Do you?
17: I think they've already started negative. And I think that's the mistake. I think if they're going to make a mistake, if you run Susan Collins as somebody who is very effective, served the state well, respected, etc., then she should win. Because in 2020, when President Trump was losing Maine by 10 points, she was winning it by 9. That's astonishing. But the underdog story is the one to watch.
16: News items from John Ellis. Begin your morning with it 6 days a week. It's invaluable. It is well worth the subscription. find it at Substack, news item, John Ellis. Just Google it. Thank you, John. I'll be right back, America, with Eli Lake. Don't go anywhere.
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16: Welcome back, America. I'm Duke Hewitt. Eli Lake is with the Free Press, and he has a great new breaking history today about one of the more annoying people in the media, Mr. Parsi. But I'm going to go right to the roller coaster Iran deal. Eli, earlier today, a senior administration official on background had a conference call with a bunch of the people who take national security seriously. And the end result of that was, for me, I was a bit more reassured. I'm very assured that the Iranian propaganda is crap. But I do believe that they believe all of the uranium the 3.6% and the highly enriched was at the three sites that were destroyed, and that an inspections regime will encompass Pickaxe Mountain. Not so sure about missile limits, but I heard a lot of detail, but a lot of vagueness too. What's your understanding after 1,000 reporters have been briefed today?
0: Well, I mean, I've also seen the senior official transcript. I was not on that call, but colleague sent it over to me. And I think the most important thing is that what we got from that official, who we have to be careful here, but represents, let's just say, the part of the administration that is more dovish, for lack of a better word, on these matters. Make assurances that there would be no deliverables in terms of sanctions relief or cash to Iran until they delivered on nuclear, on proxies, and on the Strait of Hormuz. So that's important, that they're not being paid simply to negotiate, and that they're not being paid just for doing something that shouldn't have been done in the first place, which is reopening the Strait of Hormuz. So I'll put that in the somewhat reassuring category. What I'm worried about is, you know, if this turns into a long-term deal, and the phrase that was used by that senior administration official was, this will be a long-term peace for the region, you're never going to get a long-term peace if these people are in power. So if Trump can get a deal to open the strait, and again, that's not great because the Iranians can close it whenever they want. They can say, they can threaten, and they can drive insurance up. So I still think that there needs to be some sort of military solution there. But if you can get stabilize gasoline prices and give America and its allies time to replenish our stocks of interceptors and precision munitions, which is a real issue, Q, and we've talked about on the show before, with the understanding that America, or maybe just Israel and the United Arab Emirates, will at some point finish the job, and hopefully the Iranian people will finish the job. Maybe not in a year, maybe in a year and a half, but let's keep that in mind as the ultimate thing. But we can't, having a long-term deal with these fanatics and terrorists is just not going to work. So it's wishful thinking, and I worry that Trump is going to, you know, sort of grab the shiny object instead of thinking kind of in the long-term sense and strategically.
16: Okay, a couple of points from that transcript, which you've seen. The senior administration official noted, Israel, there will be a ceasefire in Lebanon, but if Hezbollah shoots at Israel, Israel gets to shoot at Hezbollah. That's the whole game right there, because Israel's in place to hold the peace if they don't have those directed things. So that's a big deal for me. Number two, John Roberts.
0: Israeli forces get to say,
16: Israel gets to say
0: south of Latani. Their forces remain in. Okay, that's important. All right.
16: Number two, the John Roberts of Fox News he had the best question because it was the shortest. Who are you talking to? Senior administration official did not say, could not say. Said we want to reserve the the privacy of the people we're dealing with. That's not reassuring because we don't know who they're dealing with. But the good news is, I asked about Pickaxe Mountain, and after a little bit of back and forth, what are you talking about? Well, the one they're digging that's so deep that our massive ordnance penetrator can't get to it, said, oh, yeah, that's on the table. That's the four sites. There's a fourth site on the table for inspections. Okay. If we get inspections of the other three and Pickaxe, isn't that a big win?
0: Yes, and also, by the way, combine that big win. Never lose sight of the fact that we also destroyed so much of the program. There's so many of their top scientists have been killed. So the idea that they could break out, this is why you can't compare it to Obama's JCPOA, because what Obama did was legitimize a program they built illicitly and then it gave them a green light to continue to make better and more efficient centrifuges, et cetera, et cetera. What Trump did is destroy and take away the program built up under the JCPOA and before the JCPOA. And so they are much farther away from putting a warhead on a ballistic missile at this point. So it's like, I'm not saying that the nuclear issue isn't important. Of course it's important, but it's not, you can't compare it to where Obama was, because most of that program is rubble to Trump and Israel's credit at this point.
16: And senior administration official also brought up the fact that missiles are on the table. Let me ask you about the glare. I thought the Achilles heel of JCPOA was the inspections regime, which wasn't. The Iranians just declared military bases off limits. They wouldn't let the IAEA go where there were suspected sites. Do you think we will not make the same mistake again? It's like no sanctions relief until we have IAEA people on the ground at the three bomb sites and in Pickaxe Mountain.
0: Yeah, I'm very worried about this, because if we say, all right, we're gonna halt the sanctions relief, or we're putting the sanctions back on, or we're gonna freeze the unfrozen account that you were counting on, then they'll just shoot at a tanker in the Strait of Hormuz. So they've got leverage in that respect. And that's why ultimately the way to think about this is I think it would almost be better to have a limited deal that at least kind of, you know, has some opening of the Strait of Hormuz than to get into anything long term, because eventually the strategic interest of the world, not just America, and the region is for this regime to be over. And they were very close to, I think they were really teetering at the end of 2025. And we got to just sort of focus on that. That's what we need to come back to. So,
16: all right. So I do want to give a plug to your new Breaking History podcast with Jay Solomon on Iran's favorite Washington pundit. I don't know much about Trita Parsi. But what I now know because of your podcast is, don't believe anything he said. What's he doing in the country?
0: First of all, isn't it weird that you keep getting a green card for 25 years? I mean, the point of the green card is, like, if you're going to be a permanent, like, where, you don't want to be a citizen? Or can you? Or maybe he knows he won't be allowed to be a citizen? How is that happening? So that's point number one. And point number two is, when I originally did stuff on him, like more than 15 years ago, I did a big piece for the Washington Times when I was there. I couldn't find the money connection, like from the state of Iran or Iranian businesses, but I definitely found activities that Trita Parsi was engaged in, setting up meetings with Iran's ambassador to the UN at the time, Javad Zarif, and he was doing that when Javad Zarif was the foreign minister. They, you know, he was with their delegation during the negotiations on the nuclear deal. So, you know, this is a guy who then puts on another hat and he goes on, you know, CNN or Evening News and pretends to be some sort of, you know, academic analyst, when in fact I think he's very much part of the messaging machine for the Iranians.
16: I am persuaded he is. I don't follow him. I don't listen to him. I've always got my sources very carefully aligned on Iran. But it's a great episode of Breaking History. You and Jay did a good job. I want everyone to go and listen to it. Eli Lake, follow him on X at Eli Lake. Read him at the...
25: 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Larry Elder says the evidence speaks for itself.
1: Jasmine Crockett says if you reverse the race of the parties involved, the outcome would have been different. If Metcalf had been black and Carmelo Anthony white, different verdict. No evidence of that whatsoever. Neither the defense nor the prosecution said race had anything to do with the encounter. The defense argued self-defense. So why then are we talking about it?
25: 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The Answer.
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0: And then the real reason I wanted to bring it up was this documentary is a reminder to me, someone who did not live through them, of just how bizarre the 1970s were in the United States of America. I mean, truly bizarre. The New Age, spirituality, the cultish aspects of American life in the 1970s, of course, the costumes, but also kind of the griminess of America in the 1970s. It all comes through, and it's just fascinating. I mean, I wanted to just briefly write, what was up? What was going on? I said to my wife last night, was there something in the water in the 1970s?
16: Welcome back, America. That's Matt Continetti on the Commentary Podcast yesterday, slandering my decade. If you cut a boomer, do we not bleed? If you rip on a boomer's high school and college years, do we not reel backwards in dismay? Honestly, Matt, et tu Continetti. Don't you know any 70s people?
0: You're gonna appear on your show and argue for the normalcy of the 1970s, Hugh?
16: I am. In fact, I have an exhibit. I have exhibit one. I came prepared. Here's a clip from a 1970 football game, the Steelers and the Browns, where you see Mean Joe Ging kicking a Browns right where it hurts, and no one gets penalized in this game. Then we have a fist. That's real football. That was wrong.
0: That
16: with
0: is
16: that,
0: real Matt football. Connery. I'll grant you that, and of course, it's the Nixon era as well. So there was this double story happening. On one level, you had the silent majority and the new majority, and Nixon meeting Elvis, late stage Elvis, in the White House, and the real NFL football you just played on. But then you have kind of the nutso new age spirituality, the me decade, as Tom Wolfe called it. And bands like Earth, Wind, and Fire, which I love, and the new documentary about Earth, Wind, and Fire is why I went on that little rant there on the commentary podcast. It's an extraordinary decade, and I should say, too, Hugh, you know this book. There's a great book by David Frum called How We Got Here, The History of the 1970s, and I think that's always worth reading as well.
16: Well, there were serial killers. I'll grant you that. There were a lot of serial killers. But there was the best music. And we'll continue that conversation in segment number two. I did hear Earth, Wind, and Fire live at the Beach Ball in Carlsbad. It's the loudest room I have ever been in, Matt, because I got like 1,000 instruments in that band. But you did persuade me to go and find this documentary before we turn to serious subjects. What's its title again? And Barack Obama, does he narrate just the beginning or the entirety?
0: The Obamas are spokespeople. They're narrating part of the documentary, not the entirety of it, but they're among the experts quoted. The documentary is called Earth, Wind, and Fire, and then there's a more complicated subtitle, but it's appearing on HBO Max, and it's one of a series of music documentaries that are produced and directed by Questlove, the drummer. And he's a very good filmmaker. I've enjoyed all of the documentaries he's put out, including this one.
16: I'll return to that in segment three. Let's go to the big story of the weekend. A senior administration official briefed on background this morning, a few journalists who are interested in the subject in detail. And I was asked immediately afterwards by Stuart Varney, what'd you think? I said, well, I'm a bit reassured. And Stuart said, that's interesting. I said, well, yeah, it's just a bit, because there's a lot of details missing, Matt. And the roller coaster is, I guess, vertigo-inducing. What do you make of this?
0: Yeah, whiplash isn't really quite the right word to describe. We need something whiplash squared to describe what's going on with our Iran policy and this phony ceasefire. To go from Fox and Friends yesterday morning, where we were about to invade Karg Island, to just a few hours later saying that the deal was imminent, peace was at hand, was a wake-up call. And then we go from news of the deal, which, of course, reassured markets, to a very, I think, appropriate post on Truth Social by President Trump earlier today, where he said, look, the Iranians are double talkers. They're putting out propaganda. They need to get their act together. I am still skeptical a deal will happen, Hugh. I have to tell you, I'm reserving judgment on any agreement until there is an actual agreement that everyone can read. And that's not just a question of being briefed by various sources contrasting different narratives coming from Tehran or Washington, D.C. And the reason I remain skeptical is you have two nations whose interests are fundamentally different. The interest of the Iranian regime is survival and resistance. And the interest of the United States is to open the Strait of Hormuz and to end the Iranian nuclear program. How those two interests reconcile, I can't see, and we haven't seen it happen yet.
16: Yeah, and before we can get to the trust but verify portion, we have to read first, and then we can trust and verify. I'll talk with Matt during the break. He'll be back. More defense from Matt Continetti of his slander on the 70s when we come back. Don't go anywhere.
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9: I offered up my innocence. I got repaid with scorn. Come in, she said, I'll give you a shelter from...
16: Welcome back, America. I'm Hugh Hewitt. We're here to give shelter from the storm that Matt Continetti will encounter if other boomers hear his slanders on the 70s. That's Bob Dylan from Blood on the Tracks, the greatest album of the 70s. And I believe Dylan is the only rock and roller from America to be a Nobel laureate poet as well. So I just put to you, Matt Continetti, has a talent like Dylan come out of any other decade? I know the 60s claim him, but he really comes into his own with the Rolling Thunder Review in the 70s.
10: Well, that's it. That is a debatable proposition, my friend. But obviously, Bob Dylan is an American treasure. An American original, and he had some excellent albums, including Blood on the Tracks, in the 1970s. 1970s was also his Christian moment,
16: yes,
10: which is very interesting and speaks to the spirituality of the 1970s. When I think of the 1970s, increasingly I think of it as a religious explosion. And this was part of that Tom Wolfe essay on the New Decade. It also had a lot to do with Jimmy Carter's ascent, coming out of nowhere and winning the 1976 presidential election. His initials, J.C. He's the self-identified evangelical Christian running for the Democratic nomination and then the presidency. It was an era of a lot of the Jesus freaks on the corners, as they were called.
16: And in the ocean. And in the ocean with Chuck Smith.
10: Yeah, exactly.
16: We had lots of
10: it was a religious explosion, which we had to go through a lot of turmoil, but then it gets us the moral majority in Ronald Reagan in 1980.
16: Now, there is one figure that connects still to this day, the 70s, and that is about whom you wrote in today's Wall Street Journal, the one, the only Bernie Sanders, the indestructible man. I don't know when he got into Congress. It had to be in the 70s, right?
10: I think he was elected in the 80s. I think he was still mayor of Burlington there in the 70s for a while.
16: Okay, he enters elected office. I went to Vermont for the first time.
10: He's always been a politician.
16: Yeah, he's always been there, and he's still there. I pointed out to John Ellis earlier today, we are in the era of Trump, but you are right. You are so on the nose in your column today. It's the age of Sanders, too. He has changed the Democratic Party in ways more profound than any other Democrat. Since Bill Clinton brought it to the middle, Bernie Sanders has taken it off the left cliff.
10: He really has. And, you know, in some ways it's different than Clinton. I mean, Clinton was still operating within kind of, you know, the 40-yard lines of American politics. Bernie Sanders has brought socialism into the American mainstream, into one of America's two major parties in a way that it never really has occurred in American history. There have been socialists before, socialist mayors, Eugene Debs, way back in the early 20th century, but not part of the actual Democratic Party, one of the oldest political party in many ways in the world. So what has he done? He's created this cadre of young people who are inspired by his message and are now entering politics, from Graham Platner to Zoran Mamdani to Alexandria Ocasio-Cortez, these Democratic Socialists of America candidates winning congressional primaries in New Jersey and Pennsylvania and California. There's a civil war happening in the Democratic Party, Hugh, but we are on the verge of replacing the Democratic Party that you and I know with a Democratic Socialist Party, which is anti-Israel, borders on anti-Semitism, sometimes explicitly anti-Semitic, is socialistic and redistributive for Medicare for All, that is ending private health insurance in the United States, and that is radical in its attitudes towards this country, toward America. And as we celebrate America's 250th birthday, I think we need to identify Sanders for what he is. He's a threat to the American experiment, and that means that we have to mount a defense, an intellectual and political defense of what makes America unique. It's not socialism, that's for sure.
16: He is also wholly secular, as is this left-wing fringe. Jimmy Carter, of course, famously evangelical. Bill Clinton famously carrying his Bible. There was never a break with religious America as fundamental as this. Does the Democratic Party recover from this kind of a break with its past?
10: This is the big question of 2026, because as successful as Sanders has been in shifting the Democratic Party to the left, Sanders is not successful nationally. He never got the Democratic nomination in his two campaigns. He has not achieved mainstream legislative success, right? He's pushed the party to the left, but he hasn't gotten anything passed. And he now has these rank-and-file candidates appearing in key contests who are to the left of the median voter. And it's going to be a question. In Maine, is Graham Platner, he of the Nazi tattoo, able to defeat Susan Collins? If Sanders' candidate in Michigan, Abdul al-Sayed, wins the Michigan primary there, is he going to beat Mike Rogers for this open seat in Michigan? The record of these socialist candidates when they actually have to face a general electorate that is not just deep blue is very poor. And so Bernie Sanders, as successful as he is in shaping his party, could actually be the reason that the Democratic Party underperforms later this year in the 2026 midterms.
16: All right, Matt Cunney, looking ahead to 2028, I wrote about this for Fox News yesterday. Vice presidents don't get to walk in unless they're Kamala Harris and Joe Biden is infirm. George H.W. Bush had to fight off Bob Dole. Walter Mondale had to fight off Gary Hart. We had Al Gore having to fight off Bill Bradley. So I actually think that Ron DeSantis, Glenn Youngkin, Brian Kemp, Mike Pompeo, maybe Senators Cruz and McCormick, maybe members of the cabinet, Rubio and Burgum, they all take a shot at J.D. Vance. Do you agree with me that it's going to be a wide open field in 2028 on the GOP side?
10: I think that J.D. Vance begins as the front runner, for sure, yes, as the incumbent vice president, but he will face challengers. I don't know how many, Hugh. I don't know whether they'll be coming from the cabinet or whether they'll be coming from the Senate and from the governor's mansions. I'm probably leaning toward the latter there. But there will be a contest. The X factor, of course, is President Trump, because he wants to be the decider. His endorsement is the most powerful force in Republican politics. And so a lot is going to depend on what he says after the midterm campaign and how he reacts to when these first candidates who are outside the Trump administration declare their presidential ambitions. That is going to shape the battlefield. And I'll be watching, Hugh. Is J.D. Vance sitting next to Donald Trump at UFC, or is Marco Rubio sitting next to Trump on UFC?
16: And you should be watching the Martin Scorsese and Bob Dylan documentary this weekend, just so you get straight on the 70s, Matt Continetti. Follow Matt at Continetti on X. Read him in the Wall Street Journal. Read his stuff at the American Enterprise Institute as well. And listen to him on the Thursday Commentary Podcast. Stay tuned. I'm Hugh Hewitt.
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8: Welcome back, America. I'm Hugh Hewitt. Little Lily Rosemary and the Jackars. Music to bump us into the final segment of this hour. I'm telling you, if you haven't listened to Blood on the Tracks, it is the album to listen to if you want to know the 70s, Matt Continetti. 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

0: 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Coming up, Ben Domenech of The Daily Wire and Fox News. Don't go anywhere. The Big Ben podcast was great this week. Stick around. Ben will join me next on The Hugh Hewitt Show.
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2: SRN News, I'm Mary Rose. President Trump says Israel's latest attack on Beirut should not have happened. It comes after the IDF announced that it had attacked a Hezbollah infrastructure site in Beirut today in response to Hezbollah launching projectiles into Israel. In a post on Truth Social, the president said Israel has the right to defend itself against threats, but that the attack should not have happened. Rhode Island is joining a growing list of northeastern states raising taxes on high-income earners. Lawmakers approved a new millionaire's tax, boosting the state's top income rate from 6 to 9% over the next 3 years. Supporters, including Democratic State Representative Teresa Tanzi, says the move targets wealthier residents to support broader public needs. This is SRN News.
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11: Morning glory and evening grace, America. I'm Hugh Hewitt. Did a couple of hits on Fox today. John Roberts and I were talking after I did a segment on the Department of Justice owning up via various FOIA documents to their war on parents 5 years ago. We talked about the senior administration official call this morning. Here's that clip from John Roberts earlier this afternoon, American at Reports, cut number two.
12: All right, let me pick up on what I mentioned just a second ago. You and I and many of our colleagues were on a conference call with a senior administration official this morning regarding the memorandum of understanding with Iran. We talked and asked questions of this official for about an hour. What's your sense? Is peace at hand, or is there still a long way to go?
11: I'm still processing it, John. A couple of reactions. One, you had the best question, which was, who are you talking to? And I love the way that you phrased it, because we didn't get an answer to who are you talking to. And then I want to know, the inspection regime, which was promised, is it going to extend to everything? And I think the answer we got was yes, including Pickaxe Mountain.
12: Right.
11: And then I think the senior administration official was a little bit less comfortable talking about the 3.6% stockpile of uranium in the missiles. So I left it a bit reassured that it's not a giveaway, but a very much focused on the details when they come out.
12: You know, while we didn't get actual names from the senior administration official, that person did tell us that they were talking to the political leadership in Iran, and they were also talking to the IRGC, which I found interesting,
11: right?
12: Because the IRGC has drawn such a hard line here. Maybe they're softening up a bit.
11: That's what I heard, too.
12: We'll see you in the days ahead, Hugh. Great to catch up with you.
11: It was a fascinating, very Beltway experience today, because the administration knows it's going to have to sell the MOU. And that tells me, number one, that it's not going to be self-evidently a great deal. It's not going to be self-evidently a bad one either, if the senior administration official is even close to being on the mark. And I expect the senior administration official is. Backgrounders aren't given to mislead. They're given to illumine. Sometimes they don't illumine as much as the journos want. But We did learn a considerable amount, and serious questions from serious people, and the pros like John just cut through it and get right to, okay, what's who are you talking to? Is this, the best questions are the shortest questions. The best questions are the shortest questions. I wish people in Congress would learn that. Earlier, right after that call, I was on Fox Business with Stuart Varney. Cut number one.
13: Gentleman on the right-hand side of the screen is a newcomer to this program. He's not been on very often before, but his name is Hugh Hewitt. Okay, Hugh, deal or no deal? How do you see things playing out with Iran?
11: Well, good morning, Stuart. I am ambivalent at this point. Senior administration official briefing this morning emphasized that Iran gets nothing until they give something. But the devil will be in the details over these 60 days of negotiations, so it's pretty hard to say, you know, thumbs up or thumbs down yet, as there's just too much uncertainty. But I do believe they'll be moving forward this weekend towards the 60-day phase that the president has talked about. At the end of that 60 days, could go back to Connecticut, could go back to a closed strait, it could go back to a blockade. But the first steps and reciprocity being stressed this morning, that's a bit reassuring.
13: Okay, a bit reassuring. Okay, can't say better than that at this point. Next one, Hugh. In your latest op-ed, you're looking ahead to 2028 and the Republican Party's successor to President Trump. You say you wouldn't be surprised by a large Republican field. Okay, in your opinion, who are the top contenders for the White House?
11: Well, thank you for reading it, Sue. I will tell you this. No vice president just gets it by acclamation unless you're Kamala Harris. And President Biden is obviously infirm, and the country knows it. Then they hand it to you. Every other sitting or past vice president who's quested for the nomination in years after an incumbent is termed out has drawn a challenger. Al Gore most recently and Bill Bradley, but you go back to George H.W. Bush in 88. He drew Bob Dole and Walter Mondale, drew Gary Hart. So I expect at least Governor DeSantis, if Vice President Vance is the front runner, I think quite obviously and broadly agreed, but I would expect Governor DeSantis to get in, Governor Kemp of Georgia. I would expect former Governor Youngkin in that race, former Secretary of State and CIA Director Mike Pompeo in that race. And then there are always senators who've got ambition. So you look over there and there's Ted Cruz. Look over there and there's Dave McCormick, who's kind of a sleeper. If you were going to pick a horse in the Derby that was, you know, 30-1 odds, it would be Dave McCormick. And then there are, of course, people who will come out of left field and maybe from the cabinet. Secretary Rubio, yeah. Secretary Burgum. They've wanted to be president before. That means usually you don't lose that itch. You try again when the door is open.
13: Any of the people that you mentioned would continue the Trump legacy. They'd be continuing Trump, not his style, but his policies, right?
11: Well, yeah, the style is the key. I believe very much in what left-winger David Axelrod has described as the personality transfer test, which means we Americans tend to vote for an opposite personality, not so much as politics, when we change out an incumbent two-termer. And so President Trump, who had been very loud and very emphatic and very bold and very Trump, would be replaced by a quieter, more careful, more detail-oriented, maybe elder statesman governing type who would be much more low-key, wouldn't be holding the kind of press conferences you and I love, where we get a lot of stuff to work with, something quieter. So all of those people on those lists fit that model.
13: In the news business, we'll miss him. Hugh Hewitt, thank you very much indeed for being with us, as always. We'll see you soon. Thanks, Hugh.
11: He's absolutely right. Stuart's absolutely, we will miss him. We being those of us who do an hour, 2 hours, 3 hours of broadcasting a day, will miss Donald Trump, except we won't have to miss him. He's not going to go anywhere. He's just going to hold forth from Bedford or from Mar-a-Lago as a president emeritus, and Trump acolytes, Trump legatees, whoever is the Marcus Anthony to the Trump Caesar will step up, and it might be the vice president, it might be somebody else, but it's hard to figure out who it's going to be. Because he hadn't told us, and he might change his mind. And a lot of people who used to be with him are not with him. You know, Marjorie Taylor Greene, Ralph Norman, Bob Good, the knucklehead Congress is almost all gone. Nancy Mace, they're almost all gone from Congress now. Matt Gaetz, I don't know if he's still with him. I don't know if the president wants Matt Gaetz anywhere near him anymore. But the MAGA movement, which is not Nat Khan, not Reagan Khan. It's a synthesis of many kinds of center-right people, including moderate Republicans who are pragmatic but are not easily offended by New Yorker style and New Yorker language, or guys who like to take in the Knicks game and guys who break norms. You know, they're going to have a UFC fight at the White House. Now, I'm not going to watch that. Hey, generally, you know, are you going to watch that thing? I'm not a UFC guy. Are you going to watch the UFC fight?
14: I'm not really a UFC guy either. I may watch it just for a couple minutes to see what it's like. But no, I'm not gonna spend a lot of time on it.
11: I was wondering if you were talking about it last night on the after show, also known as Dwayne's World, which is only available to Universe subscribers. Got to go to the HughHewitt.com and hit the 99 cents a month trial offer. I saw Lilacs in his white T-shirt and you in your blue laughing hysterically. What was that all about?
14: We were doing a Magnificent Seven, or seven stories that are kind of below the fold, if you will, of the paper, for good reason. And there was one story about a guy in Atlanta who got picked up because he was in a stolen pool cleaning truck.
11: Oh, that's not it. No, it was the lady who admitted to drinking 3 liters of vodka.
14: Oh, okay. Well, that was the number three story. That was,
11: and yes. Putting googly eyes on something. I couldn't believe it. I had to read it. The sound wasn't on, but I looked over and it said, woman who swallowed 3 liters of vodka. I don't even know how much that is. I don't drink.
14: Three liters of vodka is pretty much Kamala Harris's resting debate face.
11: Well, it's the, she pled guilty to sticking googly eyes on,
14: yes,
11: something. And so,
14: yes, there was a...
11: Lilacs was doing this, and so I think he must have loved the story when you start doing this.
14: Well, he kind of cried foul with the story, saying that it was hard for him to believe, because she was also under the influence of MDMA. And what we were laughing at, this was a blue statue down in Australia that's worth, I don't know how many millions of dollars, but it was this modern art statue on the street. Didn't have a face necessarily. It was just called the Blue Blob. That's what the statue was called. And she got 3 liters of vodka in her, which James was thinking, you know, that's a lot of vodka.
11: That's like a toxic level.
14: That is a lot of vodka. And so,
11: now, I want to play one at you. Here is the new Global War on Terror memorial design.
14: Uh-huh.
11: Hartley, the picture. I don't know if he's got it.
14: Yeah, we have.
11: There it is. All right. This is the worst thing I've ever seen.
14: It looks like a James Bond villain lair.
11: Well said. That is the ugliest thing I've ever seen. That cannot be. We lost 7,000, more than 7,000 men and women dead, 50,000 wounded. Many of them have been on this show twice a year over the years, and they do not deserve the remnants of the planet Krypton crashing into Earth.
14: The designers of that looked at the designers of Barack Obama's Azkaban library and said, hold my beer.
11: Maybe. Or they might have been the woman who drank the 3 liters of vodka and the googly eyes. I'll be right back, America. Stay tuned. It's the Hugh Hewitt Show.
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11: Welcome back, America. I'm Hugh Hewitt. Drawing on a song reference, a hymn reference, and Shannon Bream's brand new book, Nothing is Impossible with God. Now, you know Shannon is the hard question-asking, tough follow-up Fox News Sunday host, and is the chief legal correspondent at Fox News. But she's also the author of four previous books about her life and faith. And now this one, Nothing is Impossible with God. And I know her as the most delightful person to welcome people onto set. Shannon, I did not know, though, about your deep Christian faith until I read this book. And that may just be, you know, ships passing in the bookstore. But when did you make the decision to go public about being an evangelical?
19: Well, Hugh, thank you for having me. You know what? It's been at the center of my life for as long as I could remember. I grew up in a household that was very faith-centered. There was a time along the way in my career that I was encouraged to be less, quote, Jesus-y, less churchy. And I might have kind of tamped it down there for a little bit, not leading with that as much. But there came a point where I felt real conviction about that. Like, listen, if this really is the moral compass and the center of my life, I've got to just be organic about that, be transparent and joyful about that. And I just kind of at some point said, I'm not going to apologize for it. I'm just going to be who I am. And I'm really glad that it's connected with other people through these books and just, you know, every opportunity to share faith.
11: Well, I think that especially Nothing is Impossible with God is going to end up as the study book for thousands of book studies at that tens of thousands of churches across the country. Let me also tell you, though, I had never even heard of fingerprint dystrophy until I read your intro. It's a chronic condition. You've got it under control now. How long did it take to get it under control? Because it sounds awful.
19: Yeah, it's really difficult. I lived with chronic pain for, you know, really a couple of years before I at least started to get it under control. And it took me a while to get diagnosed. And I think everybody can relate to something like that, a struggle in your life, whether it's you or someone that you love. It may be emotional pain. It may be physical pain. As it was in my case, it led to both. But it was a really, really difficult, dark place. I would say the toughest point in my life, feeling like I was surviving sometimes a minute at a time, an hour at a time, because I was living in a 10 out of 10 pain scale. And it really sharpened my faith, drew me closer to the Lord, and made me feel and experience Him in deeper ways than I had. I wouldn't choose that journey or that burden, but I could see the silver lining of it, just knowing His presence and growing and maturing in faith. And so when I finally found a doctor to diagnose me correctly, I was so thankful for that. And I always tell him he's my answer to prayer, which sometimes meets with awkward giggles, but he really was. I mean, I prayed to the Lord, if you're not going to heal me, which I understand is not always your plan, will you at least lead me to a medical professional who can help me? And within days, I found Dr. Thomas Clinch here in D.C., and he got me on the path to really being able to manage this pain and something that is, you know, genetic. I'll never get rid of it. There's no cure for it, but he's been a godsend, literally.
11: Well, what I appreciate about it, when you tell people about that, it's a mainline shot of authenticity into the book, Nothing is Impossible with God. And then you follow it up, and this is the curious George in me. You mentioned how a Netflix series had become an obsession, and you realize it wasn't good for the soul, and you had to stop. Was it, in fact, Succession, or was it Game of Thrones?
19: It's older than both of those. It actually predates both of them. But you know how these shows are. My goodness, they release so addictive. I remember the old days when, you know, like Dallas was a big scandalous thing that we would watch on Friday nights. And if our VCR did not tape correctly, you missed it. You couldn't go anywhere to watch it. It wasn't going to re-air. So it was like appointment television. Now you get these things released and man, you could just binge through the whole thing. It takes real discipline. But yeah, it may sound silly to the average person out there, but you know, some of these things, they become cultural phenomenons. You want to watch it. It's very addictive. But some of these, I feel like, gosh, it's sort of soul-crushing, really despicable behavior and terrible language and all kinds of compromising evil situations. And that was one show I talk about, you know, in the book that felt to me like, gosh, this is cratering my soul, not helping it. And I felt convicted. Like, it may sound silly to people, but I thought, I got to quit watching. No more binging the show.
11: No, I've had to clear my throat. I'm an evangelical Roman Catholic Presbyterian, which means I go to Mass on Saturday into the Presbyterian Church on Sunday. But I've had to clear my throat whenever I brought up certain series because people look at you like, what are you watching that for? That's pornography, like Game of Thrones, or that's just evil ambition, greed, and lust in Succession. And I, well, you know, I'm pretty old. It doesn't really bother me that way, but I like that. Let's get into the specifics. The Fetching Mr. Hugh and I taught Sunday school for decades. And usually kids from second grade through sixth grade wouldn't go into middle school. Not good for anyone's soul. But the, you know, making characters come alive in scripture and teaching them the story, you do that again for adults. And I want to begin with Gideon as the answer to imposter syndrome. Why don't you explain that and how he got from 33,000 guys to 23,000 guys to 10,000 guys to 300 guys with trumpets? Because you did a very fine job.
19: Well, thank you. And Gideon was really my peg for this entire book, the idea of overcoming, because we're all going to have things that we have to fight to overcome. And I think, you know, the verse for the book is John 16:33, where Jesus says, you know, you're going to have trouble in this world, but take heart because I've overcome. I think Gideon is just one of those first journeys in a story I've always latched onto, because when we meet him, he's in a dire situation. Israel is being oppressed. They're way off track. They're frightened, and he's hiding out doing his work of threshing wheat, and the angel of the Lord appears to him and addresses him as a mighty warrior, like, you're going to be the one to take us out of this bondage in the situation. And Gideon's literal reply to him, at least in the English translation, is, pardon me? Like, I'm not the guy for you. And he's very fearful, and he has good reason to be. But God walks him through, and we see his faith tested, and slowly it grows. He asks God, please reassure me that what I think you're calling me to is the real thing. He's like, I'm the least person in my family. My family's the least in my tribe. I don't know why you're calling me to this. But we do see him. He gathers this army of tens of thousands of Israelites who are willing to go into this battle with him. And God keeps honing it down like, nope, you got too many people. And everything requires Gideon to take another step of faith until, as you said, they get down to just 300 warriors that are going to take on this entire army of oppression. And with God's help, they do it. it, but it requires Gideon to step forward and say, I'm trusting you. When he started out with so little faith, you know, his journey, his arc reminds us that, you know, if we too have little faith, but we can trust God and just ask him to help us with each next step, he can use ordinary people to do extraordinary things. And thank goodness he uses flawed people, because that's all of us.
11: And I'm going to continue my conversation with Shannon Bream and put it on the podcast, maybe play it on Monday as well. So I'm going to post it over at my YouTube channel as well. Magnificent book. It's right here. I can't reach it. You can do anything. I want to make sure I get the title right. Nothing is impossible with God. It's wonderful. So is Relief Factor. I've got that right here. The reason I couldn't reach it is I've got something wrong with the bicep, and so I've been going to a PT person because Relief Factor won't do it. I think I've torn it. 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I'll still do my 8 miles or 9 miles tomorrow morning. And Relief Factor got me through 10Ks on Wednesday and Thursday. 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And then come back. Ben Domenech is next.
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20: 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So why then are we talking about it?
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11: America, I'm joined now by Ben Domenech, as we know, the host of the Big Ben podcast, Fox News contributor. He is the Daily Wire opinion page editor as well. And now I know that he is a CBS veteran of election night 2016. Ben, I was listening to Big Ben podcast. I did not know we shared this experience in common. I was over at NBC that night on set with James Carville and Chuck Todd, Lester Holt, Sarah, Savannah Guthrie, and Tom Brokaw all night. And I was a leper. It was like the leper colony. It was the craziest thing I've ever been involved with. It sounds like CBS was the same way. Stunned silence turning to hostility. I thought I might get thrown off the third floor.
22: Well, the defense that I will offer is that the actual non-on-air staff was actually very good at warning the anchors that, like, hey, your suppositions are not necessarily accurate. Anthony, who's the head of their polling, still to this day, Solano is somebody who, you know, came in and just kept saying, no, you can't say that. No, we're not gonna, you know, we're not gonna probably call that state right away. We're not gonna probably, you know, be, it's like cautioning all the anchors who were just champing at the bit to get this thing over with. I don't know if they had reservations for, you know, dinner or something like that, or they wanted them to, you know, make it to the Javits Center, but it's the sort of thing that it was just a very jarring experience. There's one thing, I mean, the thing that I still remember the most is coming out at 2 a.m., I may get the time wrong, 2 a.m., 3 a.m., and they have the black car waiting for me, and there's a guy who's waiting to drive me home, back to, my then fiance's apartment in Tribeca, and I get in the car and I said, you know, wow, that was an incredible night. And I said, what do you think about the new president elect? And the guy who was driving it says, oh, he will make America great. in a deep Eastern European accent. I was just like, okay, all right.
11: Okay. Well, I'm going to see and raise you, Ben. I'm going to see and raise you. The next morning I left NBC at 3 a.m. I had a 6 a.m. shift for my own radio show. At 9 a.m. I leave. I'm down in Lower Broadway. And I am accosted for the first time in my life by a young, angry, angry white guy yelling at me, you did this, you did this. You know, I didn't do anything. I didn't even vote in California.
22: Yeah, so. What are you talking about? Oh, my gosh.
11: It was a wild reaction across the country.
22: I will say something, I still wish I had paused or had the presence of mind at 3 a.m. to pause and take a picture of this. The route back to my then fiance's future wife's apartment took me by the Javits Center. which, of course, I don't know the exact timing.
7: Was Ben Rhodes outside crying?
22: Catch Ben Rhodes outside crying. But if I had had my phone at the ready, I would have loved to sort of have it up and to have a video.
11: Well, you know, the Kennedy Center.
22: Incredible night. So
11: the Kennedy School at Harvard and the Institute of Politics will often do the post-mortem where they bring in the consultants. I think they ought to bring in all the people who were on the air in 2016, because that was the wildest night, and I've been doing this since 1989.
22: You know, that's a phenomenal suggestion, and I think that we would all have stories and
11: perspectives
22: on it. And you know, one of the things that was really, you know, that I appreciated, I didn't get to interact with, you know, Peggy Noonan all that much. You know, I was on with her pretty regularly at Face the Nation. She was obviously a Trump skeptic in terms of his appeal. But as the night went on, you know, it was sort of interesting because it was like the two of us, you know, I was basically the first right person that they had. And she was sort of saying, no, you should listen to him. He's kind of warning you on this. And it was funny because we both had the same reaction to this, which was that, of course, Donald Trump was as surprised as the rest of us.
11: Yeah.
22: As a result, that this was not something that he anticipated. I still believe that to this day. I don't know if he will I don't know if he would ever admit that. I still believe it. And I think it was just something that, quite frankly, you know, was an indication of how much of a true outsider he was in that moment. And
11: did you do one of the pre-election shows? Because we had Kellyanne on. Chuck and I were talking to Kellyanne before the election. And she didn't sound happy. I mean, I took from her the cue.
22: No, I actually felt like I was kind of an outlier saying, well, there's actually, you know, there's a path for him. You know, if you dig down into these things there, and I wasn't I don't want to, you know, sort of, pump myself up too much. I was not declaring that he was going to win. It was more just like, this is far closer than people are willing to admit. And that, you know, put you on an outlier. And the idea that was even something that was conceivable was something that the New York staff rejected. And to be quite honest, those same people are the same people that are being cleared out right now.
11: Oh, that's what you explained on the Big Ben podcast. And that's why people should listen to it. I'm going to talk with Ben about the Knicks and the world wrestling that is the NBA during the break. And then we're going to come back and talk about Mark Wayne Mullen and the amazing interview Ben did with him this week. Don't go anywhere. I'm Hugh Hewitt.
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11: I'm Hugh Hewitt. You got to listen to the Big Weekend Pod because Ben Domenech, NBA conspiracist, has kind of walked back from the conspiracy edge. He thinks the Spurs are, he thinks the Knicks are going to win in five. I think they're going to win in six because the NBA wants that sixth game. I worry about the city of New York burning down. I'll finish that question. You know, the five guys got trashed. What do you think, Ben? Does Gotham survive?
22: Look, I don't think they want more images of Knicks fans punching Spurs fans in the face. I also don't think they want more incidents of contentious relationships with Zoran Mamdani of canceling watch parties and having the backlash of that. I think they just want this thing to be over, and they want it to be kind of an early lesson for the, you know, generational player who is Wemby and who is going to, you know, look, maybe he needs to just go into another park and draw some more images of statues that are there. And
11: well, LeBron had to lose a couple. LeBron had to go to the finals a couple of times before he won. So you're right. All right, now I want to get to your Mark Wayne Mullen. Secretary Mullen was on with Ben Domenech on the Big Ben podcast. Boy, he's a good communicator. I mean, and then I saw him the next day at the DOJ presser after he had previewed it with you. 300,000 kids missing in the United States. I think he is genuinely scandalized by this, Ben. Did that come through?
22: Yes, and he's also one of these people. I mean, you always hear this from politicians of like, I didn't choose a career in politics. I'm not. I mean, it was one of the questions. It was one of the first questions I asked about. You know, you get to be a U.S. senator. You're one of 100. You know, you could be that for the rest of your life from Oklahoma. You're popular enough to just hold that seat as long as you want. Why do you go to this other job? And he said, you know, because he thinks it's important, but also because he didn't plan to be a lifetime politician. I believe all of that. There's another thing that was interesting about this to me. You know, his communication approach, he is somebody who understands that you have to cut through a lot of the BS that the legacy media puts up. And the only way to do that is to put the numbers in front of them and to force them to deal with it. When it came to the DOJ press conference that you're referencing, and I would encourage everybody to watch it, I just think it's a jarring thing to learn. I mean, he said it was criminal. I'm inclined to
11: agree
22: with
11: you. Very disturbing.
22: Regarding the approach that the Biden administration used that let so many of these migrant children into situations where they were not just physically abused, they were not just emotionally abused, they were sexually abused. And I mean, in this situation, can anyone in that administration, can anyone associated with, this is one of the rare reasons why I disagreed with my friend Mike Gallagher at the time about whether Alejandro Mayorkas should be impeached. And I said, there are rare examples where a cabinet secretary is actually working at odds, not just with, you know, the law, but with the United States of America. If there is not a cabinet secretary who should be impeached, is it not him? We disagreed about that. He, since, I think, has come a little bit more in my direction because we've learned more about what happened under his watch. But look, it's absolutely abhorrent, and I'm so glad that the president chose to put him in this position, because I think that he's someone who firmly believes that they can achieve something better, that they can do as best as they can to make things right. But there's also a need for account. Democrats are going to try to dodge it. The people who are in charge of it are going to try to dodge it. This should be a career-ending moment for anyone who had any authority over anything that went on in this situation. I hope that it is.
11: You know, a former religion reporter at the L.A. Times, Bill Abdel, frequent guest on this show in the years he was working for the L.A. Times, would always talk to me about the struggle within the Times about the details you ought to post about the Catholic child abuse sex scandal. And ought you not to be graphic in order to deliver the news? And I think they're struggling with that as well on this scandal, because 300,000 is still a big number. That's 450,000 children, unaccompanied minor. They've recovered 150,000 of them. 300,000 of them are missing. Many believed to be in labor trafficking, others to be in sex trafficking, but they don't tell you the detail. That's a little sanitized. What do you think, Ben, about being more graphic, more specific about what has happened to these children?
22: Hugh, are you a fan of the movie Sicario?
11: Oh, no, I can't watch that. No, God, no.
22: I'm just telling you, there is an absolute need to be graphic about the degree to which these things go on. And that is something that I've learned covering the border in the past, you know, from Eagle Pass and going on both sides of it. I think that, you know, Bill Malugin has seen things that he will not text, that he will not tweet out, that he will not talk about on the Fox network, because it would be the kind of things that would raise everyone's blood pressure to a degree that it was unacceptable. But it is the truth. And that is what we know about the way that these cartels work. When we say they are human traffickers, I think people don't understand what we actually mean.
11: Well, maybe we'll both follow up with Mullen and do that. It makes my stomach clench. But
22: I encourage you to do it. I think he's one of the best communicators on the right today, and there's a reason why he was put in that position, because he has to deal with things they make your blood run cold. You don't want to have to look at it, but you have to look at it because it's real and it exists.
11: Okay, final question, Ben. I want you to channel your inner John McCain. I don't know if you've been on one of the briefing calls today with a senior administration official. I was. I've already told my take on the emerging MOU. What's yours?
22: I'm very hesitant about this, Hugh. I'm worried about this. I don't trust the Iranians. I understand that there is a degree of buy-in here that might be higher than what has previously been discussed. But I share a lot of the concerns with the folks over at our friends over at FDD about the way that this is going to play out. I don't want to say this is not born out of a desire for more destruction or more loss of human life. It's born out of a skepticism of faith of any kind in the Iranian authorities. I do not believe they will live up to their obligations, and I don't think that we should take them at their word.
11: And if I were the Trump administration, I would get a senior administration official on the record with Mark Dubowitz to talk about the deal.
22: I agree.
11: That is what I would do, because otherwise...
22: Do that, by the way, instead of going on The View.
11: Yeah, yes. Hey, Ben Domenech, good to talk to you. Thank you for joining me for a great episode of the Big Ben Podcast. The Daily Wire continues to shine. You'll see him on the Fox News channel as well. Stay tuned. Tarzan and Joe is coming up next on The Hugh Hewitt Show.
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4: Welcome back, America. I'm Hugh Hewitt. It's time of the week for Tarzana Joe, the poet laureate of the Hugh Hewitt Show. Hello, Joe.
5: Hello, Hugh. You know, I thought we had reached the apex of denial a few years back when some celebrity said that they had been misquoted in their own autobiography. Huh. But we've come a long way since then. He used to be a Nazi, but now that problem solved. He's standing here to tell you that his positions have evolved. He was with them once, but since there's been a schism, now he's an adherent of progressive Nazism. She tweeted to defund police. Perhaps you all have seen it. Now her spokesman saying that she really didn't mean it. That was me a year ago. Yesterday is gone. Don't you think it's better now that we should just move on? They said, believe all women. And so we followed suit. Now they say that all isn't really absolute. Caught in spouting nonsense or supportive of some scam, they go, I might have said that, but it isn't who I am. Believe whatever you believe. No, I'm not complaining. But don't be doing you-know-what while telling me it's raining. So when the pressure's on me and I don't know what to say, I admit that I'm not perfect, but I'm closer every day. That's Politics Means Never Having to Say You're Sorry by Tarzana Joe.
4: I love that, Joe, and it will be posted at TarzanaJoe.com, I am certain.
5: Correct?
4: Yeah. As will be the button. Is the new Tarzana Joe website completely refurbished and shined up and operating?
5: We have an all hands meeting next Thursday for the refurbishment, the modernizing, and the glomination. So I think a couple of weeks till full future, till we go public with our IPO.
4: In the meantime, head over to TarzanaJoe.com. It's there. Joe, I had a quick Catholic question for you. Did you see the 10-minute video on the dedication of the Cathedral of the Holy Family in Barcelona, the Gaudi Cathedral?
5: Yes.
4: What do you think?
5: Let's go there. Come on. Let's go.
4: What do you think?
5: That's overwhelming. And I love the quote by the architect. He said, it won't be built in your lifetime. He said, my client is very patient.
4: The drone display, I didn't know that I was going to commit to 10 minutes, but at the end, the choreography of that was better than any Super Bowl halftime show and better than the opening of the Beijing Olympics, which are the only other things I can... It was just remarkable and, at the same time, holy. Did you think it was holy?
5: Yes, because God is behind all things.
4: Well said. Tarzana Joe is always well said. That's why he is the poet laureate of the Hugh Hewitt Show. If you need a verse or more, many verses, go to TarzanaJoe.com and hit the button that says I need

0: a poem. Joan will be in touch with you, as he has been for more than two decades. I think the hardest working poet in America, and maybe the only one who gets paid, but reasonable rates apply. Thank you, Joe, and don't go anywhere. Stay tuned. I'll be right back with Dr. Larry Arnn and the Hillsdale Dialogue here on The Hugh Hewitt Show.
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3: With SRN News, I'm Mary Rose. A deadly plane crash in Missouri.
4: 12 people were killed when a plane crashed near the Butler Memorial Airport. Butler is roughly 65 miles south of Kansas City. Missouri Highway Patrol Sergeant Justin Ewing said the plane was taking people up to skydive. Emergency responders got a call that a plane was down and engulfed in fire just before noon Sunday. Teams from the National Transportation Safety Board and Federal Aviation Administration will investigate, according to the Missouri State Patrol. John Scott reporting.
3: President Trump says Israel's latest attack on Beirut should not have happened. It comes after the IDF announced it had attacked a Hezbollah infrastructure site in Beirut today in response to Hezbollah launching projectiles into Israel. This is SRN News.
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11: 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We're here every weekend, same time, same station. You know where we are if you're here now. But there's a lot of people that may not know where we are and what they could benefit by listening to the show. I'm not here to make decisions for you. I'm not telling you what to do. I'm never telling you to go off drugs. If you're going to go off drugs, talk to your doctor first. But I want you off drugs. And the things we're talking about will help you get off drugs, along with the monitoring of your physician. But always consult your doctor when it comes to diet or changes or supplements or whatever it might be, so they don't interfere with your drugs. But in time, if you do some of the things that we suggest, you will definitely make changes in your health to a degree that you don't need drugs. Almost 95% of the conditions that you are being prescribed drugs for are metabolic disorders that are caused by a deficiency of nutrients, vitamins, minerals, and other accessory food factors that can make a change in your life. If you want better health, change your diet. Change your environment. Change your lifestyle. Now, it's not a major change, but it does take some sacrificing, and you have to give up some foods that you think are pleasurable. You can't have both ends of the world. Somewhere in between you have to meet. Compromise. Give up some of the things that are useless, that are not doing anything for you, like sugar, and excessive carbohydrates like white flour, white sugar, seed oils, rice, grains, cereals. You can make a huge change. And we're here just to show you some of the things that you can do on a daily, weekly basis that over time will change your health tremendously. You think you're stuck where you are? You're not. And all those so-called diseases are not diseases. Type 2 diabetes is not a disease. You should not be taking drugs for it. You should be changing your health, changing your diet, changing what you're eating, and you'll change what is so-called type 2 diabetes. Now, there are a few people, very small amount of people, that won't be able to do it with just diet alone. So always talk to your doctor. But you can do some major, major changes by just changing what you're eating, what you're putting in your mouth every day. In most cases, you're putting in a lot of junk, a lot of sugar, a lot of carbohydrates. It all converts to sugar in the body. So you have more sugar. It has been estimated that you are eating about 150 to 200 pounds of sugar, pure sugar, every year, every individual. And about 135 pounds of flour, grain flour. Not those pretty flours, but grain flour. And these are all affect your chemistry. The higher the blood sugar level, the higher the insulin. High insulin causes all kinds of metabolic disorders, metabolic and insulin resistance. So make some changes that are beneficial. And I hope we're pointing them out for you. In fact, today we're going to talk about cortisol. You know what cortisol is? Well, we'll talk about that very shortly. And we'll talk about the nutrient of the day, omega fatty acids. Omega 3, 6, well, we skipped 5. Omega 5, omega 6, 7, 9. There's a lot of omegas. We'll talk about some of those. And slow down the aging process by eating right, eating well, eating good, and getting a decent night's sleep. You know, increased heart disease. The risk is greater after menopause. And help for burning foot pain. You don't have to have burning foot pain. You don't have to experience neuropathy. There's things you can do naturally that'll prevent numbing and tingling of the feet and hands. When the most dangerous diagnosis is for prostate cancer. And I'm going to talk about one of my favorite herbs, andrographis. That's spelled A-N-D-R-O-G-R-A-P-H-I-S. Andrographis comes from the Himalayas, India, and the region around that area. We're talking about Lyme disease. Oh, it's coming up now again. More Lyme disease. So we'll talk about all this and more right here on Terry Talks Nutrition. So we'll learn how we can change our life. So our featured topic today is cortisol. Cortisol is a stress hormone. It doesn't cause you to be stressed out. Unless it's too high. We need cortisol. But a high cortisol level increased risk of death from COVID by 42%. The steroid hormone created in the adrenal glands. You have two kidneys. And on top of each kidney sits a gland called the adrenal gland. And in addition to its role in the body's response to stress, cortisol is important for metabolism, and weight management, blood pressure levels, immune function. Cortisol levels should be highest in the morning and very low in the evening. Now, what does it do to us? If we have a chronic level, high level, of cortisol. It can cause weight gain. You wonder where the weight gain came from? High cortisol levels is one reason. High blood pressure. Decreased bone density. Or I should say decreased bone density. Reduced libido. Mood swings. Increased risk of cancer. You need to lower your level of cortisol. And what can help? There's another hormone in the adrenal glands, and it keeps cortisol in check. It's called DHEA. DHEA keeps cortisol in check. So by boosting the DHEA, we can bring cortisol levels back down to normal. It's like a teeter-tot. You have one end of the teeter-tot with DHEA. The other end is with cortisol. When one goes up, the other goes down. You want to balance them. And by taking DHEA, we can balance cortisol levels. Clinical trials have compared DHEA and cortisol, the ratio between the two, across three groups. Older people given a placebo, younger people given a single dose of DHEA, and young people untreated, they were used as the comparison. So the result, when the individuals were supplemented with DHEA, it restored the ratio of DHEA to cortisol. In older adults, this level was the ideal ratio, and it was the same ratio found in young adults. So as we're getting older and we're suffering all the effects of high cortisol levels, high stress levels, we need to supplement with DHEA or support the adrenal glands. There are some vitamins and minerals that can support the adrenal glands. Vitamin C in particular. We don't store vitamin C in our body. We don't make vitamin C like animals do. We have to take it. We have to find a source of vitamin C. Now, if you were to look at the adrenal glands and dissect them, the adrenal gland has the highest concentration of vitamin C. The only place in the body that you can find vitamin C is in the adrenal glands, trying to protect the adrenals. It reduces stress-related increases in cortisol levels. We want to manage cortisol. We want to decrease cortisol. We don't want a high level. Now, other vitamins are B vitamins. Indirectly reduce cortisol levels by increasing GABA levels, G-A-B-A, GABA levels. It restores normal cortisol cycle. In a clinical study of healthy athletes, the participants with the lowest intakes of vitamin C, B1, B2, B6, and niacin had the highest cortisol levels. We want to manage cortisol. Don't let it get out of control. Now, reducing cortisol levels with DHEA, how do we manage that? Well, for women, 15 to 30 milligrams of DHEA plus 200 to 400 milligrams of vitamin C and a full spectrum of B vitamins, B1, B2, B3, B6. And the B6, I would definitely take the P5P form, the biologically active form. The same for folate and B12, not folic acid. You want folate, biotin, and pantothenic acid. And for men, they have to up the dosage. For DHEA, for men, 15 to 45 milligrams, plus 200 to 600 milligrams of the same formulation for women. That'll get the adrenal glands the support that it needs. It'll give the DHEA a chance to bring down the cortisol levels, and you'll feel so much better. It reduces the stress levels. It reduces your binging of eating. Some people just eat and they're not even hungry. But that does help to lower stress. And when the cortisol levels are high, eating brings it down as well. Don't get caught in that trap. You're gaining weight because your cortisol levels are high. Bring them down. Cortisol is a huge, huge contributor to stress. Manage your stress by managing the cortisol levels in your body. Now, omega fatty acids, the nutrient of the day. Now, don't be frightened of fat. Oh, my gosh. I think there are still many, many people out there who fear fat. Oh, if I eat fat, I'm going to have a heart attack. If I eat fat, I'm going to get a stroke. If I eat fat, I'm going to get fat. All that is a baloney. It's a myth. There's never, never, never been any science that has proven that. Never. It was just a theory proclaimed by a doctor from Minnesota. Ansel Keys was his name. And he did a comparison study, observational study, not a real study, no clinical study, no scientific study. Just he looked at other countries that were eating fat and not eating fat. And he made an observational fact. Now, but you want to eat the right fat, the right kind of fat. Because the wrong kind of fat is hydrogenated fat. These are oils that are processed to make them solid at room temperature, like margarine made out of oils. When you mix hydrogen and nickel, the metal nickel, you get a solid fat out of an oil. It thickens. Crisco. Solid shortenings. Margarine. But if you eat the right kind of fats, very, very healthy. And these things like margarine, they're linked to inflammation. They make your body inflamed, along with sugar and carbohydrates and seed oils, and increases the risk of diabetes, heart disease, obesity, and certain types of cancer. The right kinds of fat are saturated fats, and the fats that are found in fish and plants. Omega fatty acids are a very beneficial form of saturated fats and polyunsaturated fats. You want omega 3, omega 5, omega 7, omega 9. 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Omega 6 is pro-inflammatory. It makes your body inflamed. 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They're very excellent to actually reduce inflammation and give you the right type of fat that does not cause inflammation. Omega-5 comes from pomegranate seed oil. 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These are all natural oils that we need, and they're good fats. Don't be afraid of them. Avocado oil is great, as is avocados. Macadamia nut oil and macadamia nuts as a snack. They're very healthy. They're keto friendly. They have very, very low carbs and good oils. And olive oil, the medicine of the future. I would say not the future, right now. Olive oil is the future. It's the medicine of the now. It is so good for us. A tablespoon or more per day. It includes so many polyunsaturated fatty acids that are not dangerous for us. It's just enough for us to have a good intake of the omega-6 along with omega-9. Very healthy for us. And it's all about flexibility. Imagine a rubber wall and a glass wall. 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It can stretch and bend. It's flexible. It has the elasticity, but not glass. Glass just shatters. In general, all omega fatty acids keep cell membranes flexible like rubber balls. Flexible membranes mean flexible arteries. That means reduced risk of heart disease, lower levels of inflammation, and more efficient tissue repair, repairing the endothelium in the arteries, the lining of the arteries, and making the arteries more flexible and could repair more easily. Now, what's better than fish oil? One of the greatest omegas, omega-3, the best oil is not really an oil. It's a dry extract along with phospholipids from salmon, and primarily the head of the salmon, because that's where primarily the phospholipids reside. In the body of the fish, the omega-3 is mixed with triglycerides. Triglycerides are not healthy for us. These are salmon phospholipids with omega-3 fatty acids and polypeptides from the head, not the body, of the fish. Because in the body of the fish, that's where the toxins and poisons are concentrated, heavy metals. Very clean and pure and safe for everyone, including pregnant women. They can use omega-3 fatty acids from salmon that are bound to phospholipids, not fish oil, not triglycerides. And the DHA and the EPA are there in a ratio of 2 to 1, exactly what our brain contains. Our brain contains the 5 phospholipids that are found in the head of the salmon. It's in the same ratio in the brain as in the salmon. Salmon is loaded with DHA, EPA, but especially DHA, especially important for developing babies. Efficient transport, well absorbed, allows for smaller dosages because phospholipids are absorbed so easily and takes in the peptides, the DHA, EPA, into the cellular level throughout the body, including the brain. Phospholipids are very healthy for the body and especially the brain. But it also contains peptides, which have health benefits in their own right. They play a huge role in reducing anxiety, heart disease, inflammation, and more. Minimal processing. They don't have to use heat. When they squeeze out the oil out of the fillet of the fish, and they use trash fish, fish that are not edible, so they're cheap. But they want a lot of oil out of that fillet, out of that fish. So they heat up the fish, they boil the fish, and then they press it, hydraulic press, which generates more friction, more heat. And they use chemical solvents to extract the oil from the fish. Now, the salmon head that has the ideal oil in the right ratio, no heat, no pressing, no chemical solvents, solid form, not an oil. So no problems with rancidity, no problems with fat, no need to swallow spoonfuls of oil, just take one or two daily of the omega-3 fatty acids that are extracted from the head of the salmon. So look for a salmon omega-3 fatty acid that's extracted from the head of the salmon. We're going to pause here for a few moments. I'll be right back. I hope you are too. But if you have to leave us, have a happy, fantastic, wonderful day. But come on back. We'll be here till the top of the hour. We have lots to go yet this hour. So stay with us. This is Terry Nashley. This is Terry Talks Nutrition. And visit our website. You can subscribe to my newsletter that goes out every Friday to your email address. You can scour the whole website, read all the past newsletters, listen to the past radio shows, and much, much, much more. So don't go away. We'll be back right after these messages.
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11: And welcome back, my friends. 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So we're here for an hour. I wish it was for several hours. We have so much to share with you and so much to get done. And I hope you're doing something every day to make a change in your life that'll better your life and your health. You don't know how much control you have over the health of your body. You do, truly, truly do. It's not your doctor's responsibility. Not the drug companies, not a drug. It's food. Food is your best medicine. But unfortunately, the American diet is not good medicine. It's what makes us sick. If you have any ailments, more than likely it came from the diet that you're consuming. A lot of sugar, a lot of carbohydrates, a lot of seed oil, a lot of omega-6 fatty acids. No, we generate the diseases that we have today. We make them by what we are doing in a lifestyle of diet, sleep, exercise, and whatever. Within several months, you can see dramatic changes in your health if you do the things we talk about. Adopt the ketogenic diet. Drastically lower your carbohydrates. And no sugar of any kind. And absolutely no fructose. It does not affect us the same as glucose or other types of sugar. It doesn't affect our cells. It damages our liver to the same extent as alcohol. And kids drink so much fructose in soft drinks. It's damaging their liver. They have estimated that over 18% of our children have liver disease, fatty liver disease. You can't feel it. There are no side effects. But the liver is getting bigger and bigger, and all the healthy tissue of the liver is being replaced with fat. So your liver is becoming fat, primarily like the body is. And more than likely, the body is obese or at least overweight. So we want to make those changes. And you can. There's so much we can do to change our lifestyle. So I hope all these issues and these topics that I bring up every week have an effect that you can make major, major changes. So right now, wouldn't you like to slow the aging process? You can do that. You can slow it by eating right and getting a good night's sleep. It's all about the basics. It comes down to diet, sleep, movement, supplements, and if you do all the right things, there's no need for drugs. And you'll find in time, you can lower your drugs, go off your drugs, again, with your doctor's monitoring, so you can make a huge change that as you age, maybe you didn't know this, but did you know that as you age, cells in your brain start to die? They die off, and they aren't necessarily restored. And it causes your brain to shrink after the age of 40. It shrinks by almost 5%, like your muscles, for every decade of life. Just think about that. The loss of these cells and brain shrinkage is associated with a significant increase in the risk of dementia. I have some very, very dear friends, husband and wife, that live down in Florida. She is taking care of her husband, who doesn't know who she is. And she loves him to death. She takes care of him, loves him, She said, I'll never give up on him, even though he doesn't know me. Boy, that's love. That's what we all should show. But we can take care of each other or take care of our spouses. If we get to the point that our brain shrinks so much that it has increased the risk of dementia to the point of Alzheimer's disease. And two new studies show that the right diet, that's all what it is diet, what we eat. I'm not saying dieting. I'm saying diet is what we eat, the food we eat. And if we get enough sleep, can slow brain shrinkage. You can stop the brain from shrinking. And it's shrinking now at 5% per decade. In a study of 1,600 people that started a clinical study in 1999, when they were about 60 years of age, after years of observation, researchers found that the closer these people followed a Mediterranean diet, that's berries, beans, leafy greens, fish, olive oil, and nuts, the slower their brains aged. Also, we want to include a little wine and some olive oil. Those are all valuable for maintaining a healthy body, healthy brain, liver, heart, whatever. I like to follow the ketogenic diet. A little bit more strict, but it gives us faster results and better results overall. It can decrease all kinds of pain, inflammation, joint damage. You'll see tremendous changes in your life and your health. And what they had in this Mediterranean diet is they had 20% less brain damage, brain shrinkage with age. They effectively slowed brain damage and brain aging by 2.5 years. Now combine that with a good night's sleep. You get a good night's sleep? Well, find a way to get a good night's sleep because it has a huge impact. Researchers collected sleep data and brain imaging studies from almost 600 people, following them for many years. They found that those who had poor quality sleep, less than 6 hours a night, or interrupted sleep, or sleep that didn't move through all the sleep cycles, had brains 2.6 times older, the brain was older than people who slept well. And their brains aged faster. So try to get 7 to 9 hours of sleep a night. I know some people get that every two nights. They get probably half of 5 hours one night and 4 or 5 hours the next night. I know some people just sleep in a chair because they can't sleep in bed. So they get up at 1 in the morning and go work on their phone or turn on TV very quietly so not to disturb the rest of the family. Yeah, they tell me this. They can't sleep. But sleep is what brings our body back to normal. Recharges our body. You put your phone on a charger. Your car is on a charger. Our bodies should be on a charger. And that is sleep. We need sleep. Now, I'll give you some tips that I think work really great for better sleep. I love melatonin. It works like a miracle for me. There are some things that I think people do wrong. And they say, it doesn't work for me. Well, let me give you a few ideas. First of all, don't take it an hour before bedtime. It wasn't meant to be taken an hour before bedtime. If we're trying to duplicate the effects of melatonin as the body would, melatonin is excreted from the pineal gland in the brain, but it's released at sunset, at dusk. Because as cavemen found there was no lights at night, they had to go to bed. So the melatonin was excreted in the body at dusk, at darkness, because the darkness triggers the release of melatonin, not an hour before bedtime. Some people go to bed at 9 o'clock, 10 o'clock, 12 o'clock, 1 o'clock, and an hour before is not going to do it. It starts at sunset. Try 5 to 15 milligrams at dusk, at sunset. You might not go to bed till 10 o'clock, but you might want to take your melatonin at 7:30 or 8 o'clock, whatever the sunset is for that time of the year. And this will help reset your natural sleep cycle. And sometimes you might even want to go higher on your melatonin. I sometimes like to get around 50 milligrams a night. It all varies. I'm not saying 50 is right for you. It's right for me. I've tested it out. I experimented with it. I use it. So I know how much I need. But you can also use concentrated essential oils. I would say about 125 milligrams to 250 milligrams of concentrated essential plant oils. Now this you can take an hour before bedtime because it's not triggered by the body. You're doing this voluntarily. And the best combination I've ever found is mandarin. Mandarin oil. Lemon balm, ravintsara, and lavender to relieve insomnia. Now, these are two different methods. You could try them both if you like. There's no contraindication. Now, sometimes just being stressed out or have anxiety or depression. Or, you know, you get into bed and you just can't stop thinking and going over the day and asking yourself questions. Why did I do that? Why did I say that? What did she say? Why was I mad at her? You know, you're reliving the day at night. Night is time to go shut it all off and go to bed. Now, there is one herb that can do that for you. And that herb is ashwagandha. A-S-H-A-S-H-W-A-G-A-N-D-H-A. Ashwagandha. It's been used for thousands of years by the East Indians. Shown to improve sleep quality by up to 57%. And mental alertness during the day by 53%, as well as relieve stress and anxiety by up to 40%. Ashwagandha is one of the most effective healers of a variety of conditions. Try ashwagandha and look for one that is standardized at 35%. Normally, they're standardized at 3 to 5%. So it doesn't necessarily work. But when you get it at 35% standardization, the active components of ashwagandha are standardized at 35%. And another compound, which I am relieved that I don't have to pronounce it for you, it's a 21-letter word. So the abbreviated P-E-A, like green pea, but it's not a vegetable. P-E-A, which has been shown in clinical studies to reduce the time needed to fall asleep and improve sleep quality, as well as having antidepressant effects and pain. Some people go to bed and can't sleep because of pain. If you have pain or muscle cramps at night, take pea. And also, I have two other recommendations. Calcium lactate, because it relieves muscle cramps, muscle tightness, and relieves cramping and all that feeling when your toes cramp up or your muscles, your calves cramp up. And sometimes you want to get out of bed as fast as you can, because if you walk, it relieves the cramping. But if you sit in bed, tighten up your legs, pull your toes back to your nose, also relieves the cramping. Calcium lactate is a different form of calcium. It's not for the bones. Calcium lactate is primarily used in the soft tissue of the body, in the muscles, because the muscles are cramping. You want them to relax. Calcium lactate helps relax muscles. I also like it too for children who cough at night. They don't have a cold, they don't have any sniffles or runny nose, but they cough because they have lost the calcium during the day by running around, by playing, by being out in the sun. All those extract calcium out of the body. And it's only about 5% of the calcium lactate, that's in the soft tissue of the body. So we want to replace it. So when kids are in bed and they're coughing, and you know they don't have a cold or flu, so if you give them a little calcium lactate, they'll stop almost immediately. Because when they don't have enough calcium, the muscles contract, and it causes the coughing. You can also use a pain-relieving product if pain is one of your issues when you go to bed. If you're in pain, you're going to toss and turn. You're going to try to find some place that's comfortable. You're going to toss your covers out. You're going to pull your covers back up. You're just a mess at night. So a combination of molecules, nutrients, will reduce pain at night. Curcumin, with a blend of Boswellia, DLPA, melatonin, B6, actually reduces pain and helps restore the normal sleep cycle. So there's lots of reasons why we can't sleep. Stress, replaying the whole day over. We can't let our minds relax. We're constantly thinking, why did I do this or why did I do that? I should have done this. Just forget it. It's over. It's water over the dam. And pee, shown in clinical studies to reduce the time needed to fall asleep, improve sleep quality, as well as having an antidepressant and anxiety effects. And if you have pain, curcumin, boswellia, DLPA, melatonin, B6, reduces pain and helps restore your normal sleep cycle. These are kinds of things you can do to fix your sleep problem. Now, do you fear a risk of heart disease? Do you worry about it? Well, there is an increased heart disease risk after menopause for women. More women are having heart attacks than before. And why does menopause increase the risk of heart disease for women? Menopause is a time of transition between a woman's reproductive years and the end of her menstrual cycles. As women begin menopause, the hormone estrogen, the levels of it decrease

0: are a precursor to fat. And therefore, you have fat within your abdominal cavity, belly fat, and that affects your heart. So there's three steps to a healthier heart. Cut sugar. No, stop sugar. No sugar. Even if you are not overweight, getting a large part of daily calories from foods with added sugar doubles the risk of dying from heart disease. Sugar is one of the most damaging toxins to your body. Not a food. And then supplement your diet with grape seed extract containing OPCs, 150 milligrams to 300 milligrams daily. And studies have shown that it reduces blood pressure, improves circulation and blood flow, strengthens blood vessels, and add vitamin A in a combination with D3 and K2. Keeps the arteries flexible and strong, prevents dangerous blood clots and calcium deposits, otherwise known as plaque, or clogging up the artery. Reduces the risk of heart disease. Now, I like another one that is the Chinese herb called red sage for increased circulation. Amla, otherwise known as Indian gooseberry. It's actually a berry, but it looks like a fruit. Looks like a plum, a small plum. And this will help to boost the good cholesterol. Now, they're all good, but I'm referring to the good because that's what everybody knows. The HDL is a good cholesterol. And use CoQ10 to increase the energy levels of the heart. When doctors prescribe statin drugs to lower cholesterol, the same enzyme system that affects the lowering of cholesterol also affects the lowering of the CoQ10. CoQ10 is one of the most valuable natural supplement for the heart. CoQ10. I use a chewable form because it's absorbed much, much more effectively than the soft gel capsules. So I chew it. It's a chewable tablet. I chew it. I like the way it tastes. It's good for the heart. So add CoQ10 to your dietary regimen. Well, folks, the time is here again when I've got to leave you for now, but I will be back next week, same time, same station. If you haven't made note of that, just come on back to the same place and tell your friends, family members, where they can find us. And with that, my friends, say a good prayer for all of us. Pray for this great country. Pray that we bring out all the issues of this country. Say a prayer for everyone. And God bless you, my friends. And God bless this great country.
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3: With SRN News, I'm Mary Rose. President Trump has posted that the deal with the Islamic Republic of Iran is now complete and says the Strait of Hormuz will open immediately. Congratulations to all, he wrote on his social media site. I hereby fully authorize the toll-free opening of the Strait of Hormuz and simultaneously herewith authorize the immediate removal of the United States naval blockade. The president added, ships of the world, start your engines, let the oil flow. The president's post came hours before a UFC event at the White House marking his 80th birthday. And there's been a deadly plane crash in Missouri. 12 people were killed when a plane crashed near the Butler Memorial Airport. Butler's roughly 65 miles south of Kansas City. This is SRN News.
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5: Welcome to the KPC Financial Hour with Kevin and Karen Crist. We're going to be talking about the potential retirement time bomb. And what is that, Karen? It's inflation.
6: It's inflation.
5: That's right. So we're going to talk about strategies for helping to protect your golden years from the silent wealth destroyer. The destroyer. Right? So you know what I think about whenever we talk about inflation? I think about 15-cent French fries.
6: Really?
5: I'm kind of, well, my girlfriend in high school, she just wanted to go buy McDonald's and get a Coke and French fries. That's all she wanted. Cheap date. But, you know, think about what just if you just went by and got Coke and French fries today, what it'd be?
6: Oh, $4? $5? Who knows? I wouldn't do it, but I bet you it's definitely more than 15 cents.
5: You know, I'll tell you, I was went on a little golf trip this last weekend, and they wanted to, for a club sandwich was $20.
6: That's all?
5: A club.
6: I'm being sarcastic, very sarcastic.
5: I mean, it had a little piece of turkey, and I think it had a little piece of microwave
6: Clubs
5: bacon on it.
6: It's all bread. They throw an extra layer of bread in there.
5: And I think they probably threw a piece of Kraft cheese, which is probably half cheese and half something else, right?
6: Probably.
5: But anyway, you know, I don't think people come in with their spreadsheets, you know, and I don't mean to pick on engineers and accountants, but, you know.
6: You better not.
5: Well, they're famous for it. They got their spreadsheets, right? And a lot of times they don't figure in inflation. And we've talked about that before. But anyway, the blueprint will show that. Now, what's the blueprint? For those of you who have never heard us before, is there somebody out there that's never heard us before, you think?
6: Well, if you haven't, welcome. We're happy you're here.
5: That's right. You know, we've got a couple of clients that, you know, who I'm thinking about right now that moved here from California during COVID, and they heard us on the radio riding in their car for like 3 minutes and called, and they've been clients ever since.
6: Yes.
5: So if you're brand new, you've never heard us before, we're talk about the retirement blueprint. And why do we do that? Because we think that planning is the key, and you got to plan in inflation, which we're going to talk about today. And the retirement blueprint shows you that.
6: It does.
5: It's kind of scary. You know, it's funny because the people will see their blueprint and they see the red numbers. What do the red numbers mean, Karen?
6: When you run out of liquid cash or liquid money to spend on your budget.
5: Yeah, but it also shows if you have something else we've talked about a lot, an income gap. In other words, people get nervous. They go, why is that red? And I say, well, because your Social Security and your pensions, you know, equal $6,000 and your budget is $8,000 a month, right? So that's a $2,000 income gap. That's going to be in the red. Why? Because we got to make that up somehow.
6: You're right.
5: And that's what the retirement blueprint shows you. And it also shows, you know, people look at their expenses and they say, okay, my expenses are $8,000. Why, when I look down here at the bottom, why are they 15,000?
6: It's inflation, period. And quite frankly, the blueprint shows the 100 historical average of inflation.
5: 100 years.
6: Yeah. But I got to tell you, that is not what we have experienced in the last two.
5: You know, I haven't looked at it here lately. I remember going back, I don't know, 10, 12 years when we first started using the retirement blueprint software, the average inflation, I remember this, was 3.14. Can you tell me what it is today on the retirement blueprint software?
6: Yeah, 3.3.
5: Okay, so it hasn't changed that much.
6: Well, no. Okay, because it's still being blended into a 100-year average.
5: 100 years.
6: Okay, that is not what we've experienced in the last 2 years. It has been substantially more than that. And, you know, it just cracks me up and people are like, well, you think, you know, inflation will go down? Well, it might, but prices probably won't. I mean, we've talked about it before. Once companies or retailers and grocery stores and everybody else gets a taste of that price, even if their costs go down, very few of them actually reduce their prices.
5: Yeah. So, Karen, how can they get a retirement blueprint? How can they come into our office or on a Zoom? Don't do much Zooms anymore, do we?
6: Actually, we do.
5: Oh, do we?
6: Yeah.
5: Okay. Well, I'm not doing them.
6: That is true.
5: So, Brian and Jay and you are doing them. But you know, we like for people to come in. I like to meet the people, don't you?
6: I do.
5: Yeah, the Zoom is just kind of cold, but anyway.
6: But it makes it very convenient for people who are not all that close to the office.
5: That's right. But if you want a retirement blueprint, you want to see what your budget looks like on the screen. You want to see what inflation does to your budget. You want to see what another 2008 crash will do. We can model that in this software. You want to see what long-term care for one of the spouses, right? Or both. And it's kind of scary, but that's what we got to plan for, right? Mm-hmm. And, you know, so you got, you talked to somebody that came to one of our seminars that said, we got this guy and, you know, we talk about how our account's done and, you know, it looks like it's going up this year. And what'd you say?
6: You better be.
5: If your account, listen, unless you're in a moderately conservative or conservative account, if your account's not paying at least 7 or 8% for the year to date, you probably should pick up the phone and call right now. And that's 855-811-PLAN. 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Did you have someone say that you were twisting their arm this week?
6: Yes, in jest.
5: Did they smile when they said it?
6: Of course.
5: Okay.
6: It was totally teasing. 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
5: All right. Why don't you give us a little synopsis about the meat of the show today, dear?
6: Well, again, we're talking about inflation being a potential retirement time bomb and how it really can be the silent wealth destroyer, because today's economic environment really does present a challenge that could fundamentally reshape retirement planning for an entire generation. We may be witnessing the emergence of a new reality where persistent elevated costs become the standard rather than the exception. And this shift demands a complete rethinking of conventional retirement strategy. The purchasing power erosion that accompanies this sustained higher prices, it can systematically undermine decades of careful savings, turning adequate nest eggs into insufficient resources. Yet this challenge also presents opportunities for those willing to adapt. Strategic portfolio positioning. How about intelligent withdrawal sequencing? You know, having a withdrawal plan when you need money in retirement is actually critical. And leveraging inflation-preserved income sources can help maintain lifestyle standards throughout retirement. So confident retirement planning in this environment requires proactive measures. You don't want to be reactive. By implementing diversified income strategies, optimizing tax-efficient withdrawal plans, and incorporating assets that historically outpace inflation, you know, you can help build resilience against economic uncertainty while preserving your financial independence. Isn't that something we all want?
5: That's good, Karen. You know, I just keep thinking about the couple you were telling about, the guy that said, you quit twisting my arm, you know, but these people were pension rich, and they had Social Security, and they were going on vacations, and we said, okay, well, you know, what are you doing here? You know, in a nicer way than that, obviously, but said, well, we're worried that they might cut Social Security. We don't know if our pensions will keep up with inflation, and we don't know about, you know, long-term care. We know that's expensive, and, you know, our guy's not talking about any of that.
6: And Social Security. So, yeah,
5: right. So,
6: they had a lot of questions far beyond the once a month investment statement they're getting that nobody really calls and talks to them about.
5: Right. So if you've got some questions or you're not exactly sure, you know, give us a call at 855-811-PLAN or text to 855-811-PLAN. And like Karen says, if you go to kpcfinancialsolutions.com, there's a lot of freebies on there you can download. All right. Before we take a break, just quickly here. 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You know, inflation doubles things every 24 years. Did you know that?
6: Yeah.
5: Right. Okay. So does your current withdrawal strategy account for the possibility that your money might need to stretch significantly farther than originally planned? 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You'll do that for them, Karen, if they call
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5: us, right?
6: Will.
5: Okay, let's wrap this up. We've got to take a break. 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
6: Yep. 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
5: Welcome back to the KPC Financial Hour with Kevin and Karen Crist. All right, so picture this scenario. You've spent decades building a retirement nest egg, carefully following conventional wisdom about saving and investing. You've reached that magical number your financial calculator said you'd need. But then something unexpected happens. The rules of the game change. The dollar in your wallet today buys noticeably less than it did just a few years ago, and this isn't a temporary blip. Which, by the way, that's the reason why we have regular reviews, Karen.
6: It is.
5: Right? Because things change. It's becoming the new normal, right? This isn't science fiction, folks. This could very well be the reality we're facing today. We're potentially witnessing one of the most significant economic shifts in generations, a fundamental change from the low inflation environment most of us have become accustomed to something that could persist for even years or even decades. Now, you might be thinking, haven't we seen the Federal Reserve take some action to combat this? Well, sure we have. But here's what's keeping financial experts awake at night. Despite unprecedented monetary tightening, the forces driving higher prices may be proving more stubborn than anyone anticipated. If this proves true, the implications for retirement planning are staggering. Today, we're going to explore not just what this means for your financial future, but more importantly, what you can do about it right now to help protect and even enhance your retirement stability.
6: Yeah, that's true. And I'm just going to throw out a side comment. You know, those, we've talked about it before, those retirement dollar calculators that you might get with your 401k plan or, you know, other places. You don't know what the calculations are based on. They're not necessarily living documents. And this inflation, this, you know, wealth destroyer may not even be considered when they say, hey, you need this amount of money to retire, you know? So you really need a comprehensive plan. We do them every day. We love to do them. And this whole issue of inflation is baked right in because it's that important.
5: Karen, you know, when it comes to those calculators that you get on your 401k, we've talked about it. You know, they don't know what your debt is. They don't know what your expenses are. You know, I trust those things about as much as I'd trust gas station sushi.
6: Oh.
5: Think about that for a minute.
6: Yeah, I just did. I got the picture. It wasn't good. Okay. All right, everybody.
5: All right.
6: So the economic landscape is shifting beneath our feet, and traditional retirement planning assumptions may no longer apply. 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The key is understanding how to adapt your approach before it's too late. 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And the number again is 855-811-PLAN, or you can text that number and just say, hey, want to talk? 855-811-PLAN, or the best place is actually to go to our website, kpcfinancialsolutions.com. You can request that complimentary call or meeting there, and don't forget to look at all of the great resources that we put out there complimentary. And yeah, I know you're going to go look at our pictures too, but that's okay.
5: Yeah, we've dedicated our practice to helping people navigate the complexities of retirement planning. And right now, we're seeing unprecedented challenges that require fresh thinking and innovative solutions. Many of the strategies that worked beautifully in the past may no longer be sufficient, like the 4% rule, right? But that doesn't mean your retirement dreams are in jeopardy. It just means we need to be savvier and more strategic than ever before.
6: Right. So listen, don't forget to call us and schedule that complimentary consultation. 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Well, Kevin, let's get into the body of the show, the meat.
5: Look, folks, there's a new economic reality. You know, we may be entering an era where economic assumptions that guided retirement planning for 30 years no longer apply. You know, with the exception of the past few years, for decades, we've enjoyed relatively stable, low price increases that made retirement planning more predictable. But fundamental changes are converging to create a different landscape. Well, Karen, you know, on top of that, we've been pretty much in a prolonged bull market for 18 years, with the exception of 2022, right? And 2018, yeah. Dipped a little.
6: But you know where these changes really popped out for me is, you know, my mom. My mom is now a widower, and, you know, she's living on only one Social Security.
5: She's a widow. She's not a widower.
6: Excuse me. And, you know, the simple things for her, the grocery store is about 20 to 25 minutes away. She lives rural. The increase in the cost of gas and the increase in the cost of groceries did to her budget was really unbelievable.
5: Yeah. So, you know, consider the scale of monetary expansion we've witnessed also. Governments worldwide have injected unprecedented amounts of money into their economies. We're just printing money, right? When you dramatically increase the money supply while production doesn't keep pace, basic economics tells us what happens. Prices go up.
6: Mm-hmm.
5: Some economists argue we're dealing with structural changes that could keep upward pressure on prices for years to come. Demographic shifts create additional pressures. As baby boomers retire in massive numbers, we see increased demand for services like healthcare while having fewer working age people to provide them. You know, that's the story with Social Security too, but we don't have time for that. This supply and demand imbalance pushes prices higher. Add enormous infrastructure investments in green energy and technology, and multiple forces point toward higher costs.
6: Yeah, there's been a lot of unnecessary money printing and spending going on the last few years, which hasn't helped.
5: We could do a whole show on that, couldn't we?
6: Yeah, we could. Yes, right. but I would get way too opinionated. So, you know, the trade policy, well, that represents yet another wild card in this equation. So recent years, we've seen significant shifts in international trade relationships, you know, through various tariff policies. Now, where the tariff policies are great on one hand because it's bringing more money into the United States coffers, so to speak, that tariff policy, though, also means that if you wanted to buy really cheap products being made overseas, you're going to see the cost of those things go up. So the concerning part is that it's really difficult to know if these forces are only a temporary phenomenon. There is the risk that they could represent fundamental shifts that could persist throughout many years, many of your retirement years.
5: Well, you know, Karen, there's something we've talked about before as well, as the longevity factor, when time becomes your enemy, right? You know, people say, well, I don't want to live to be 100. You know, people are living easily past 90 now.
6: Oh, yeah.
5: Right? Your mom's 89 going strong. My dad made it to 94. My mom made it to 92. Mm-hmm. Right?
6: Yeah.
5: So it's happening. Here's where the mathematics of retirement planning become particularly sobering. Most people today will live significantly longer than previous generations, which should be cause for celebration. But longer lifespans also means that the effects of sustained higher prices have more time to compound and erode your purchasing power. So let me share a sobering example that illustrates the point. Consider fictional Sarah and Bob, a hypothetical couple who is representative of people we meet with often. They're both 65, just retired with what they believe is a comfortable nest egg of $800,000 plus their Social Security benefits. They've calculated they can maintain their current lifestyle with about $60,000 per year in today's purchasing power. In a traditional low price increase environment, averaging 2% annually, their financial plan looks solid as a rock for a normal lifespan. But what if we're entering a period where costs rise by an average of 4% per year instead? By the time Sarah and Bob reach age 85, which they have a reasonable chance of doing, that same lifestyle that costs $60,000 today would require about $131,000 in future dollars, which, by the way, our retirement blueprint can show you that.
6: Mm-hmm.
5: All you got to do is call us at 855-811-PLAN, and we'll get that process started for you. It's complimentary. 855-811-PLAN. 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And let's meet. 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So all of a sudden, their carefully planned retirement suddenly becomes much more challenging. The cruel mathematics can get even worse when you consider that many retirees face costs that rise faster than general price levels, healthcare expenses, for instance.
6: Boy, is that true?
5: You know, have you priced assisted living? 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
6: Welcome back to the KPC Financial Hour with Karen and Kevin Crist. Today we are talking about a potential retirement time bomb. It is the silent wealth destroyer. So what we're talking about today, folks, is inflation. And it's a pretty hot topic. We've all felt it in our pocketbooks over the last 18 to 24 months, haven't we? But what does that do over the long haul to a retirement plan? It can be devastating if you don't take account for inflation. When economic uncertainty increases, you know, many retirees will instinctively want to play it safe by holding large amounts of cash or cash equivalent investments. This emotional response is completely understandable, but it could prove to be one of the most dangerous strategies in an inflationary environment. And Kevin, we still see that with people who come in to meet with us. They have got heavy cash and they are not putting it in places where they're even making up or keeping up with inflation. And if that's the case, that money is going backwards. Cash provides the illusion of stability because the, you know, principal nominal value, it never goes down. You'll always have the same number of dollars. But in an environment of sustained higher prices, guess what? Those dollars just frankly buy less and less over time. So this is like watching your wealth just slowly evaporate, even though your account statements show the same balance, because you are losing purchasing power. So let me illustrate with another example. Imagine Helen, she's a hypothetical widow, but she does represent many clients we've worked with. After her husband passed away, she received a $500,000 life insurance payout. Well, that's awesome, but traumatized by market volatility and wanting to feel stable, she decides to keep the entire amount in savings account and certificates of deposit, earning minimal interest. She felt good about this decision because she knew her principal was safe. But Helen's sense of stability was actually an illusion. If the purchasing power of money declines by 4% annually and her savings is only earning 1%, she's actually losing 3% of real wealth every year. Now, what happens after 15 years? Well, her $500,000 would have the purchasing power of only about $311,000 in today's terms. Her safe strategy actually guaranteed that she would become progressively poorer. The lesson here isn't that cash is always bad, because you've got to maintain some liquidity for emergencies. It's essential. But holding excessive amounts in low-yielding accounts during periods of rising prices can be just as dangerous as taking too much investment risk. And, you know, we have a solution for this that we talk to potential clients and clients every single day. We help them with cash management. We help them with making sure they can get high yield earnings on safe money. We talk about creating the bucket strategy so you don't have to worry about pulling money out of the stock market if the stock market's going down to fund 2 or 3 years worth of your needed expenses and fund money. And then you can go and create that growth bucket. And that growth bucket, that's its reason, is to beat inflation. So you aren't going backwards, which we see so many people do, Kevin, when they're locked in, you know, to just brick and mortar savings accounts, making almost nothing. And you know, it's weird. We tell them about it. We talk about it. And you know what they say? I know. You know,
5: I just like it. Don't they say that? I just like having a lot of cash. I just like it.
6: Or they just know intuitively that, you know, they need to do something, but they don't know what to do, or, you know, just haven't done it, or don't know what the best alternatives are. So they just give the, I know.
5: Do you remember the lady that came in and she looked us right in the eye and she said, I have $170,000 in a feed bag in my closet.
6: Yes.
5: Do you remember?
6: That's not where it was, but we're not going to share where it was. Okay. Okay. We're keeping that one secret, but yes.
5: It's like, well, anything's better than that, right? Even the brick and mortar bank, but the story about Helen and her $500,000 life insurance payout makes me think about a couple of people I've run into. In these cases, they were widows. It was a wife after the husband died, and the insurance company would say, hey, look, don't worry. We got this $500,000. You know, while you're trying to figure out what you want to do with it, we'll just put it in this total payout account, and you can earn interest. Mm-hmm. And it's like 1%.
6: Mm-hmm.
5: Right? And people don't even realize what's happening. They just say, we'll just transfer it over. You know, what you should do is you've got too much money in the bank and you're afraid, just give us a call at 855-811-PLAN. You can take a minimum of $25,000 and put it into a fixed account that has, on a scale of 1 to 100 in risk, it's a 1, same as cash, and get 6%, right? So just call us, 855-811-PLAN. It's 855-811-PLAN. And believe it or not, there's still some companies out there that are giving 20% bonuses if you're not afraid of a longer term contract, right? And where they tell you that if the stock market goes down, you're still not going to lose money.
6: Right. No, absolutely. So if you're interested in that, or you're one of those people that you know that you just have money that is not working for you, call or text us at 855-811-PLAN. That's 855-811-PLAN, or go to our website, kpcfinancialsolutions.com. 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And besides, we just love to hear from you. So again, kpcfinancialsolutions.com.
5: Yeah. You know, Brian and I had breakfast with one of our favorite clients. You're going to know who I'm talking about right away. And they're moving to Arkansas.
6: Mm-hmm.
5: And,
6: man, am I going to miss them.
5: Yeah. They become good friends and we do stuff with them. But anyway, they are just really opposed to the risk of the stock market.
6: Yeah.
5: And Brian, my son, says to me, why don't they've got like 300,000 in the market, but it's just sitting in a high yield savings, and why don't they just have a growth bucket? I said, because they said that every time they try to put money in the market goes down. Now, these are people that are probably averaging over 5% on their money, on total money, by moving it around in different types of contracts, keeping ahead of inflation, and their Social Securities and his Navy pension pays all their bills. So in that case, they don't need a growth bucket, right? Mm-hmm. They don't want a growth bucket, right? The growth bucket means stock market.
6: Well, yeah.
5: Right? That has risk, and they don't want it.
6: And they didn't want one, so we figured out an alternative.
5: Right. And if that's you, give us a call at 855-811-PLAN. We have all sorts of different ideas, and we want to do some planning for you. Just 855-811-PLAN. Karen?
6: Yeah, well, so you know what? We still have a few minutes. So let's talk about rethinking your asset allocation. Traditional retirement planning often emphasizes shifting towards bonds and other fixed income investments as you age. The conventional wisdom suggests that retirees should prioritize stability and predictable income over growth potential. But this approach may need serious reconsideration in an environment where fixed payments lose purchasing power over time.
5: Well, look, stocks, despite their volatility, have historically provided one of the best long-term hedges against rising prices. When companies face higher costs, they typically raise their prices accordingly. And over time, this pricing power tends to translate into higher revenues and potentially higher stock prices and dividends. When we come back, we're going to get a little bit more into rethinking asset allocation. Everybody is different. We need to see what your risk, your appetite for risk is. 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We've done this for a long time. We know what type of portfolios that would be best for you. Just give us a call at 855-811-PLAN or text to 855-811-PLAN. And Karen, why don't you give the website one more time?
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5: Welcome back to the KPC Financial Hour with Kevin and Karen Crist. If you just tuned in, we're talking about the silent wealth destroyer, inflation, right? And what to do about it. Karen was talking about the dangers of holding too much cash. And before we took the break, we were talking about rethinking your asset allocation. So we also talked about as you get older, when you go to the bank or you go to the big box investment place and they say, okay, how old are you? Or, you know, well, I'm 70. Okay, well, you should have 70% in bonds, right? Which will not keep up with inflation, right? So anyway, stocks, despite their volatility, have historically provided one of the best long-term hedges against rising prices. So this doesn't mean that retirees should abandon all fixed income investments or take excessive risks. Instead, it suggests that the need for a more nuanced approach that balances the need for some current income with the necessity of maintaining purchasing power over potentially very long retirement periods, which you like to call the bucket strategy.
6: Mm-hmm.
5: Right?
6: Yes.
5: So the key is understanding that an inflationary environment taking no investment risk may actually be the riskiest strategy of all. Now, every situation is different. And then again, that's where we can plug everything into the retirement optimization blueprint, right? And see, the goal isn't to maximize returns, is to help ensure that your portfolio can generate enough income to maintain your desired lifestyle, regardless of how economic conditions evolve.
6: Yeah, that's true. And another thing that is critical is you need a strategic withdrawal plan in order to make your money last. You know, a lot of people, when they get to retirement and there's no more paycheck coming in, but they've got Social Security and some other types of guaranteed income, but then all of a sudden go, wow, I need like thousands of dollars every month, you know, for the rest of my life. Well, that's probably not the time to be thinking about a withdrawal strategy. It should have been done ahead of time, but it is very important where you draw money from because you're trying to preserve purchasing power and over an extended period, your retirement. The traditional approach of taking a fixed percentage each year may not be optimal when costs are rising unpredictably. So instead, consider implementing a more flexible withdrawal strategy that can adapt to changing environments. You know, this might involve adjusting your withdrawals based on market performance. Take out more in good years, less on bad years. focusing on tax-efficient sequencing of withdrawals from different account types. This is absolutely critical. How you pull money out and what the tax is going to be can make a big impact in preserving your money in retirement. And hey, you just might want to implement spending floors and ceilings that allow you to help reduce discretionary expenses during challenging periods, but, you know, obviously still paying for your essential needs. So the goal is to create a withdrawal strategy that helps maximize the probability that your money will last as long as you need it to. That's important, while providing the flexibility to adapt to changing economic conditions. This often requires, though, working with a financial professional who understands the complexities of retirement distribution planning and can help you navigate these decisions. Well, we do, and we'd love to hear from you. Call or text 855-811-PLAN or go to kpcfinancialsolutions.com.
5: So let me just translate all that. Bucket strategy means when things get tough,

0: consider that tax brackets and standard deductions may not keep pace with rising costs. This could result in more of your income being taxed at higher rates over time, creating this additional drag on your purchasing power. And furthermore, those required minimum distributions from traditional retirement accounts, well, they can push you into higher tax brackets, especially as account values grow and the percentage you're required to withdraw increases. So maybe strategic Roth conversions during low income tax years. Absolutely, tax loss harvesting and careful coordination of different account types will help minimize this tax drag on your retirement resources. So the key is understanding that tax strategies are not just about minimizing this year's tax bill, okay? It's about optimizing your lifetime after-tax income and maintaining maximum flexibility to adapt to changing circumstances.
1: Okay, so the economic environment we're potentially entering requires a fundamental shift in how we think about retirement planning. 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The key is taking action now. 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
0: 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Don't procrastinate. 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We've enjoyed speaking with you this week. 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
2: With SRN News, I'm Mary Rose. President Trump and Vice President J.D. Vance both say a deal has been reached with Iran. Correspondent Laura Winters reports.
3: President Trump taking to Truth Social, writing, "The deal with the Islamic Republic of Iran is now complete. Congratulations to all. I hereby fully authorize the toll-free opening of the Strait of Hormuz and simultaneously herewith authorize the immediate removal of the United States naval blockade. Ships of the world, start your engines, let the oil flow." And Vice President J.D. Vance telling Fox News this deal will transform the Middle East for the next 50 years. Laura Winters reporting.
2: The NTSB and FAA will lead the investigation into a plane crash that killed 12 people in Missouri. It happened this morning shortly before 11:30. This is SRN News.
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8: Hello, hello, hello, hello. Welcome to the James Cooley Show. It's your life. I'm your host, Dr. Ben J. C. Cooley. Of course, today is 363 F with the one and only Dr. Michael Mantell. The link is what you think. Don't sweat the small stuff. All of those things that we're going to be talking about again today. Yeah, so we always enjoy having him on the show, especially when he's on the other side. How you doing, Michelle? How you doing today?
9: I am doing great. I'm doing great. We always love having Dr. Michael Mantell on the show, especially when he's the guest.
8: That's always a treat because, you know, we get a lot more knowledge from him. Not saying that we don't get it when he hosts the show, but we get a whole lot more. And so I'll tell you, whichever platform that you're watching us on, whether you're watching us on E360 television, Transfer TV, YouTube, Apple TV, Roku, Spotify, iHeartRadio, KCBQ The Answer, AM660 The Answer, and over 85 other platforms. Welcome to the show. If you want to be part of this conversation, all you have to do is just go to the comments. Ask any questions that you might have. I promise you we'll get you an answer. So, Michelle, can you do the honors by introducing the title of the show, the purpose of the show, and introducing this absolutely magnificent guest?
9: Oh, most definitely. So the title of today's show is called In Session with Dr. Michael Mantell. And, you know, this conversation with Dr. Mantell, it is focusing on the connection between mental health, resilience, and overall well-being. Dr. Mantell will share his insights on the importance of developing a positive mindset, managing stress effectively, and building healthy habits that support both emotional and even physical health. He also is going to emphasize that personal growth begins with self-awareness and intentional choices, and that resilience can be strengthened through practice and perseverance. The discussion highlights practical strategies for maintaining balance, overcoming challenges, and living a more fulfilling and purposeful life. Dr. Michael Mantell, he's a renowned and esteemed mental health architect, and he earned his PhD from the University of Pennsylvania. And he guides clients to disturb themselves less by identifying challenging and restructuring irrational beliefs, helping them build a reliable foundation of flexible thinking and adopting healthier behaviors and attitudes. But let him tell you more about it. Please welcome Dr. Michael Mantell.
8: How you doing, Dr. Michael Mantell? How you doing?
10: Well, I'm on the other side today, you know? Usually when I hear that applause, it's for our guest. Today, it's for me. I understand that now.
8: Well, Dr. Mike, you should always get an applause every time that you come on the show, whether you're the interviewer or the interviewee, you know? So first question is, a lot of people are inspired by something. They're inspired by something. But many people are inspired by something, but they don't follow suit. Yeah, so my question to you is, what first inspired you to pursue a career in psychology?
10: That's a good question. I can answer that question 27 different directions. I got to say that I think my parents very early on showed me that despite the challenges of life, whatever it may be, financial, family, health, you know, whatever it may be, whatever, we still have a responsibility to think about ourselves and other people in a way that's kind, compassionate, grateful. And as I began to see more and more of my friends become angry about things like I didn't get picked on the team, and I would go, hey, you know, what are you thinking about that? You think it makes you, and I realized I was really, as at a young age, actually helping people think differently. And so as a teenager, I find myself reading more and more biographies about people and why people were doing other kinds of things. I was interested in, like, what's going on with that person's thinking? So it was just a natural for me to go into psychology. That's what brought me here today. And many, many years later, here we are. Doing the same thing, obviously, with a lot more education behind me. But in many ways, that early part came from the heart. And we can't forget that. The heart is where it's at.
8: You know, over time and everything evolved, including the medical field. You know, so how would you say what has changed in the medical field, especially when it comes to mental health?
10: That's a great question. Even the way you phrased it, what's going on in the medical field as it relates to mental health? So when I was in graduate school at the University of Pennsylvania back in the early mid-1970s, I finished in 1976. I got my PhD 50 years ago, hard to believe. But in any case, I remember telling my colleagues in psychology, the psychiatrists want to treat the mental illness. They want to diagnose and treat mental illness and give the pills. Why don't we, the psychologists, help everyday people deal with the burdens of life, whatever those burdens are? There are far more people who are just having difficulty dealing with what life presents. We're going to be like them. But they always felt, in many ways, I should say, second class. That white coat gave them like a sense of authority. So since 1976, what I see changing, that the mental health field has shifted from a diagnose and treat model to a broader model. We think about prevention, and we think about resilience, and we think about well-being and quality of life. And we are reducing institutionalizing people and increasing what I like to think is more community-based care. Another change I see is that we're recognizing that we have to integrate healthcare, that there's a strong relationship between mental and physical health. I put something up on Facebook this week. Imagine if you and your physician had this dialogue where the physician was talking to a patient who was feeling particularly anxious about a surgical procedure. Most of the time, we don't get that. Your procedure is scheduled for 2 o'clock. Doctor walks in a little before 2, gives you the anesthesia. You're out, blah, blah, blah. No attention to what you really feel. The anxiety you feel, the worry. Imagine if physicians were trained to be able to take a moment. You're not doing therapy. You're guiding someone to help them understand. Let's change what you think about this examination, this surgical procedure. I suggest you take a look and read it. It's a little bit long. It's too long for me to go through now. But yeah, I think that that's a big shift, the integration of mental health with healthcare. There's more awareness. And reduced stigma about mental health issues. And I don't even like to call it mental illness. Let's focus on the mental health part. I can go on and on and on. You ask a great first question. I appreciate that. It's shifting for the better.
8: Yeah, so what are some of the biggest misconceptions that people have about their emotional well-being?
10: Well, let's start with you. What do you think people have confused about mental health? I can't help but be the co-host and ask the question. I'm just kidding. No, I think the biggest misconception is that mental health means feeling happy all the time, rather than being able to handle the full range of emotions that we have effectively. Negative emotions are bad, but how about let's see them as normal, useful signals. Another misconception is that emotional well-being depends mainly on circumstances rather than how we interpret and respond to those circumstances. That's the biggest one. The biggest misconception is if my life changed, if I won the lottery, if I had the great this, I had that, then that's will give me mental health. No, because people still have all that stuff and they still suffer. And they think obviously that mental well-being is a destination rather than an ongoing practice of self-awareness. By that I mean, it's like, okay, I'm healthy now. No. We have to do everyday things to keep our mind going in that direction.
8: Hold that thought, Dr. Michael. Take a station break. But we're going to come back. We're going to dive even deeper into this because there are a lot of issues and concerns out there, especially around the topic of mental health. And I think we need to talk about it. So if you want to be part of this great conversation, all you have to do is just go to the platform that you're watching us on. Ask any question that you might have. I promise you, we'll get you an answer. It's your life. And we'll see you shortly after the break.
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6: Hello, hello, hello. Welcome back to the James Cooley Service of Life. And, of course, just like I always say, it's always an absolute pleasure sharing the stage with Dr. Michael Mantel. I mean, a man of wisdom, knowledge, understanding, and always focus on the well-being of others. And I tell you, you can learn a lot from this young man. Yeah, I did say young man.
7: Thank you.
6: So if you want to be part of this conversation, all you have to do is just go to the platform you're watching us on. Commentary, ask any question that you might have. I promise you, we'll get an answer. Dr. Michael.
7: Yes, sir.
6: How do you define resilience, and how can people build it into their everyday life?
7: Well, you know, I was just watching the little commercial you ran right before we came back at the break. You talked about how important time is. And then, I mean, it passes and we can't wait. We have to act, write it down, commit. And I thought that was brilliant because it really fits exactly what your question is about resilience. Remember, emotional well-being is less about just feeling good and more about functioning well, even when life is difficult. And what does that rely on? It relies on resilience. Resilience is the ability to adapt, to recover, to continue moving forward, not bouncing back. Remember in COVID, everyone was talking about bouncing back. We're ready to bounce back. Let's bounce back. That's resilience. No, that is not resilience. Resilience is going forward when facing stress, when facing setbacks, when facing adversity or change. That's what resilience is. How do we build it? Lots of different ways. There's no magic. Everyone has his or her own way, but a few tips may help. So accept doesn't mean like. When I say accept, it means acknowledge that there are challenges that are a normal part of life, whatever they may be. We all have them. Every one of us does. Focus on what we can control. Michelle, the only thing we can control is what we think, therefore what we feel, and therefore what we do. Now, you can control the technology of the show here, but sometimes it doesn't always work the way you want it to. So your job then, if you're going to be resilient, is how do I think about the fact that all the technology that I thought should work this way is not working that way? Let's reframe our setbacks as opportunities for learning and growth. I applied when I was in college to 21 graduate schools for my PhD. Didn't get into any. You may have told the story before. I didn't get into any. But what am I going to do now? I have a bachelor's degree in psychology. What am I going to do? 1970, what am I going to do with this degree? Then a new program opened up at Hahnemann Medical College, a doctorate in psychology in a medical school. I applied. I got in. Amazing. The reason I didn't get into the others is so I could get into this one. Turns out halfway through the program, no PhD is being offered. We're going to offer a master's degree. And only 5 people are going to go on for the PhD. And I thought, I'm going to be one of them. And I wasn't. Again, adversity, challenge, calls on resilience. That's when I realized there must be a good reason I keep getting rejected. Reframe it. Reframe it. That's when I applied to the University of Pennsylvania, number one graduate school in psychology back then. And somehow, thank you, Lord, I got in. The lesson was learned. That's what resilience is. Practicing healthy habits like exercise, sleep, stress management sure help. And be flexible in the way you think. Okay, I didn't get in here. The left turn didn't work. Maybe let's see what a right turn is. Curiosity is health. All right, long answer. Sorry about that.
8: No, that's okay. One of our viewers, they're going to call in or just write their question. They said they have a very deeply personal question. If they're able to ask for advice on it, please. So Todd's going to give us the number. Unless we know it already, for them to call in. But until they do, Dr. Mantel, what role does mindset play in achieving long-term emotional well-being, in your opinion?
7: Mindset is everything. Mindset is what it's all about. Mindset comes from our biological process, And in turn, our biological process impacts our mindset. So when it comes to mindset, we have to understand the link is what you think. If I stop myself from going forward, because my mindset is you're a failure, you'll never be accepted, you'll never succeed, I'm not going to go reach for the moon. And I'm going to walk around the rest of my life with a mindset that says I couldn't accomplish, I couldn't do it, I couldn't achieve. No, that's not the mindset that people who want to live well, and I don't mean wealthy necessarily, but live better, healthier, happier, more joyful, more socially connected, more grateful, more gracious to others. We need that kind of mindset. Mindset is everything. It is the basis for all of our well-being.
8: Wow. And viewer, please call into the radio station. And their number is 1-888-344-1170. That number is 1-888-344-1170. And you, the studio producers will patch you in. You can ask Dr. Michael Mantel the question you wanted until you call in. Dr. Mantel, why do you believe so many?
6: Michelle.
8: Yes.
6: I believe that the caller already had placed the information.
8: Oh, they did?
6: And let's try. Does she want to call in? We would do that as well. But here we go.
8: Oh, great. I can read it. Okay. December 2021, I got married. December 2021, I got married February 2022. The dad took his life July 2022. Granddad died in January 23. Grandma died. My wife had a mental health breakdown. I started to pay for her financially. I don't see the rest of the comments. Let me see. Hold on. Let's see. Understanding of mindfulness, self-esteem, grounding techniques, etc. But I just feel complete and utter hopelessness. I don't know what to do at all. Unemployed, can lose home, no support network. And they're based in the United Kingdom. So they just want to hear what you have to say, Dr. Mantel.
7: First of all, my heart is with you. And I'm sure that Dr. Michelle Cooley's heart is with you and Dr. JC's heart is with you as well. Your story just jumps. And honestly, I'm touched. I'm touched that from the United Kingdom, you can reach out to our show through technology and connect. Now, I want to point something else out. What is resilience? I just talked about. Let's look beyond the outside to that which lies within. This is amazing because I wasn't supposed to be the guest today. But here's a caller from the United Kingdom dealing with the most unbelievable amount of life stress one could think of. He was arrested. His wife left him. He turned his friends against him and has not let him see his daughter since November of this past year. She wants to sell her house and give 100% of the sale value of the property to whoever it is. He has no one to turn to. He's taking medication. He's going to therapy and support groups. But all I hear is, man, your situation is tough. I work in mental health and well-being too. So he says, so he has a basic, I assume, understanding. You're not going to hear from me, man, your situation is tough. That's obvious. I don't know what kind of therapy you're having. I don't know what kind of medication you're taking. But here's the thing. Stuff happens. The most grisly, the most difficult, the most unthinkable things pile in on us. Our job as human beings, we are placed on earth with skill and grace and beauty to be able to deal with these things. In your therapy, I hope you're being taught how to think about these things and not to say, gee, it's all fine. Oh, look, life happens. It's okay. No, this is bad, but it does not have to define the rest of my life. This is bad. It's very bad, but it doesn't have to put a brake on me living my life forward. Not comparing myself. Well, other people have dealt worse than I. No. This is just about you being someone who says, I got to look at this in a way that allows me to keep going forward. The most important question that I would offer you if you were a client of mine, and I have clients all over the world, we meet on Zoom, how can I grow from this? How, not just groan, but grow. How can I grow from this? What is the lesson? What's the purpose of all this happening, not to me, but for me? This is a tough, tough, tough situation. But I know that with the right mindset, the right mental strength, the right resilience, the right guidance. And I hope your therapist is available to you 7 days a week, 24 hours a day on text and email and phone when you need to be talking. But to be able to say, what is he trying to teach me? How can I learn? What can I learn from this? Faith, boy, yeah, that to me, faith means fear ain't in this house. F-A-I-T-H. That's what I think faith is. And I would be encouraging you to get some faith about all this, too. Now, guys, I can go on and on and on.
6: You know, let me say something, Tom. Our show is geared to reach out and touch viewers like we just touched. And they come to us for help. Obviously, he had been watching our show because he said it quite some time. And I want to talk about that a little bit more after the break, but we got to take a break right now. But I want to pick it back up when we get back. So if you want to be part of this great conversation, all you have to do is just put it in the comments. Ask any question that you might have. I promise you we'll get your answer. It's your life. And we'll see you shortly. JC,
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6: Hello, welcome back to the James Cooney Show, Fish Alive, and 360 Degree Health with Dr. Mike America. Mike, if I can be honest, the last story touched me really, really hard. And one of the things that I want to say is this is why we do radio and television, because we want to be able to reach out to people around the world and let them know that we care, even in the messages that we put out. That, you know, we are in 181 countries, and okay, people do not know about that. We're in 181 countries, 85 different platforms across the world. And moments like this, to me, Doc, it just makes my day. It makes me happy. It makes me know that people watch us and they look at us and they believe in us and they sort out to us for advice, regardless of the situation or circumstances that they might be going through, including some embarrassing situation where they don't want to share that with anybody. But guess what, Dr. Michael? They share it with us.
3: Yeah.
6: And it's up to us to provide our most honest opinion. And that's all it is. Opinion or recommendation. This is what I believe. This is what I think. This is how I feel that might help you. What are your thoughts on that, Dr. Michael?
12: That's exactly correct. Many people say to me, you've been doing this show with JC and Michelle for like three, almost 4 years now. Why do you keep doing it? I say, the reason I keep doing it is for the reason I keep posting my Mantel Points to Ponder on Facebook and LinkedIn 6 days a week. Why I keep putting all this stuff out there. It's all free. Just do it, do it, do it. Because you never know who you're helping. And that's what it's all about. Now, here, a gift came down and said, look, we're able to reach this individual, the School of Flourishing, and we want to help him in his life. But this brings purpose. This is why we do what we do. This is why you and I and Michelle are so aligned and integrated. This isn't for big money. This is for soul. This is for heart. And that's why we do it. So here we are. That's wonderful.
6: This is why we do it, because we don't always touch or catch someone every episode, but when we do, in this case, we want to know a little bit more about the person. Yeah. If they decide to share more information with us, and we want to let them know that they have purpose regardless, that we all go through trials and tribulations. Mm-hmm. We all have to be able to step back, bounce up when we get knocked down, and continue to move forward. All of those things, I believe, are so important to, how would you put it, Doug, to recreating a life that you thought that might have been lost.
12: Right.
6: To find and continue to strive for this thing called joy. And most importantly, to also help you discover this thing called purpose, because we always are here. We're born with purpose.
12: Right. Every one of us.
6: And it's up to us to figure out what that purpose is that God gave us.
12: When people tell me, my clients tell me, I just don't have any joy in my life. My neighbor is full of joy. I don't have joy. I don't have joy. I always say, what do you have? Well, I mean, like, you know, I mean, I can walk. Well, let's start with that, gratitude. And I would try and help this gentleman who called in by focusing not on, it's so easy to say this, I get it. We're not just making light of this thing. It's not Disneyland, this is real life. But let's focus on what you do have that you're grateful for. You have a mind. You can use that mind to help you move through this incredibly challenging season that you're going through. Not many people have to deal with all the things you have to deal with at one time. But there's a reason. That reason is because he knows you got it. You know you have it. So let's stay in touch and keep at it.
6: You know, Doc, I want to share something. I think God is placing this in my heart. at one stage, a few years, about 12 years ago, that I thought I had everything together, I mean, which I did at the time. And money, job, whatever I asked God for, he provided it to me. God came to me one day and said, "Hey, JC, now it's time for you to do my work."
12: Mm-hmm.
6: And I'm like, "Oh, yeah," because things was going so good, so great, so this. And I said, "God, I get back with you. I just need to make a couple more million, all this other type of stuff." Right? This true story, true story. So I kept doing what I was doing, you know, from a business perspective and all that. God came to me and said, "Hey, now it's time for you to do my work." As I get back with you. So, Dr. Michael, the long and short of the story is God had gave me that second, maybe the third one, and I didn't listen.
12: Right.
6: He broke me down, put me in an illness, took everything I had. Even my ability to speak, because I made money by being able to speak.
12: Right. Right.
6: I was not able to speak until at all.
12: Yeah, yeah, yeah.
6: And I went in the hospital for, literally, I was in the hospital for almost 6 years, right? Trying to, my point is this, a lot of times that we don't understand our purpose. And our purpose is not us, our purpose is God. And the purpose that we are supposed to be supplying for the folks that we serve, not serve us. Okay. We have to always listen, look, listen, and learn. You know, heard me say that. And always try to come up with a format to assist them in the best way that we can. When we feel it's all about us, it's not all about us. God was a make me a believer. I can never go back to that lifestyle. It's all about giving. It's all about honesty, integrity, and ethics. It's all about putting others first. But we have to trust in those people before we do that. If they don't show us that. And by that person, and I don't know who that person is, by them coming to us, I believe that that person saw something potentially in us that we, whatever they're hurting with, that we might be able to give them some advice. What are your thoughts on that?
12: Oh my goodness, we only have a couple minutes left in this segment, but we'll talk more about this. I'll just real quickly, I'll tell you, the reason you and I are so in line for so long, today is our youngest grandchildren's birthday, the twin boys, Max and Jacob. They're turning 16 today. And I said, what are you getting for them? I said, what are you guys getting for your birthday? No, you're not getting. The question I will have is, what are you giving your birthday? What are you learning about yourself at your 16th birthday that says this is the purpose for me to go on? What do you want to accomplish? Not what kind of cake and blah, blah, blah, blah, and all that stuff. It's nice. But there's a deeper meaning, and you just described it. I think that this guest who called in, he's a guest. That's the way I treat all my clients as guests. He's a guest. When he called in, what he shared was amazing. And I hope that he hears that there are people who understand. But a lot of people don't turn to God. I don't believe in that. I don't buy that. I don't believe that. Okay, there's other ways to talk with you. You don't have to believe that. but let me help you find the way that makes sense for you. Because if you don't have that trust and faith, you're not going to go forward. You're not going to get in a car if you don't have trust. You know, you're not going to crash. You have to have hope. Hope. Hope.
6: When I come back, depending on how much time, I want to talk about this thing called hope.
12: Okay.
6: I tell you what, I am thoroughly enjoying this conversation with Dr. Michael Martell. And I tell you what, I know you are enjoying it as well. If you want to be part of this great discussion, we still got another segment. All you have to do is just go to the platform that you're on. Ask any question that you might have. I promise you we'll get you an answer. Pick up the phone and dial 1-888-344-1170. It's your life! And we'll see you shortly after the break.
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12: We will do it again.
14: I know this wasn't planned this time, but you see how God works. Everything works in mysterious ways.
12: Oh, yeah. And sometimes not so mysterious.
14: You know, one thing before we start this, we have started an initiative, and I have a team, probably about 50 folks. We call it the Gunner Team. And just in case you did not know who I am, the development king of the Ghana Kasakron Kingdom over in West Ghana. And some of the things that we want to do, we've got a program called King Coolie Kids. King Coolie Kids. And it's focused on our youth and our young adults. And what we want to do is help build up the literacy rate by providing library books, computers, any type of in-kind donations to help as many of these kids out that would be managed by my team. So I reach out to anyone that with a kind heart that might be interested in doing this. All you have to do is just go to Cooley Foundation, CooleyFoundation.org, and donate any amount that you can. It goes to King Cooley Kids to help fight literacy. And maybe we might be able to identify over years one of our future leaders of tomorrow. But I want to get back to Dr. Michael Mantel. I want to bring in what we call the link, is what you think, because I've read your book so many, many times. And every time that I read it, I get a different feel, especially based on the shows that we do. The words are the same, but means different based on the conversations. Mm-hmm. Mm-hmm. So what do you have for us today?
12: Well, you know, I wrote the original Don't Sweat the Small Stuff, P.S., It's All Small Stuff, back in 1988. Mm-hmm. And my goal is always about helping people find ways to disturb themselves less about what is out there, the circumstances in our life. But today I turn to page 49. And you call me a young man before. I was thinking maybe I'm 49. All right. Page 49, the five tips. Who are you? What you think you are not is what's keeping you from advancing. We were just talking about that. Two, what are you getting out of spending your time worrying about what others think of you? Who cares? Three, stop wanting to be someone else. It's impossible and it's ridiculous. And if you're supposed to be someone else, you would have been someone else. Number four, what good comes from you judging yourself through the eyes of others? Not much. And number five, don't waste a moment of your day being against yourself. If one of those tips touched you, great, then the mission has been accomplished. I want you to remember to be kind, to be curious, and don't sweat the small stuff. Thanks very much.
14: You know, Doc, prior to us taking the commercial, we were talking about challenges, and we were talking about hope. We talked about this thing called hope. And one of the things I want to share with the audience is something that I came up with a long time ago, which helped me out in my speeches and my ceremonies and everything that I do, is, first of all, I talk about this thing called purpose, Doc. And I believe that we all are born with purpose. And I believe that we all are born with birthrights. And I'm talking about the same birthrights, exact same birthrights. The birthrights are confidence, courage, hope, belief, most important, faith. But I believe that God gives us our own fingerprint that make us uniquely different than everybody else. And I was never able to coin a phrase on what that is. But he gives us something. You and my fingerprints are not the same. Anybody, you got identical twins, just like you got identical twin grandbabies.
12: Right.
14: Their DNA is made up a little bit different. It might be identical, but something is different from that. My point is this. We sometimes

0: to grow? Why do we want people to care about us? Why do we want to make a difference? I believe that everybody has that ability to do those things, but I hope people do it from integrity at this perspective. And I do believe that if we are lacking in any of these things, we reach out to others to help solve the problem or help ease the pain. And my point goes back to this customer, this viewer that we had today. I'm hoping that we was able to ease some of his pain or her pain. I don't know which one it was, because we're genuine. And I believe they sort of trust and understand us. What are your thoughts?
1: Yeah, I support it 100%. I think that the gentleman is a man who wrote to us. I hope that he will stay in touch. And I hope he knows that he has people here who are with him. If miles apart, close at heart. Miles apart, but close at heart. He's in the UK. We're here, but we can be together. Look, I think that Dr. Avita King, who is Martin Luther King Jr.'s niece, said in a TV interview just today, she said, all the angels in the audience, please raise your hand. Who are the angels here? There are none. We're all imperfect. That was her point. Let's accept that and recognize that. Let's work to overcome needing to be perfect. Let's remember, when we compare, we're going to wind up with despair. He made us, or you came to this world, or whatever words you want to use, for a reason. It wasn't just random. You're here for a reason. Think that and get in touch with that. And let us know next week what you came up with. We want to hear from you. Communicate with us.
0: We have time, Renanda, but I would like to do part two.
1: You got it.
0: And this was so extraordinary to me. Dr. Shea, 30 seconds less. Did you get anything out of this like we did?
2: Yes. You know, I got out of this that, you know, the conversation was going one way, and then there was someone out there who needed help. I think it's all about timing. And just because we don't get, a response doesn't mean people are not listening and they're not being helped. Well, and then Star Missions also posted something. She goes, in light of June being PTSD Awareness Month, I appreciate the show. I battle PTSD and it's not fun. I am retired 911 police dispatcher after over 25 years of faithful service. So thank you, Star.
1: As the former chief psychologist for the San Diego Police Department who worked with people like this, I got it. I understand that. Oh, and someone's following us on LinkedIn and sent personal messages to both of us. So we'll continue contacting this gentleman. And I look forward to next week. We have a great guest next week.
0: We've got a great guest. So I want to thank you again, my friend. Thank you. I'd like to thank my beautiful wife for putting together another show. I'd like to thank our viewers and our listeners for tuning in. And I tell you what, my mission is always to say, clean big.
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